0: has been given to authorities, including New South Wales Police and the Independent Commission Against Corruption.
1: The work has been progressing well on the ground, so we're getting towards the end of the involvement here. It may mean some minor delays, but look, I think the probity issues here are really important. We just don't want this culture in New South Wales.
0: The metro line from St Mary's to Western Sydney's airport was expected to open next year, but a revised opening date has not been announced. Australians are being urged to wear blue today as part of a national campaign against bullying. Do It for Dolly Day was created to honour the memory of Dolly Everett, who took her own life at the age of 14 after bullying and cyberbullying. Taryn Frost, who is sharing her experiences of being bullied on Do It for Dolly Day, says it's a wonderful day to mark the occasion.
2: My parents were fantastic support. The school was pretty good as well in moving my classes out from some of those people that were so horrible to me at school. But ultimately, the big thing that helped me was knowing that other people were going through the same thing, like going onto the Do It for Dolly page and seeing that other people were struggling and that it wasn't my fault.
0: And if you or someone you know is experiencing distress, please contact Lifeline on 13 11 14. To sport, Adam Scott is in last place after the first round of the latest PGA Tour event in the United States. Scott's ball went into the water on the par 3 sixth hole, and he recorded a triple bogey 6 there before signing for a 5-over par round of 76. Jason Day is only a shot better after his first round at 4-over par. Matt McCarthy is at the other end of the leaderboard. The American is leading the field on 8-under par. Rory McIlroy, playing in his first round since winning the Masters, finished at 1-under par. Admin Woo Lee was the best of the Australians, finishing at 1-over par. That's the latest ABC News.
3: My name is Marian Gopu Aftonga. I'll be your host this morning. This is Pacific Beat on ABC Radio Australia with great stories coming your way. On today's show, New Caledonia has now suspended all trade with Vanuatu over a perceived snub from the Vanuatu government after they invited the Kanak independence movement to a recent forum, but not New Caledonia's own government.
4: Certainly, I think it is an overreaction, but I think it's just the way the delegation came across.
3: A bid to save the Moana Pacifica rugby team is facing issues from the team's current owners and the New Zealand Rugby Players Association.
5: And the other two groups that have failed in their process of this entire franchise need to step away.
3: I'm Marian Gopu, and Pacific Beat is coming to you from the Gadigal land of the Eora Nation, or known to many as Sydney. Well, let's go to the Solomon Islands, where the MPs will return to Parliament next week to elect a new Prime Minister. Jeremiah Manele, the man who held the top job for 2 years, was removed in a fairly no-confidence vote yesterday. His ousting follows 7 weeks of political turmoil that started when a dozen cabinet ministers walked out of government. The ABC Solomon Island reporter, Christina Aumanu-Leon, was in Parliament and joins me now from Honiara. Good fella morning, Chrissy.
6: Malo tau mai pong pong ini Marianne is sounding great this morning.
3: Oh well, you've said it yourself. It's a great morning this morning, but let's just get right into it. You know, you've been following this for days, weeks now. Chrissy, you've been covering this political drama for them from the start, including in court and all the way to the parliament. Was the final result of the no confidence vote a surprise to you?
6: Well, Marian, in Solomon politics, because of its fluidity, I am always just waking up to surprises. But what we saw yesterday in Parliament, what we saw unfolding, has been something that's been ongoing. And you mentioned a little bit there in your intro, but we saw mass resignations, not only individuals, but parties as well. We also did see a new coalition formed with the opposition side, and then we started receiving all these press releases, photos to support the numerical strength that they were claiming, and then the opposition side calling for Prime Minister Jeremiah Manele to call Parliament

0: made where he rejected, saying there wasn't enough business. So the courts came in to make its interpretations, and then it ordered Prime Minister Manele to call Parliament for that vote of no confidence. So there's a lot of moving parts to it, but it's been one of the longest cases, as we know as well, and the numbers were tested on the floor of Parliament, with Prime Minister Manele losing to 26 to 22 votes in favor of the motion.
1: Yes, but it didn't come to the stage and without the beginning of it. How would you describe the debate in Parliament yesterday, especially if it what was clear why those former government MPs left? Because this was not only one MP, there was a couple of them.
0: Well, I really did enjoy the debate. It got intense, and then it also brought out some of the emotions. But I also must say, I haven't heard so many Bible verses in my life. I mean, yes, I have in church, but not in Parliament. There's just a lot of passionate MPs discussing, all these issues. But also, there was a lot of mudslinging, I'd say. One of the main things that people heard time over time from this new coalition was that they would make the reasons for the decisions as to why they moved, that will be made known in Parliament. That was one of the things that they kept on saying from the start of all this. But some Solomon Islanders were quite disappointed, though, because they felt that the mover of the motion, he did not clearly articulate or specifically put out the reasons why he did not have confidence in the Prime Minister. It was also clearly evident from the where we were sitting at the public gallery that yes, we could see the numbers that were on the side of the opposition. But Mr. Manele, he looked like he had accepted his fate from the start, but he kept on insisting that the people of this country deserve to know why he is being voted out. And so, Marion, a lot of the reasons is to do with a lot of the domestic issues, a lot of the domestic grievances, sufferings, wars, and some of these, to name a few. But it came out loosely defined as allegations of corruption, but mostly also pointing to a very weak and indecisive leadership. Well, the political watchers, though, they saw this as a simple power grab.
1: Very interesting, Chrissy, but looking, you were there in person. How did Jeremiah Manele respond to the criticism and the accusations against him, in Parliament?
0: Yeah, well, Mr. Manele's personality shown in Parliament, he's somebody who really knows how to maneuver an often stormy world, especially when it comes to Solomon politics. He did make a lot of strong statements. One that he said, loyalty is a valuable currency. He just put it out there during the debate, or well, when he was trying to respond to the criticism and accusations against him. He responded offering more solutions. He was embracing togetherness, and he put out an open invitation to any political party that wished to join his coalition to continue with the work that his government has been doing for the past 2 years, but also just trying to hone down as well on what exactly was wrong with his leadership. But he did also warn about political instability and the role of courts in politics, saying that it could also open a door to more political instability by involving courts in parliamentary processes, like I mentioned earlier. It all after it went up to the highest court for it to be for the parliament to convene. So he put that question out, and it also was something for his MP colleagues to think about as the way forward in addressing some of these constitutional gaps that we've seen over the past month.
1: Yeah, it's over now, Chrissy, with Jeremiah Manele. What happens now, when now that he's out of office?
0: Well, we cannot really say that it's over now, Marianne, because unlike some other parts of the Pacific where people vote and, the majority the party that wins, they automatically have the new prime minister. In Solomon Islands, it's different. So people vote in the national elections, and then the MPs, the 50 MPs, will now vote for a prime minister. So it's quite different. So we are yet to see the prime ministerial election. But what happens to Mr. Jeremiah Manele? Is he still becomes a

0: elected member of parliament for his constituency in Isabel. And what we've heard from the speaker's orders yesterday, he still remains the caretaker prime minister until a separate meeting is convened where the governor general will call for the election of the country's prime minister. And as we understand, unconfirmed reports seem to suggest that nomination has opened today and will close on Sunday.
1: Speaking of nomination, but it is similar to that in Tonga. But let's talk about the contenders for that job. The opposition leader, Matthew Wale, is a political player also. He is in the running to be up for the PM's job, do you think?
0: Yeah, well, when I asked Mr. Matthew Wale yesterday after the parliament sitting, he said that we will find out when the nomination period opens, and he wasn't confirming anything. But the most likely names from the opposition side are Matthew Wale himself and former Foreign Affairs Minister Peter Chanel Angovaka. Peter Chanel is a longtime politician who, when all this had happened, told Radio New Zealand that he had been asked to lead the country when he broke party lines, leaving Manele's government for the opposition or for the new coalition. On the other hand, Mr. Matthew Wale is a longtime leader of opposition, a very experienced politician as well, very well educated, somebody who knows the country well, but has also in the past been very vocal in his opposition to the security deal that was signed with China. Marianne, this is what Matthew Wale said to me after the proceedings.
2: We're committed to each other and we're committed to forming the next government. Of course, as you know from history, these are very perilous moments in our political process. But we hope that we will remain committed to each other and, you know, we have a common cause.
1: Christy, thank you for that. But do we know the other side, you mean the government side, will be nominating?
0: Well, that's the unknown at this stage, Marion. Wish we had this, ball that we can just, you know, see, oh, yes, this is the next, this is the next prime minister for, the one that the government side will be nominating. That's the unknown. But we also should not rule out Mr. Jeremiah Manili-Marin, because he can still be nominated as their candidate. In fact, anyone can be nominated as the candidate for prime minister. So we could either see Mr. Manili come back, or it all depends on who they pick, and that we will get to know in the next few days, or when the nomination period closes, we'll find out who the government side will be nominating. But we'll be keeping a close eye on that. Most likely next week, we'll expect the prime ministerial election.
1: The beauty of politics in the Pacific, Chrissy, you know, everything's a surprise. Thank you very much, Chrissy. Malo Aupito, for your time.
0: Don't we all love surprises? Thanks so much, Marianne.
1: And that was Christina Amanuleong, ABC's reporter in the Solomon Islands, speaking to me here. Well, what started as an event to attract business and investment to Vanuatu has ended in a political fallout. New Caledonia has now suspended all trade with Vanuatu. It says Vanuatu invited a political group from the Kanak Independence Movement to a recent forum called Voice 2030, but did not invite New Caledonia's own government. The decision has shocked Vanuatu. Vanuatu business advisor Glenn Gregg says the country could now lose special access to New Caledonia's GAVA market.
3: We knew the delegation was coming in, and we knew that there were some political figures in the delegation, and obviously with the Finks and that relationship. We think that the confusion probably could have been avoided if they travelled as part of an MSG delegation, because obviously the Finks are recognised as an associate member of the MSG. And we know that with sensitivities around the politics in New Caledonia at the moment, and I think, you know, Vanuatu is quite keen to stay arm's length to all of that. The business community itself are looking forward with engaging with those New Caledonia investors that are looking at

0: the flights weekly to us, things like that, because that has been on the increase from Noumea. We're getting more flights coming in. I think overall we'd have to say it would be the agricultural sector, the targeted exports that we do make.
1: Carver is an interesting one because, there obviously has been some movement in the carver market in recent years when you think to Americans growing their own carver now and things like that. Assuming this all does go ahead, will the affected industries such as carver, will they have to seek out alternative markets?
0: I don't think it will be a matter of seeking alternative markets, but what it will do is it'll allow the foot in the door for other countries in the Pacific that supply carver get a foot in the door with historically what Vanuatu has had sewn up. So Vanuatu has been the main exporter of carver to New Caledonia. And if we're all of a sudden, for example, Fiji or Tonga able to get their product in the door, then we might, miss a bit of market share. There's certainly a strong demand globally for Vanuatu carver. So I don't think it's going to sit there unsold. Someone else will pick it up. But, the shipping costs are a lot less than going overseas. It's a more accessible market. And also things like cacao, they take a lot of our cacao beans, even though the market's a little bit depressed at the moment. They do take a lot of that. They've got a chocolate processing facility there that's quite significant. So all of those things must play surely with the agricultural sector at the moment.
1: Yeah, so I guess given that close proximity and the fact that New Caledonia almost got their carver exclusively from Vanuatu, it sounds like it'll still hurt quite a bit in the short term.
0: Yeah, I think it will do. I'm hoping it's this delegation, if they head back, I think it's today or tomorrow, if they head back, that this can be resolved fairly quickly and we put it down to a misunderstanding. Certainly I think it is an overreaction, but I think it's just the way the delegation came across as an official government delegation rather than an MSG delegation. So I think we've got a lot of knee-jerk reaction happening around the semantics of how this group travelled here and just the political sensitivity in New Caledonia at the moment.
1: Yeah, and obviously, I guess given the delegation in some ways was led by Christian Tien, who is somewhat of a controversial figure within New Caledonia, it probably added to it a little bit. But even though they were in Vanuatu as a political delegation, were there people within the group who were legitimate movers and shakers within the business community who actually probably had a right to be there in a lot of ways?
0: Absolutely. A significant makeup of the delegation were investors. So that's, and I've spoken directly with the head of our Chamber of Commerce in Vanuatu. How did it go? How have the meetings gone with them? And there's been genuine interest coming here. Different sectors, obviously agriculture is one of them as well. Tourism's a big one, commercial property. So they're positive that there's going to be some good results coming out of this.
1: And just finally, Glenn, how would you like to see the Vanuatu government respond?
0: With a strong message to go out to say that we are neutral. Yeah, we are neutral. Maybe an apology might be necessary if it was on the perception of it. I don't think Vanuatu necessarily needs to apologise. It's not my place to say that. But maybe if the government, if there was a miscommunication, I think it just needs to reinforce our strong support for New Caledonia, support the trade that and the value trade that happens between neighbours, and that any issues that are there should be discussed. And we just talk it out. We have a Talanoa, and that's how it should be resolved.
2: That was Managing Partner of Pacific Advisory and Vanuatu Special Envoy for International Business, Glenn Gregg, speaking there to Kyle Evans. Now let's break things up with some music, trying to get you all out of bed. We have here Te Waka with Ala Mangutu.

0: If that song didn't wake you up, I don't know what will. That was De Vaca, a Tokelauan music group formed in 95 by singer and songwriter Opetaia Foia. De Vaca simply translate to the canoe. While taking back things home to Tonga, the current drug crisis is causing many problems across the Pacific region. In Tonga, nearly 40% of the country's prison inmates are serving time for drug-related crimes. I took a look at the challenge posed to Tonga's prison system by the increase in drug convictions. In just 3 years, Tonga's prison population has grown from 250 inmates to 300. According to Prison Commissioner Laini Manofetoa, much of the increase is from drug-related crimes, and it's having a big impact.
1: The problems here in the prison, we don't have enough facility to accommodate the prisoners, and also the staff, shortage of staff.
0: In Tonga, importing 28 grams or more of Class A drugs like methamphetamine carries an automatic life sentence. The first life sentence for a drug offence was handed down in 2023, and since then, numbers have climbed.
1: We have 6 inmates sentenced for life imprisonment, drug-related.
0: Mr. Manofetoa says deportation from countries like the United States, New Zealand and Australia are adding pressure to the system.
1: Deportation will be quite increased in the future.
0: There are currently 19 deportees in Huatolitoli prison. One of them is Eneasi Tamoifolau, a high-profile deportee with alleged link to Australian Alcrew motorcycle gangs, now serving life for importing methamphetamine.
2: This is a very good example of where you're going to end up. I grew up in Australia, so I'd never thought that this is the cell I'm going to end up in for the rest of my life, essentially. So.

0: it's eye-opening. Yeah.
1: Inside, the system is stretched with remand prisoners held alongside convicted inmates. Plans are underway for a new prison facility backed by support from Australia and New Zealand. On the streets, police say drug-related crimes in the kingdom are becoming all too common. But Tonga's Deputy Police Commissioner, David Tawailea, says enforcement alone won't solve the issue.
2: Church is within the community we live, and we cannot succeed in enforcement alone, because it is our policing strategy, community policing. We are working with the community. So the role of church is central and critical in fighting against illicit drugs.
1: From prison to churches and communities, he says Tonga is now fighting this battle on every front.
2: Looking at the bigger picture, you know, to protect our community, to protect this nation, to protect our children and our grandchildren, which is the future of family, of church, and of Tongan community and the government and the kingdom as a whole.
1: That was Tonga's Deputy Police Commissioner David Tawailea ending my report on Tonga's drugs and crime situation. Still in Tonga, there's growing anxiety amongst journalists in Tonga more than 2 weeks after a hooded gunman threatened staff at a local news agency. Kelea News say the man was angry over the broadcast of an ABC TV interview with a jailed former Comintern gang member. The suspect is still on the run, feeling frustration in the media. Among those concerned, Taimi Tonga editor Kalafi Mwala.
3: I think the issue here, it's terrible that it has happened, but the fact is that this is the very first time in memory in Tonga that there has been an armed threat to a journalist or any media situation. We've had difficult times before. There have been journalists that have been attacked in Tonga. But the first time that somebody has come up with a weapon, a gun, and threatened someone. So, it's taken quite seriously, particularly after when you look back in Tonga, there's been now almost a decade where we've had a really good run in terms of press freedom. Very little incidents that have happened. And right in the midst of this, the situation happens. But it shows you, I think, the other aspect that we need to be aware of. It shows you how serious the drug problem is, because that's the source of what happens. The story that was broadcast was a story on the accused person that's serving a life sentence for drug importation. So it's not just a freedom of the press situation, but it's also a situation where it shows you the drug problem in Tonga.
4: And I believe this gunman still hasn't been captured yet. And I suppose that's causing a bit of insecurity, right?
3: Yes. I think, for me personally, that's the biggest concern I have. I mean, we media will survive any kind of pressure that comes up. But the fact that here is in a very small country like Tonga, we only have a population of 100,000, and the perpetrator was cited by the journalists giving description, and yet it's been, what, 2 or going to 3 weeks, it hasn't found anything. And that is a huge concern. It just shows you how very, very weak and inefficient our law enforcement system is. I mean, in Tonga being a very small place, you expect a very quick conclusion to this situation, but no, it hasn't. And that is very concerning. I think that frightens people a lot more, the fact that the police just seems to take so long to come up with something.
4: From what I understand, Tonga police had asked media to keep a lid on reporting on this incident. And this incident has raised an interesting debate about how to ethically report on what happened, because it may be that this gunman is seeking attention or street reputation, if that's the right way to put it, for his affiliation. But then there's the other side where it's in the public interest.
3: Yes.
4: Could you describe that dilemma?
3: Yes. Well, to us as media, as journalists,

0: public interest is of utmost importance. To report these kind of stories is important for the public to know. It helps to protect them. It helps them to be more alert. It helps to give awareness that this is something that's not imagined. This is not a conversation. This is something that has happened, and it is of public interest. So we understand the issue with the police, and we understand the situation that maybe people are trying to use this situation to be more infamous, so to speak. But boy, it doesn't take us from our role and our duty as journalists, as media people, to communicate what has taken place as of public interest. And anything that is of public interest will always be good for the public to know, and it helps protect them.
1: You're no stranger to persecution as a journalist. Mm-hmm. For all these young journalists in Tonga, what would you say to them who are distressed by this?
0: Well, I think you need to always come back to your sense of calling, sense of purpose, that you are working as a journalist, not because it's just another job. There is that sense of commitment and calling for nation building. We have got to communicate the truth. We've got to cover the stories of what happens and communicate knowledge to the public. That which is of public interest not only protects our democracy here, but it really propagates the building up of a society that's transparent. I mean, I've had the threats, particularly in the 1990s, even to the 2000s. I've had people that would call up on the phone, threaten to kill me. Those are phone calls that came because of our coverage. And there was a time, of course, I was thrown to jail by Parliament. But all of those things, what made us survive, he said, I personally and others had a sense of calling, and we were called to be journalists.
2: That was Kalafi Moala, veteran news journalist in Tonga, editor of Tainui Tonga, speaking there to Whinau Whanua. Well, you're still listening to Pacific Beat, and I am your host this morning, Miriam Kupu. And if you've just joined us, here's what we've covered on the show so far. We have Solomon Islands MP will return to Parliament next week to elect a new Prime Minister after Jeremiah Manele was removed in a fearing no confidence vote yesterday. We've also looked into New Caledonia that has suspended all trade with Vanuatu over a perceived snub from the Vanuatu government after they invited the Kanak Independence Movement to a recent forum, but not New Caledonia's own government. And still to come, a delegation of Pacific scientists have been sharing their insights into how climate change is affecting the region of the United Nations this week. But let's head on to Papua New Guinea. A surge of new Starlink customers in rural and remote areas of Papua New Guinea is expected now that the courts have cleared the way for the satellite internet service to operate in the country. The health minister is also excited about the opportunities that improved connectivity will open up for service outside urban centres. But as Belinda Cora reports, the telecommunication regulator says there will be challenges, not the least of which will be pornography.
3: In Pogera in PNG's rugged highlands, Elizabeth Iarume can't wait to sign up to Starlink's satellite internet service. She runs the Aumbi guest house and says business has been slow due to poor connectivity.
4: Currently, for the last 2 years, we have been having problems with digital towers, and they are not really providing good services in Pogora. And you know, when we talk about Pogora, we have businesses and gold mine and, you know, big things happening from this time back. The services of the communication, like communication wise, it's not, diesels are not really providing the good service that we need here.
3: For Ms. Iarume, connecting with current and new customers is important for her business.
4: It will make my life easy. It will make my life easy by, the services that I have to connect with my customers and service providers or clients outside of the Pogora Valley. It will be more effective and no need for me to travel all the way from Pogora down to Agen to, you know, get things done and all this. It will be more beneficial to my business as well as me as an individual.
3: Help.

0: Minister Elias Kapavore says Starlink could be a game changer for the provision of health services in rural and remote areas.
1: For health, this means reliable, timely, accurate health data across all agencies. We have various health information systems, the IFMS, the Integrated Finance Management System. We have the Human Resource Information System, M Supply for Medical Supplies, the National Health Information System that covers a wide range of health indicators and the PHS dashboards.
0: Planning and reporting remains a challenge for remote health posts, and this is one factor that the minister is keen to see improved.
1: They have different databases that are now supporting health in different matters, but with the Starlink, I believe we will have improved ICT system that will support the health sector in terms of our reporting, in terms of our planning.
0: Polume Lume, CEO of the National Information and Communication Technology Authority, agrees satellite internet has advantages when it comes to connecting people in rural and remote areas.
2: Now, you know, with the geographical challenges that we face, it's very much capital intensive for an economy like us to continue to expand connectivity. So with that, you know, option or the availability in a cheap option in terms of deploying an infrastructure, particularly to push connectivity out, Starlink does have that, you know, criteria. Starlink does have that, you know, particular characteristic that can be able to support connectivity within the geographical constraint that we face. So I think pretty much that's it. It's more sort of a virtual infrastructure, and it's a complement to the existing infrastructural challenges that we face.
0: But he says increased internet access also comes with challenges, like keeping new users safe.
2: This policing around, you know, illicit sites, particularly pornography, is a very sort of a huge challenge around that space, but it doesn't mean that we have not done anything on that. I think there is already a sort of existing arrangement or existing sort of a framework there between NICTA censorship and the industry. And we've basically been using, you know, that level of engagement between ourselves and the different stakeholders on that. So what that arrangement was that whatever the illicit sites that, you know, are listed as sites that should be censored, we take those sites and then censorship communicates that with us, and then we channel that back to, we push it back to the operators so that they can be able to block those sites from the end as well. Now, for Starlink as well, that's exactly what we're going to do.
0: Mr. Lume says raising awareness of the potential online dangers is one of NICTA's priorities.
2: Those recent content that has been coming out from NICTA, I think that's exactly what we're looking at it, but we're going to step it up a bit more on that now to engage a lot around it. So you'll see a lot of content that will be coming out from NICTA, censorship, and all those different related stakeholders. We're now looking at wider collaboration, particularly targeting that, improving a lot of awareness on that space as well.
3: Polume Lume, Chief Executive of PNG's National Information and Communication Technology Authority, ending that report from Belinda Cora. A delegation of Pacific scientists has been at the United Nations in New York this week, sharing first-hand insights into how climate change is affecting the region. They've spoken about the wide-ranging impacts, from rising sea levels to water security and people's livelihoods. The group also headlined a site event focused on these challenges across the Pacific. One of the scientists is Dr. Christina Newport from the Cook Islands, who studies how climate change is shaping migration and its social, cultural, and psychological impacts, including loss and damage. And Dr. Newport joins us now on the line from New York. Kia ora, Doctor.
4: Kia ora ana, mai loi lele me.
3: You got that right. Right on track. Well, sounds like it's been a big week for you and your colleagues. What's the value of gathering like this?

0: The value really is on two levels. One is around advocacy and being able to share a Pacific perspective into the global audiences that are here present at this forum this week. And the other is around being able to connect and look for opportunities for collaboration with different interested organisations and parties. So I think, yeah, two things: the opportunity for advocacy and the opportunity to with others.
1: Yeah, we know that climate change and sea level rise is already having an impact on Pacific communities. Do you know, or do the people you spoke to in New York appreciate that reality, do you think?
0: That's a good question. And, you know, the optimist would say yes. It's been, you know, there's value in being able to share our perspectives. And I say yes because as a result of our engagements, we've had others express interest in wanting to talk more, to wanting to understand more about some of the details and the nuancing that we experience from our region and the different ways that it is impacting, not just environmentally, but also socially and directly with communities who live with these impacts on a daily basis. So there's interest from others to find out more, but also look at ways that they can support us.
1: You also spoke about rethinking adaptation, mobility, and loss and damage. Why do you say that needs to be done in the Pacific context?
0: I think because, you know, as a region, we are seen as being on the front line of the impacts, and that is true. We are experiencing these impacts firsthand, and ahead of many other regions, globally. But also, the tools and the models that are used to assess what adaptation is and how it's being experienced are not necessarily fit for purpose or fit for our context. They're not necessarily geared towards asking questions about priorities and things that are of importance to us. And one of those is around understanding mobility and how we move, in all kinds of ways, not just because of climate change, but due to many other factors that we're addressing.
1: Well, let's talk about the lesser things. Like, you're also an expert on the less physical impacts of climate change, the social, cultural, and psychological impacts. Can you give us some example of these in the Pacific?
0: Oh, absolutely. I think the one that's probably least understood globally are the mental health impacts of climate change. And so as a result, we've seen this with the disasters that communities and countries have experienced, with people having to be evacuated either for long periods of time or just temporarily. But the toll that that takes on communities and on individuals and households and families. And so, yes, it's stressful, and you know everybody experiences stress in their lifetime. But this also can go beyond that to being, you know, a source of anxiety. Exacerbating or making worse mental health issues that lead to depression, as well as PTSD, post-traumatic stress disorders. There's evidence that shows those connections, and that has an impact on the way that people make decisions and live their lives and turn to negative ways of coping with it. And you see this manifest with things around domestic violence, drug and alcohol use, isolation. So all of those factors come into play, and that's probably something that we need to talk and learn more about and respond.
1: Yes, I've experienced that and witnessed firsthand post volcanic eruption back in Tonga. It was very concerning to see that. On a wider, more personal note, Doctor, the UN is where a lot of high level multinational efforts are made at addressing climate change. After your time there, how do you feel about how it's all going? Are you optimistic or pessimistic about the future?
0: You know, I'm optimistic. I'm optimistic about our capacity as a region and to be able to advocate and seek out and work hard for our own solutions, things at work. And I think that's where the optimism is that our capacity to be able to go forward looking for solutions and implementing them. What I'm less optimistic about is the response from others and the genuine engagement to be able to help us address these issues, because as we know, climate change is not of our making, but we certainly feel the consequence of it.
1: Well, thank you very much, Mate Baki, Doctor, for speaking to us, but that's all we have for our time now. I wish you all the best.
0: Thank you so much. Have a great day.
1: That was Christina Newport, Dr. Christina Newport from Aikairo Consulting and University of Auckland, speaking there from New York. The fight to save the Moana Pacifica rugby team is taking a new turn. A group that represent Pacific players is backing a takeover bid from the Kanaloa Consortium, which says it has the money to keep the team alive and pays off its debts. Kanaloa's chief executive, Tracy Atinga, says they are being blocked by Moana's owners, the Pacifica Medical Association and the New Zealand Rugby Players Association. She says if the team is to survive, those groups need to stop holding up a deal and allow full financial review.
2: No one's going to come along and buy a franchise if they don't have an opportunity to go through the books. So I think that's really what it is now. We can't think of any other reason why they'd refuse to talk to us. We have had some positive developments, though, Richard, and we're happy to hear that Hale Tipole, who's the CEO of Pacific Rugby Players Association, he's had a copy of the letter of offer that we put on the table to acquire Moana Pacifica, and he was happy with it. And he's actually sent an email to New Zealand Rugby Pacific Medical Association CEO and also the New Zealand Rugby Players Association to get everybody in a room and let's talk about it, which is great because it's showing us that Hale, who represents Moana Pacifica players who are facing termination of all their contracts, some of them have already been let go, and he's doing the right thing because that's their remit. Their remit is to look after the players.
3: Which is interesting because that means that at this stage of the process, you have the support of the Pacific Island Rugby Players Association, you have the support of the Pacific Island Rugby Unions in Samoa and Tonga. New Zealand Rugby have basically said they're open to going through the process. So the roadblock lies with the two parties that have largely brought this situation about.
2: Yeah, correct. Absolutely, it's just the two parties, PMA and New Zealand Rugby Players Association. And I think it's really important there is a close alignment with New Zealand Rugby Players Association and Deloitte. And those two groups stood up the Moana Pacifica franchise based on a feasibility study and a business model that was designed and developed by Deloitte on behalf of New Zealand Rugby Players Association. So for them to be at both ends of the spectrum now, and for them to be representing these players from Moana Pacifica who are facing possible termination, I feel like this needs to be pulled away from that group. It needs to sit with Pacific Rugby Players Association and New Zealand Rugby, and the other two groups that have failed in their process of this entire franchise need to step away. Because if the license is gone, it goes back to New Zealand Rugby. So let's just have a direct conversation with New Zealand Rugby now.
3: So have you put that proposal to New Zealand Rugby? And if so, what have they said?
2: They've given us to the 15th of this month to get as far down the track with PMA and NZRPA as possible to get their support and to get their agreement to sign the license over. So that's the path that we're taking right now. And as soon as we have that, we will put something in. If we don't get that by the 15th, then I guess we just have to figure out a different solution. But we will be submitting something on the 15th.
3: At the bottom of all this, though, you've already hinted at it, the players, the staff, their jobs, their livelihoods, their careers are at risk here. And yet here we have two bodies that, for whatever reason, can't manage the situation and are standing in the way of your organisation, and you say that you can manage the situation and save these careers.
2: And that is exactly our concern. We need access to their due diligence process so that we can have a look at their books, have a look at how they've operated for the last 5 years, so that we can actually say, oh, yep, okay, your model hasn't worked this way. We feel we can introduce these different things so we can take this forward. Because remember, New Zealand Rugby really wants someone to come in and buy the franchise as is. Now, on an as is level, the franchise is not sustainable. So we need to be able to see exactly what's been going wrong before anyone even talks about signing over an agreement. You know, it's the other way around. And it's that's the way that we actually are looking at it now is, okay, let's re-engage with this process. Let us finish off the due diligence process with you guys. And then we'll be able to tell you exactly what your franchise is worth. And then we can sign an agreement. We shouldn't be waiting for obstacles where organisations who haven't coughed up the information that's required to agree to us coming on board. That's not how business is done. I like to reiterate the fact that the Hurricanes had a large ownership of their franchise on offer last year, and the new owners came on board, and I have confirmation that there was no intervention from New Zealand Rugby Players Association as to whether or not the new owners were a good fit. So we're now

commitment from PMA. If they continue to stand guard and not let us in, that's fine. We'll just put a proposal to New Zealand Rugby. We'll present all the evidence where we've shown that we've tried very hard to engage with these two parties, and then we will leave it in the hands of New Zealand Rugby to make a decision. Now, if New Zealand Rugby make a decision and it doesn't go our way, we would be

0: with Dennis Wetemi, bringing us our show now to the end of Pacific Beat and the end of the week. But let's take a look again at our main stories today. Solomon Islands MP will return to Parliament next week to elect a new Prime Minister after Jeremiah Manele was removed in a fairy no-confidence vote yesterday.
1: It came out loosely defined as allegations of corruption, but mostly also pointing to a very weak and indecisive leadership.
0: A search of New Starlink customers in rural remote areas of Papua New Guinea expected now that the courts have cleared the way for the satellite internet service to operate in the country. And a delegation of Pacific scientists have been sharing their insights into how climate change is affecting the region at the United Nations this week. Malo Alpito to all of you who have been with Pacific Beat this week and especially today. My name is Marian Gupu of Tonga. I was your host today, giving you

I hope you're having a beautiful beginning to your day. And what a fantastic day it is. It is a Friday. And I'll tell you, wherever you're tuning on in from, I just know you're doing better than me because I woke up and it was cold this morning. I'm talking 12 degrees, so I'm going to need the warmth of Nisha Daily this morning to get us through. So thank you so much for joining me. We got some fantastic times lined up for you this morning. And before we get into all that, let's first acknowledge the land from which we broadcast today. Yuggera and Turrbal Country on Australia's east coast. Yuggera and Turrbal Country covers much of what is now known as Brisbane by many. And we here at ABC Radio Australia pay our respects to Yuggera and Turrbal elders, both past and present. This is Yuggera and Turrbal Country as it's been since the first sunrise. And coming up soon, we'll be catching up on all things the land of the unexpected. That's right, it's the Pacific's largest nation, both by landmass and by populace, and there is always a lot going on. So coming up very soon, we'll be catching up with our weekly One Thug to let us know what the biggest story out of PNG this week has been. So make sure you're staying tuned in. It's Nisha Daily this morning, but we're going to kick things off with a track we heard earlier this week. It's by the legendary Vanessa Kwai out of Vanuatu. Something About You.

0: got to this morning, the latest from the legendary Vanessa Quiet. That was Something About You. And big shout out to Bebow as well, lending his voice to that track.
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0: And every Friday, we endeavor to start our day right by looking towards the Pacific's largest nation, both by landmass and by populace, Papua New Guinea. Big news breaks every day in the land of the unexpected.

0: if there's one thing we can expect, it's to hear from a Wantok to keep us in the loop.
1: Weekly Wantok with Scott Whitey.
0: Yes, and our Wantok joins us now. Scott, good blood morning, Louis Wantok. How are we going?
2: Good morning, Jacob. It's a beautiful day in Leigh. You know, last week I was in Port Moresby. Today I'm in Leigh. So life is like that.
0: Yeah, no, it's been a hectic schedule. I will say, I mean, 5 months into the year, I can't count how many times you've been to Port Moresby this year. So it's great to be catching up with you while you're home. And man, what a lovely day in Leigh. I'll tell you right now, Scott, I'm freezing. It is cold here in Brisbane. So hopefully I can get to Leigh one day and experience that sunshine. But Scott, it is another big week of news in Papua New Guinea. But this morning, actually taking it back to a conversation we had last week, because conversation is continuing after a court ruled in favor of satellite internet service providers by the Starlink, allowing the company to resume operations in Papua New Guinea. Scott, since we last spoke, what has happened in this space?
2: Yeah, so we thought that this would be the end of it with Starlink approval, the court case ending, Elon Musk posting on X, announcing that Papua New Guineans now have access to Starlink. But apparently it's not over yet, because the chief ombudsman isn't satisfied with the decision. He's been on public forums and speeches that he's delivered outside of Port Moresby, saying that the court made a mistake and on what legal grounds. He hasn't actually come out and said, but he's basically said that the Ombudsman Commission will appeal the decision, will go to court, because there are significant areas that need to be addressed. And one particular area, he says, is that the PNG government, or at least Papua New Guinean parties, need to own at least 50% of the Starlink operations in Papua New Guinea, which is highly unlikely to happen. But apparently he wants to pursue that in court as well. So, you know, it's created another set of discussions online again, with people telling him to basically shut up, go do his job, investigate leadership breaches, and leave the internet and Starlink to NICTA and telecommunications providers. Now, the court case, the judge actually said that the Ombudsman Commission had overstepped its boundaries. It was not in its jurisdiction to talk about licensing and Starlink and all that. But this guy is so adamant that he wants to go to court again.
0: And, you know, this is a big conversation. I cannot believe that it's continuing. I sort of thought as well that, you know, after the court decision that we would probably not hear a lot on this front. But, you know, the conversation has fired up and it's been fiery online. But with that being said, as you said, so the Ombudsman Commissioner has raised issues around sort of PNG having a stake in a satellite service provider like Starlink. I mean, are there any other examples currently in the telecommunications market where PNG does have a stake in these companies?
2: Not that I know of. Not that I know of. You know, the discussions of, you know, what he said publicly has become a comedic at a level, you know, because I've had to go and fact check his entire statement. Well, at least one part of the statement that was broadcast. And he said things like, when Starlink comes in, people won't be using the credit vouchers, phone credit vouchers. We will lose out on that. We will lose out on business, which is, you know, just some of it is very false. Some of it is just misinformation. So we've had to go out and fact check and then put that out publicly again.
0: And as you said, sort of concerns have been raised surrounding how this company sort of entering PNG's telecommunications market may impact sort of existing operators. What have we heard on this front? Have we heard from the operators themselves?
2: Yeah, some of the operators have actually expanded their operations into areas where Starlink will operate, like Digicel announcing that it would expand into rural areas. Now, it costs a lot of money to go into rural areas for operators like Telecom and Digicel and Vodafone, because just the establishment of the terrestrial towers is expensive in itself. You know, the rolling out of services is expensive. So Starlink fills in those gaps.

0: smoothly. But, you know, there's this discussion about Starlink not paying tax to the PNG government. There's also the other side of the argument that the net effect of Starlink or a service like Starlink for Papua New Guinea is massive. It's just that it hasn't been measured yet.
1: Mm-hmm. And I think going into the future, you said it before that the Ombudsman Commission has said that they're looking at appealing this decision for it to be reversed. Are you expecting to see sort of this decision head back to the courts?

0: Well, firstly, there's zero public support for any action by the Ombudsman Commission to go to court. And I also, you know, I'm gathering that there might be, you know, a government push as well to prevent the Ombudsman Commission from going to court, because, you know, the Prime Minister's come out, expressed a statement saying, let's put this matter to rest. The Deputy Prime Minister's released a statement saying it's the impact of Starlink in rural areas and, you know, in service delivery will be massive, and has welcomed the court decision. And, you know, many people have come out in support of the court decision. And the Chief Ombudsman seems to be the only one who's pushing against the rollout of Starlink.
1: Well, it is definitely news to watch, especially if you're trying to stay on the internet in Papua New Guinea. And if you've just walked into this conversation, you're currently on ABC Radio Australia. It's Nisha Daily with Jacob this morning. We're on the line with Scott Wider, our weekly one-talk, who delivers a fresh report on the biggest story out of PNG each week. This morning, speaking about those continuing conversations around Starlink operating in the land of the unexpected. But more so than that, Scott, you go the extra mile and bring us a fresh track for our ears to listen to every Friday. What have you got for us this morning?
0: Yep, something from Smash Mouth and Shrek. You know, every time I listen to this song, I can see, you know, Shrek and his mob singing this on stage. While we enjoy the movie, it's messed up the mental image of the song.
1: I will say, you know, I love me some Shrek, all right? A proud Indigenous rights activist trying to get his land back. It was hectic indeed. And, you know, I've always felt an affinity with Donkey as well. I feel like I'm the Donkey of Nisha Daily. I mean, Scott, got to ask, who's your favorite character out of Shrek, bro?
0: It would have to be Donkey, you know?
1: Hey, yo, that's what we like.

0: Yeah, it's a little classic from the official movie soundtrack of Shrek. That was Smash Mouth with I'm a Believer, our weekly One Dog's Pick of the Week. You're tuned in to Nisha Daily this beautiful morning right here on ABC Radio Australia.
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0: Yes, it's Nisha Daily this morning. Hope you're having a beautiful morning today. And yes, stay across ABC Radio Australia this weekend and watch you some rugby league. I'm pretty much buzzing because both my teams won yesterday, all right? The Dolphins took down the Bulldogs 44-12, and Vanuatu United took down PNG Hekaru FC 3-1. It's been a hectic time for Jacob McGuire and scores. Doesn't happen often, but I'm on high this morning. You're tuned in to Nisha Daily. Got your latest news coming at you next. Right now, a classic from the legend himself. It's Sweet Darling by Fiji.

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0: And it's about that time this morning we get caught up with all the latest news developing across our region and filling us in all the way from Pacific Beach. It is the one and only Marion Kupu. Marion, how are we going this morning, yo?
2: Malolele, guys. I'm very cold here. Very cold.
0: I got to say, I woke up. I mean, I think it was like 12 degrees at the start of the day. Our Melbourne ops team must be, angry at us this morning. But it's been cold. All right. How did you drag yourself out of bed this morning? Because I was close to staying in.
2: I dragged myself for you. How does that sound? And for Fiji.
0: Oh, my gosh. Yo, I had to give a little love to some Fiji this morning. And Marion, it is great to be catching up with you right here on Nisha Daily. And let's jump into things. What's been happening in the news?
2: Well, basically, the biggest news this morning came out from the Solomon Islands, which Jeremiah Manele has been voted out of the top job in a very no-confidence vote yesterday. So MPs will return back to the parliament next week to elect a new prime minister. And crossing over to New Caledonia has suspended all trade with Vanuatu,

0: So that's what's been making news today from the Pacific. Oh, boys.
1: Yo, a lot going on. And yeah, huge news with rugby. It's been a hard time, I will say, in rugby. We're talking about this earlier this week. But Moana Pacifica have a game against the Hurricanes tomorrow. So let's see how we go. How about we throw on a song by Ja Boy? It's Over Now.

0: no confidence vote yesterday. Solomon Islands MPs will return to Parliament next week to elect a new Prime Minister. Now, Manele's ousting follows 7 weeks of political turmoil that started when a dozen cabinet ministers walked out of government. Now, Jeremy, you mentioned yesterday that the outcome of the meeting would be unpredictable. I mean, was the final result of the no confidence vote a surprise to you?
1: That's a good question, Jacob, to start with. I think yesterday it was a good session, and I must say that it was an outcome that not much expected. But of course, the numbers you can tell from, you know, couple of weeks ago, we seen 28 members coalition have been vying for, you know, for the motion of no confidence, and also the legal stance that they've been pushing for, and then now we have that outcome yesterday. But then coming back to your question, I guess it's something that everybody's anticipating, and yes, we had that outcome. But for me personally, it's something that to see, you know, Manele, who is one of the best, I would say, one of the leaders that I've met, you know, close, you know, we have like interactions so far throughout the press conference. He had hold like a you know, face-to-face press conferences, and to see that outcome come from, I feel personally, I feel sorry, but then, you know, politics, it's politics. We can be friends and enemies and stuff, but of course, the outcome is quite shocking for many, and it's something that has resonated with most of the people in Solomon Islands yesterday, to be honest. You can see the message coming out from social media, Facebook, especially. It's sort of like something that people feel that they've lost a true leader. One with integrity, one who holds, you know, a calm pace of precedence in his leadership. So, yeah, yesterday's outcome was quite of a mixed emotions for everyone, I would say.
0: And it was, I mean, a huge day in Parliament. I mean, it's been reported that there was some fiery debates happening in yesterday's parliamentary meeting. I mean, can you describe what the atmosphere was like in the chamber?
1: I think for me personally, yesterday was like the first parliament sitting that I was sitting through from 9 a.m. to right up to 4-ish until the end of the motion debate. And as a start of it, I think it's sort of like a little bit tense when members of the parliament started to shout it to each other, kicking off with the mover of the motion, Frederick Kologeto, a member for South Vela La Vela constituency, who is putting out his statement and start pointing fingers on members and stuff. So it's sort of like a tense and, you know, rebutting and stuff. So until, you know, Speaker of the Parliament, Patterson Ortiz, stated clearly that on the floor of Parliament, that's sitting specifically, you don't have to mention names of members, but just naming the constituency or leader or something rather than naming names. So it's sort of after sort of the clarification, it's sort of like a calm down debate as of yesterday until the end of the final results. So yeah, yesterday it's sort of like a good sitting yesterday. It's a special sitting, of course, and one that, you know, everybody's satisfied with the outcome, I would say.
0: And the debate in Parliament actually heard accusations of bribery and corruption against former Prime Minister Manele. I mean, how did he respond to the criticism and accusations against him?
1: I think with the debates yesterday, some of the points have been highlighted. Like you stated clearly that, you know, accusations of bribery. I think I recall that, you know, Minister for Central Gulu Canal have been stated clearly that sufferance wharf is one of the issues. Pacific Games report, Pacific Islands Forum leaders meeting report, and also the stimulus package, COVID stimulus package report is one of the things that have been the underlying issues that made the stance for leaders to move. So those are arguments. But coming back to Manele, he said that his leadership is more calm. He tried to consult, but then when he tried to do consultation, it's when they see he's very, very slack and person to person. So he stated clearly in his statement that when I try to, you know, do consultation, the members see him as, you know, he's not doing enough. But then when he's getting aggressive with that, members see him as overreacting to, you know, what's supposed to do. But coming back, Manele said that he does nothing wrong with his leadership.

0: He's supposed not to ended where we ended yesterday. So with all this political impasse, he mentioned clearly that having the motion of no confidence is something that he's not ready for it, but he's welcoming it. But of course, the results yesterday stated that clearly he's humbly taking the approach, like he mentioned a day before the motion, that he welcomed every outcome of the motion. So yesterday, Prime Minister Manele put a clear statement, not too harsh. He just mentioned it so calm. I think one thing I would say with Manele's presentation yesterday, he's very diplomatic. He stated out all the points very clearly, and he delivered well with his presentation. That's something that most of the people listening on the live stream yesterday, and also those who actually on the bands of the gallery, actually resonate with it, I would say. So when in terms of accusations and stuff, Manele said that he does nothing wrong with that. So I believe that this is something where, that if happened that the new government comes into power, all the accusations will be taken forward. I'm hoping that the new government will take forward on board with the accusations. Yeah.
1: And it's another morning here on Asia Daily. The roosters are crowing. And if you're just listening in, this is Jacob McQuire. And I'm speaking with Tavuli News reporter Jeremy Guao out of Honiara. And the Solomon Islands is expecting a new leader after Jeremiah Manele lost a vote of no confidence in Parliament yesterday. And Jeremy, what happens now that former Prime Minister Manele has been voted out of office?
0: Now, at the moment, with Manele's status, he's the caretaker prime minister, waiting for the decision from the governor general to decide when to put the date to ensure the new prime minister, or the new dates for election of the prime minister until he passed on the leadership role. So, from Manele's status, he's the caretaker. Or he's taking the caretaker mode of prime minister at the moment.
1: And in terms of top contenders for the top job, long-term opposition leader Matthew Wale has been flagged as one likely candidate, as has former Foreign Minister Peter Chanel Agovaka. Is there anyone else in the running?
0: I think looking at the, I would say, we normally say that G28 and the G22, the G28 has a lot of good numbers, like you mentioned Matthew Wale, you mentioned Peter Chanel, and also we have a couple of good names like Gordon Dasilillo. He used to be a prime minister, and also we have Rick Ho, who is also a former prime minister. So it's sort of like a good mixture of numbers. But coming back to the bands here, this side of the aisle, we have like a we have Manasseh Sogovare as well, and we also have Jeremiah Manele, who is also good name to be on the candidate corner. But it comes back to the days that we're looking forward. So at the moment, yesterday we've had like a short brief talk with Matthew Wale. We've asked the question about, are you going to be the candidate for the prime minister's top role? He said that it's too early to answer that question. We still wait for the outcome from the governor general. That's what exactly he said yesterday. So, yeah, there's a good couple of names, or good top candidates we're looking at the moment. Yeah.
1: And there's quite a process from here, and there has been reports that we might be looking at next week as far as sort of the current opposition taking votes and forming new government. I mean, what does happen from here? How early might we see a new Solomon Island government form?
0: I think, from my understanding, there's going to be a call from the Governor General to make sure that there's sort of like a timeline that we have the candidate names coming in. But then from today, we've yet to confirm who's, placing their candidate post at the moment. Probably later on, we will have something coming up. But at the moment, with the process from here going forward, the Governor General will now coordinate the political parties. Coordinate with the political parties rather to facilitate the election of the next prime minister. And also, something that we're looking in a prior period from this week to next week. So, probably within those days, we can see something coming out. At the moment, the parliament is adjourned until the final days from the Governor General to make to his in Parliament.
1: Well, definitely something to keep your eyes across as we head into the next week. And Jeremy, it's been a huge week for you. I mean, not only reporting on all of this news, but jumping on Nisha Daily twice. Got to quickly ask, I mean, how is Jeremy Guao relaxing on the weekend? I mean, what have you got going, boss?
0: Well, this weekend is the Mother's Day weekend. Probably we can celebrate with our mothers. Ooh. Probably that's sort of like a good relax thing to do after a long, you know, it's sort of like a 55 days approximately or 50 days in all of this political impasse. So probably a good break out of the connectivity, probably getting off the grid a bit, probably from Saturday, Sunday. And it's coming, probably we come back on Monday. Nothing too much, just happening on the weekend. Yeah, you know the job. We have to get going, keeping everybody informed. Yeah, so nothing much happening on the weekend, but then lucky we have the Mother's Day coming up on the weekend, so probably Mother's Day would be a good option to, you know, turn the focus out of a political lens and the Nisi war coming back to, you know, the household.
1: Well, brother, I mean, we're wishing you a fantastic weekend. Big shout out for Mother's Day as well. And thank you so much for keeping us up to date this week. We're wishing you a wonderful rest of the week, brother. And can't wait to catch up with you soon, boss. Thank you so much.
0: Thank you, Thomas Jacob. Hope to hear from you soon.
1: Jeremy Guao this morning reporting out of Honiara, Solomon Islands. And yes, it's all because of the latest news out of the nation's parliament, which is the Prime Minister Jeremiah Manele has lost a no-confidence vote in parliament. We will expect to see more developments on the new formation of a government next week. So make sure you stick in across your various news channels. And of course, stay tuned in to ABC Radio Australia for more of your latest news. And we got more of your latest news coming up very soon. But right now, we've got a fantastic track out of Fiji. It's Nikki and Billy T. Kakase.

0: Yes, out of Fiji, that was Billy T and Nikki with Gakase. You're tuned in to Nisha Daily on ABC Radio Australia.
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2: 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She's got such a unique style, singing in her Maori.
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0: Yes, it's Nisha Daily on your Friday morning. Hope you're having a beautiful beginning to your day. Now, coming up very soon, we got more of your latest news, but we've got time for one more track before we head there. Let's go to Sammy Johnson and Tree with Don't Say Goodbye.

little Sammy Johnson entry this morning. Don't say goodbye. That's how you would what? We're not saying goodbye this morning right here on Nisha Daily because we got your latest news coming at you next. But after that, we'll be catching up on all things Pacific Island representation in TV and film. That's right. Our dear sister and One Talk will be back talking through another fantastic film, and we'll see if it's something you got to put on your watch list for this weekend. It's Nisha Daily this morning, ABC Radio Australia. Latest news coming at you, but we'll be back in a little bit.

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0: Let me bring you in a little secret this morning. Each week here on Nija Daily, we actually like taking a look at movies and TV shows that sprinkle in a little Pacific Island flavor, whether that's through the casting choices, the crew behind the scenes, or even just where the feature is set. And it's not just about rating these films based on how good they are, but more importantly, we like to rate how well they represent us as Pacific Islanders. So grab some popcorn and a scorecard, because it's time for this.
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0: Yes, and it's the Papua New Guinean TikTok virtuoso herself. Steph, how are we going this morning, yo?
3: Good morning. We are good. We are good this morning. I always love a Friday.
0: Oh my gosh, a Friday is great. And it's a special weekend, Steph, I got to say, because you are a whole mother out in these streets. Happy Mother's Day for this weekend. You getting up to anything?
3: Thank you. I'm going out for dinner, and then I'm just going to have the laziest weekend where I don't do anything, and my kids can't ask for anything.
0: That's the thing. They're going to serve you this weekend. We love that. It's going to be a fantastic time. And while you're chilling about, laying around, you might catch up on a movie or a TV or something like that. And that's why it is so fantastic that we get to catch up with you this morning and talk about a movie that we might, you know, want to watch this weekend. So, Steph, what are we watching this morning?
3: This morning, we are having a look at a 1931 film called The Blonde Captive.
4: Well, Lowe, what is this fantastic tale you have about Aboriginals and cannibals in Australia?
5: Fantastic, I suppose it is. But first, this book. It tells about a race of people who lived and flourished on this old planet of ours from 25,000 to 50,000 years ago.
4: You mean from 50 to 100,000, don't you?
5: Well, so what's the matter of 50,000 years between friends? How do we know about this strange race of cavemen? Well, the book tells us. It's called Men of the Old Stone Age.
0: Dang, that's hectic. We're walking into that 1930s. I mean, I didn't know what was going on in time, maybe the Depression, but dang, they would describe my grandfathers like that. That's crazy in these streets. For those who haven't seen it, Steph, what is The Blonde Captive all about?
3: So this film is presented as an anthropology expedition led by explorers, including narrator Lowell Thomas, and they're traveling through the Pacific and Australia, filming Indigenous communities in places like Hawaii, Fiji, Bali, New Zealand, and Australia. But then it shifts to sort of like a fictional storytelling about a shipwreck. Shipwrecked white women living with Aboriginal men and their children. And that's sort of like the added twist to the film that it's known for.
0: Oh my God, that's the twist of the film? That is crazy. Gotta ask, Steph, how'd you feel watching this one?
3: Oh, this film was like problematic from the get-go. And yeah, that's all I'll say.
0: Look, now I'm preparing myself this morning. I've got an Aboriginal flag shirt on. All right, so I gotta ask you, Steph, I mean, how did we feel about how this story was told?
3: Yeah, it was, the racism was so normalized, and it almost plays out like a standard educational documentary about people being newly discovered. And the way that it's structured creates this clear hierarchy between Pacific people. You know, Polynesians groups are positioned as being closer to whiteness in this imagined evolutionary scale, while Melanesian peoples, including First Nations and Fijians, are framed as more primitive and less developed and even judged on appearance, especially women who are often objectified. You have Lowell Thomas in his narration compares the attractiveness of various Polynesian people with the grotesque, cannibalistic Aboriginals who are obviously descendants from Neanderthals, and they behave like monkeys and who practice this repulsive, barbaric customs. And, you know, the comments that were made was just like, oh my goodness. And the comparison also reflects that colonial mindset that they had back in that time when this story was told. And at the time, films like this could pass as educational because audiences were already conditioned to see Indigenous people through the lens of study, not equality. And the storytelling itself is framed like an expedition of discovery, which reinforces the idea that these cultures were being found and measured against Western standards. And the goal wasn't just to document, it was to categorize, rank, and validate colonial ideas about civilization and human development. And the harm is long-lasting. I mean, back then, it reinforced the idea that Pacific Islanders and First Nations people were inferior, shaping public perception, policy, and even future research. And even now in 2026, that impact lingers because it contributes to a global archive of media that reduces these communities to primitive subjects rather than recognizing them as complex living cultures.
0: You know, and you've been saying a name quite a lot this morning, Lowell Thomas, but got to ask, who was behind the film and how did their role shape the way Pacific Islanders and First Nations peoples were portrayed?
3: Yeah, so the film was made and shaped by a group of Western explorers, filmmakers and researchers, and it was directed by Clinton Childs, Ralph P. King, Linus J. Wilson, and Paul Withington, and the key expedition figures like Dr. Paul Withington and Clinton Childs also appear as themselves. The narration was led by Lowell Thomas, who framed the entire story like a scientific expedition documentary. And their role is important because they weren't neutral observers. They were positioned as experts conducting an anthropological mission. And that authority meant that their interpretation shaped everything the audience saw, even though it was filtered through colonial and racial ideas of the time. And because of this, Pacific Islanders and Aboriginal people weren't allowed to speak for themselves. Instead, they were shown through a Western lens that ranked them and compared them, and often using harmful ideas about civilization and evolution. And this meant that the film didn't just record cultures, it actively interpreted them in a way that reinforced stereotypes about Indigenous people being primitive and less developed. And, you know, in the narration, Aboriginal men are repeatedly described in a dehumanizing term like Neanderthal, or implied to be closer to prehistoric humans.
0: No, and, you know, we're looking sort of at this film in 2026, and it's just like, bruh, like, this is ridiculous. I mean, the views in here are horrible. But how was the film received when it first came out compared to how audiences and critics view it today?
3: So at the time of its initial release in the early 1930s, the film was largely received by audience in North America as an educational and authentic documentary style expedition. Because it was presented with that authority of figures like Lowell Thomas and marketed as scientific exploration, many viewers accepted its claims at face value. And the framing of Indigenous peoples wasn't widely challenged in mainstream media, so the racist comparisons and hierarchy-based storytelling was often normalized rather than questioned. And in that context, it was treated more like discovery footage than propaganda, even though it was heavily biased and later criticized for distortion. In Australia, however, the reception became much more critical. You know, once the content was examined more closely, particularly the way First Nations were depicted as primitive, the film was condemned by scientists and officials, and it was officially banned in Australia due to its racist and misleading portrayal of Indigenous peoples, and concerns about how it

0: What can we learn from this film?
1: Yeah, what we can learn from the Blonde Captive is how easily authority in media can be used to shape what people believe, especially when something is presented as scientific or fact. And the film shows how dangerous it is when storytelling is controlled entirely by outside voices like Lowell Thomas and expedition figures who frame Indigenous people through a colonial lens. And because it was packaged with this anthropological documentary, audiences accepted deeply racist ideas about Pacific Islanders and Indigenous Australians as if they were objective truth. It also teaches us how powerful editing and framing are. You know, real footages of Indigenous communities were taken out of context and used to support ideas about racial hierarchy, which helped normalize harmful stereotypes for decades. Now, that kind of representation didn't just reflect attitudes of that time, it actively reinforced them and influences how people saw Pacific and First Nations people well into the future. So, today, the key lesson is about media literacy and accountability. Just because something looks like a documentary or is presented in an educational way doesn't mean that it's neutral or accurate, and also reminds us to question who is telling the story and whose voices are missing and what agenda might be shaping what we're being shown.
0: Well, with all that in mind, let's go ahead and whip out the yams this morning.
2: What's the yams?
0: Yes, when other media outlets review things, they'll give you a review score out of 5 or 10 stars. But that's not how we do things. We measure excellence using our patented yam system, where we award a select number of yams across two specific categories. Half our yams given out based on how well Pacific Islanders have been represented. The rest of these yams are all about how good the experience actually was. And it's going to be a pretty low yam tally this morning, I'm telling you right now. Steph, out of 5 yams, how are we scoring the Blonde Captive based on its Pacific Island representation?
1: It's getting 1 yam. If I could do a negative score, I would.
0: Dang, that is crazy. But that's only half our score. We must now rate the film itself. So, Steph, how many yams are we giving to The Blonde Captive based on the viewing experience alone?
1: Yeah, 1 yam, and that's being generous.
0: Oh my gosh, look, this is a film that has scored less than Vince Vaughn here on Real Talk, which is telling you something about the skills behind these filmmakers. That'll give us a combined yam total this morning of 2 out of 10 yams. Yes, and there you have it, a review of the 1931 film The Blonde Captive, and it's time for us to roll credits on another edition of Real Talk. Steph, where can the good people find you online?
1: The good people can find me online at ST_BANDII.
0: Steph Bondi, it's always a pleasure hearing both your views and reviews. And we look forward to catching up again for more Real Talk real soon. Happy Mother's Day, yo.
1: Thank you, Jacob.
0: Steph Bundy, this morning for another edition of Real Talk. You tuned in to Nisha Daily right here on ABC Radio Australia, and I hope you're having a fantastic beginning to your day. And I'll say, if you're a fan of Olivia Dean, then your day is about to get a little bit better. This is the man I know.

0: Yes, I'm Olivia Dean for your morning. That was the man I need.
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It's Neisha Daily this morning right here on ABC Radio Australia. Hope you're having a beautiful beginning to your day. We've got your latest news coming at you next. Right now, a classic, modern classic from Rex Atirai, Tangata Huru Huru.

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0: Yes, time once again to take a quick pit stop and hear your latest news headlines. Reporting for

0: over a perceived snub from the Vanuatu government after they invited the Connect Independence Movement to a recent economic forum, but not New Caledonia's own government. And then heading on to rugby, top news coming in this morning was the group behind a bid to save the Moana Pacifica rugby team says they are being blocked by Moana's owners, the Pacifica Medical Association, and the New Zealand Rugby Players Association.
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1: Yes, and big shout out to the mothers tuning in to Nisha Daily this morning, because this weekend is another Mother's Day. And of course, if you're a son or a daughter, make sure you're spreading some love to your parents this weekend. And because it is Mother's Day coming up very soon, we'll be catching up on a fantastic chat that went down on Pacific Pulse, hosted by Melissa Makin, with Fiji's only certified doula at the time. Deborah Strong has been helping women for over 20 years become mothers, providing care to families across Fiji and walking with them from pregnancy through to those first precious days of motherhood. So make sure you're staying tuned in. It's Nisha Daily this morning. Got some Moli featuring Josh Tatofi coming your way. Love will keep us alive.

0: Yes, the Soulful Stallions there. Molly and Josh Tatoffee this morning. Love will keep us alive, bringing a little serenity to your Friday.
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0: Yes, and it is a huge weekend coming up this morning, coming up this weekend, because on Sunday, it will be Mother's Day. Round of applause for the mums. Yo, big shout out to all the mothers tuning in to Nisha Daily and the incredible work you are out here doing. And I will say, in Fiji, Deborah Strong has been helping women for over 20 years become mothers, providing care to families across Fiji, walking through with them from pregnancy through to those first precious days of motherhood as a doula. These trained companions offer steady, reassuring guidance, helping women prepare for birth, navigate labor, and recover with confidence. Deborah Strong spoke to Melissa Macon last year about this special role for Pacific Pulse.
2: She got to the office and a doula had visited, and this is really important. She asked my permission. This is what this woman does. Part of it is breastfeeding support. Would you like me to call her? That's so important. In that moment, I thought, oh my gosh, mom's called and she's worrying about everything. But when she asked me, I felt respected. And I suddenly went from, I've got this, I'm good, I'll ask for help when I need it, to, yes, please call her. It was a moment of desperation where part of me was just like, yes, please, there's some experienced help, why wait? So my mom called her and Carolyn arrived at my doorstep like an angel that fell out of the sky that I didn't know I needed. And she just knew what to do. Here we were, two strangers, we spoke for very briefly over the phone, and here she was, and she just went straight to work, just trying to assess and identify what the issues I was having. And yeah, she went straight to work. She watched what I did. I didn't feel like I was being judged. I felt like she

was right there to support me. She said, just go ahead and do what you were doing. Nothing is wrong. Let's just see what's happening. And then it took us a couple of days, and she was able to try different things with me and suggest different things. And then we tried the most unconventional way to

0: to get baby to sit at the breast and feed. And by day three, I was feeding my child on my own. Now, I never would have been able to do that without her. I knew in that moment that it was, everyone deserves to have this opportunity. So, yep, she took me under her wing. I trained under her right away. I organized all the clients because I knew who was pregnant in my community and my family, whether it was at church or, yeah, for 25 years, helping family and friends and cousins of friends and family and work colleagues of friends and family is how I've done this work for 25 years.
1: Oh my gosh. It's in Suva, as a family, many generations have lived, and so you know everyone's children, everyone's parents and grandparents, and that community focus is very central to the work that you do. But just how common and accessible is it for women to seek out doulas when they're pregnant in Fiji?
0: Not common at all. I've been the only doula here that I know of. And initially I offered it just as my way to give back to my country. And I did it for free for many years because I didn't know how to put a price on something that people really needed. You're assisting them during one of life's most vulnerable moments. And how do you put a price on that? But as time went on, I had to run it as a proper business because of the time that I was spending away from my own family, the sacrifices I was making, hours of work, supporting other people to get ahead. And my family deserves to get ahead too, in terms of having me here or my ability to also earn a living to help pay for bills and a life and opportunities for my children. And my, just on what you were saying, the first birth that I attended was my nephew, who is now 25, my sister's son, and I never let him forget it. But it was such a great experience. It was in our public hospital, and just to watch the doctors and nurses and Carolyn, and just watch what they're able to do together, working alongside each other to help support someone in vulnerable yet powerful moment. There was nothing else I wanted to do more.
1: Wow. So you've given decades of your working life to this, and in many other parts of the world, it's subsidized by the government, or you have midwives and doulas who used to come to your house after a birth was recorded in a hospital. So there was all that immediate follow-up. But this support extends beyond just helping people through contractions and helping them understand their bodily changes. You're also a really big emotional lifeline to a lot of women.
0: Yes. The first question I ask, or I give people the opportunity to find out when they're interested, is to explain what a doula is. And doulas are essentially their trained birth companion and support person for mothers and families. The word doula is derived from a Greek word that translates to a woman in service to women in labor. And over the years, that's evolved into us supporting women and their husbands or partners and families. Think of us as your guide, your advocate, your emotional support, all rolled into one. We're not medical professionals. That's not what we do. We don't deliver babies or make any medical decisions, but we will make sure that you don't miss your clinics and that you rebook if you miss it and that you get to a doctor when you need one. But we work alongside doctors and midwives, and our focus is entirely on you. For medical professionals, they have their own jobs cut out for them. So we work alongside each other in the same space, but doing very different things. And our focus is entirely on the woman and her family's emotional and physical comfort through this incredible journey.
1: But Auntie Deb, when I was come to see you all and we've gone to the shops to do some groceries, you've walked through some of the shopping aisles before and you've gone, I know that person. I know that face. Oh, Oh, I helped her deliver one of her babies. Or you've been somewhere in the world and you've seen someone and gone, oh, where do I know that person?

0: person from. And so how many people in Fiji, or how many women and their families, do you think you've helped with their pregnancies over the last 2 decades?
1: Goodness, I couldn't tell you. Sometimes I've gone to help one mum and her cousin's visiting from somewhere and needs help, or her neighbor's friend's brother's wife. And you just go where you're needed, because the kind of support that we give women is from pregnancy through to postpartum and breastfeeding. So it covers what women go through for almost a year, really. And what we provide is continuous emotional, physical and informational support throughout that journey, pregnancy, during labor and birth, and in those early weeks of bringing baby home and navigating the first couple of months. I still have women who call me moms. They become family. You're with them through such a private and vulnerable and special experience that your family, and I certainly consider them family too. Such a unique experience. It's a very unique space to work in. But during labor, what we do is we might help people with breathing techniques or suggest different positions for comfort as an activity, so it distracts them from the pain and they can cope a little bit better. And we're also there to do simple things like just remind them of their strength, that they are designed to do this, that they're not alone, and hold my hand, I'm here for you. That's really what we do. But role also goes beyond just birth itself. We do a lot of preparatory work in pregnancy. That's a very important time because you prepare for postpartum. During that time, you learn how to cook if you don't know how to cook. You learn how to meal prep and ensure that you're feeding yourselves nutritious meals, so that you're not just surviving on our favorites, long loaf and whatnot here. But yeah, we also answer a lot of burning questions for couples when we're sitting in a pregnancy session, things that they've heard. We're in the Pacific, there's coconut wireless, and everyone around the world, it's the same. People like to share scary stories around birth. There's not enough positive and beautiful stories. Yep, all of them involve pain. But there's so many lovely stories out there. It's a shame we don't hear enough of them. So yeah, answering questions, discussing their birth preferences, helping them understand things, get more information, and really just addressing their fears and concerns.
0: Yeah.
1: So when somebody calls, or when we're at a house and their neighbor or whoever needs help, we just go, because we know we can help. And from here to there, there's so much in between. And after birth, we support women with things like, apart from breastfeeding, it's newborn care and just adjusting to life as a new parent for mums and dads. And a lot of times too, in their homes, we all live in community. In my house alone, there's 3 generations. So that's just normal. And your house, it's almost too quiet if you live alone.
0: Yeah.
1: Or if it's just 2 of you in the house. That's what we grew up with. That's what we used to. And that's what we love. Yeah. Adjusting to a newborn in the house, even if you're not the parent, helping them to involve the husband, helping them to show the other siblings of the newborn how to play a positive role and how to help, because that's what the other siblings want to do. Yeah, we're really there to help women feel more confident and informed, and dads too, and supported during one of the most important experiences and tough experiences in life.
0: Yeah.
1: And I think the most important thing is every woman deserves this kind of support. It should be a right, not a privilege. Every woman deserves to feel empowered during her birth and her entire journey. And that's what a doula helps provide, mm-hmm. that continuous caring presence so that you never feel alone in the process. Yeah.
2: That was Fiji-based doula Deborah Strong reflecting on 2 decades of supporting women and families through the journey of childbirth. And she was speaking to Melissa Makin for Pacific Pulse. And yes, once again, big shout out and big love goes out to all you mothers tuning in to Nija Daily. I hope you have a fantastic weekend with Mother's Day coming up. And because we're talking about the love of mothers, let's go to Raya with Mother's Day.

0: one for our mothers. That was Raya with Mother's Love. You're tuned in to Nisha Daily this morning, right here on ABC Radio Australia.
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3: Yeah, big moss.
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0: Yes, it's Nisha Daily on your Friday morning. I hope you're having a beautiful beginning to your day. Hope whatever you're getting up to is going okay. If you've dropped the kids off to school, making yourself a feed, off to work, whatever you're up to, I hope you're having a fantastic start to your morning. And it is the end of the week, and coming up very soon, we'll be ending Nisha Daily for the day, heading to your latest news, which also means that we have time for one more track. And how are we going to enter this weekend? Well, I think it has to be with this one. It's an absolute classic from musical youth, Pastor Dutchie.
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0: Yeah, it's a little vibe for your morning. That was Musical Youth with Boss the Dutchie right here on Nisha Daily.
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0: Yes, and a wise, wise philosopher once said that all good things must come to an end. And I am saying that this morning because Nisha Daily has to end this morning. It's my least favorite time of the week is saying goodbye to you, but we got to do it. We got to have our weekend. So thank you so much for listening in today. And of course, if you've listened in this week, we appreciate your company. And if you've missed anything, head back onto the ABC Pacific website. 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It's where you can find past editions of Nisha Daily and all your favorite shows. And of course, stay tuned in to ABC Radio Australia this morning. Got your latest news headlines coming at you next. After that, you'll be catching up with Fred Hooper and Josiah Nunnunga for another fantastic edition of Pacific Prepared. But of course, that's it for us here at Nisha Daily. Have a fantastic Mother's Day this weekend. We'll be back with you on Monday, 7 a.m. PNG time, like always. Until then, stay safe and eat mom.

0: ABC News. Hello, I'm Ali Crew. Two Victorian women have faced court charged with crimes against humanity offences allegedly committed in Syria. The women, aged 53 and 31, arrived at Melbourne Airport last night, and their lawyers have told the Melbourne Magistrates Court they'll be applying for bail on Monday. The 53-year-old is facing charges including enslavement, possessing a slave, and engaging in slave trading. The 31-year-old woman has been charged with enslavement and using a slave. The women will remain in custody until Monday. And a bail application for one of the alleged ISIS brides who flew back into New South Wales is expected to be heard in court this afternoon. Danuta Kazaki reports.
1: 32-year-old Janiyah Safar was arrested on arrival at Sydney Airport last night after travelling from Syria with her child. She was then charged by the New South Wales Joint Counter-Terrorism Team for allegedly joining ISIS and other offences. The Australian Federal Police is alleging the 32-year-old went to Syria in 2015 following her husband, who had already left Australia and joined the Islamic State terrorist group. A New South Wales local court is expected to hear a release application this afternoon following a brief mention in court this morning. Counsel for the Commonwealth Director of Public Prosecutions says Ms Safar's lawyers are also seeking an urgent psychologist's report today.
0: Federal Minister Annika Wells has repaid more than $10,000 in travel costs after an audit of her travel expenses. The Communications Minister referred her travel for review following a series of news reports spotlighting some of her expenses, including trips her family made to meet her around the country. According to the report, parts of four trips did not meet requirements. Minister Wells says in those cases she thought she was making the more sensible and cheaper option, but she accepts the findings. The National Tertiary Education Union says Julie Bishop's immediate departure as ANU Chancellor is long overdue and a chance for calm and stability. Ms Bishop has resigned 8 months before her term was due to end amid ongoing controversy and upheaval at the university, including a now-scrapped cost-cutting restructure, Renew ANU. The union's ACT secretary says the announcement will bring relief to many and is an opportunity for the ANU community to turn the page on Renew ANU. Two contract killers face the potential of life behind bars after being found guilty of shooting a Melbourne underworld figure at a cafe. Here's court reporter Christian Silver.
2: Gavin Preston was shot dead in front of shocked onlookers at the Sweet Lulu's Cafe in Keilor in September 2023. His friend AJ Magni was also badly injured. Prosecutors alleged it was an underworld contract killing, and the guns for hire were New South Wales men Jaden Tito and Rabi Zahabe. They pleaded not guilty, with their defence lawyers arguing evidence presented by prosecutors didn't prove beyond reasonable doubt that they pulled the trigger. The jury disagreed, today returning guilty verdicts against both men. The pair could face life in jail for the murder. It'll be up to a Supreme Court judge to decide their fate.
0: Police have warned that criminals should not be feeling safe crossing state borders after a major police operation that focused on northeast Victoria and southern New South Wales. About 30 people have been arrested in the blitz targeting outlaw motorcycle gang and organised crime networks, which concludes tonight. Victoria Police Acting Superintendent Ashley Mason says police in both jurisdictions will be relentless in coordinated efforts to catch drug and firearm offending.
3: There's also a perception among some that it's easier to hide within rural or country areas of Victoria. And I'm here to say that this is not true.
0: A US federal judge has ruled the termination of hundreds of humanities grants last year by the Trump administration's so-called Department of Government Efficiency were unconstitutional. More than 1,400 grants representing about $140 million in funding awarded to scholars, writers and research institutions were cut as part of a cost-cutting drive led by billionaire Elon Musk. District Judge Colleen McMahon has condemned what the Trump administration cast as a crackdown on diversity practices, saying the government engaged in blatant viewpoint discrimination. And Melbourne-based artist Richard Luhr has been announced as the winner of the Archibald Prize. Chantelle Alcoury reports.
4: The six-time Archibald finalist won Australia's most prestigious award for visual art for his portrait titled Illawati Ken. Illawati Ken is an elder, senior artist and traditional healer. Mr Lewis was chosen from 59 finalists this year and will take home $100,000.
0: And you're up to date with the latest from ABC News.
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7: Nisan Bulavinaka, Volavina to all of our Fijian listeners, and welcome everyone to Nijan Footy Fridays. My name is Sam Wykes, and alongside me is my Cook Island Koi Tinidal Arona T. We have a lot to talk about, all things rugby union. All things rugby league, my friend.
8: All things rugby league, mates. We've spoken too much about rugby union lately.
7: Come on, mate. Let me have my time in the sun.
8: How did your group go from Monday's interview, the Cunnamulla group?
7: I believe they've been rejected.
8: Are we pushing too early on that one?
7: No, we'll have a little chat about it. I think it'll be worthwhile having little chats just to give a bit of a rundown from what happened on Monday. But we do have other things to talk about
8: as
7: well. Yes,
8: we have our usual Friday guest, Sala Tonga Tuki, will be joining us to talk all things round 10. We did kick off last night where the Dolphins played the Bulldogs.
7: Holy, the wheels are falling off the dogs.
8: Yes, we'll get to that one shortly. But we've also got round 10 over the weekend, and we have the women's game 2 State of Origin kicking off next week. So we'll catch up with Sala to talk about that one. We've also got the Fijian great Nemani Nondolo Kurundrani reporting live from Fiji to give us an update on how the draw is going.
7: Well, he's got a bye this week. The draw has got the bye, but do you know what I saw on his socials?
8: What'd you see?
7: Another polo shirt, but not a draw one. Some other one doing another photo opportunity, shaking a few hands with someone else.
8: Hey, speaking of socials, we'll get to the footy shortly, but did you see my socials?
7: Yes. Flogging your sons.
8: Did you see my plank? 130 on my back before I broke.
7: Broke your back or broke...
8: Broke my back.
7: Yeah, man, because there's a lot of weight going on that on the back there for that bridge.
8: Yeah, and we'll get to your show socials very shortly too.
7: Oh, yeah, be going on there as well. Keen, man, we have a lot to talk about, but let's get into it.
9: Hello, my name is Conor McGregor. Hello, my name is Leha Wate, and I'm listening to Nijan Footy.
7: I don't know why that makes me laugh every single time. The great man, Leha Hopewate. Manly is flying at the moment, even though they had a loss last week. But anyway, that's a different story. Round 10, T,
8: yes,
7: last night.
8: Last night, the Dolphins, a.k.a. the Entertainers.
10: Tackled, passes to Farnworth, flat-footed. Farnworth tackled, 10 out, Hayward put him down. Big shift to the left. Katoa, he chucks it to Nikarima. Nikarima passes, and Stone puts Cobbo over in the left corner.
11: Wow, how good's that?
8: I remember a few weeks ago when the Dolphins played the Warriors, and after the game, their coach Christian Wolf, he said they weren't far off where they needed to be. Now they've strung together 2 awesome wins. Last week they beat the Storm. Last night they beat the Bulldogs 44-12. And the thing I loved about this game was they didn't have the greatest start. They were similar to the draw at the start of the year. You know, where's the fast start?
7: Where's the fast start?
8: They've conceded, I think it was out of the 9 games they've played, they've conceded the first try in those early parts. So last night was very similar where they were on the back foot. Bulldogs had all the momentum, but they found a way to fight through that, them dark times or, you know, under pressure, and then come out the other end and pretty much own the second half or own 50 minutes of the game. There's also, when you look at this Dolphins team, there is strike and threats right across the park. You know, you go on the right side, you've got Jack Bostock, Jermaine Isako, who I'll get to shortly. He absolutely
7: killed. He had an impressive game, didn't he?
8: Probably the best game he's played
7: on that
8: ever.
7: Right edge.
8: And then on the left edge, you've got Herbie Farnworth and Selwyn Cobbo. So Herbie's probably one of the top 2, 3, maybe top 2 best players in the game right now. And then you've got Hamiso Tabuai-Fido at the back playing fullback. And he had a quiet game, but when you've got threats right across the board,
7: you're it makes sense why they play to width, doesn't
8: they play,
7: it?
8: Why they play wide and they just go direct on the edges. But then you've got Nikarima and your cuz Isaiah Katoa just directing the traffic. And then you've got a very tough, intimidating

0: four-pack.
1: Speaking of that four-pack, is Fine Fuyak, is he underrated?
0: Kulikefu?
1: Yeah.
0: Man, there's already talks about him.
1: He hasn't played Origin.
0: No, nah, not yet. He's still young.
1: Oh, is he? Okay.
0: Yeah, he's still a kid.
1: I just feel like some of the lines he runs, man, he's been impressive for me.
0: Yeah.
1: Like getting direct, getting go forward.
0: I reckon he'll push for a Queensland Origin debut this year.
1: Yeah, okay.
0: But he is very in form. And there was a huge moment. Spoke about the Bulldogs having that momentum, but there was a huge moment on the 31st minute. The Bulldogs were just attacking their line. They were up 12 points to 4. Remember, the final score was 44-12.
1: Yeah.
0: So on the 31st minute, Bulldogs were having this, they're attacking the Dolphins' try line. They shift the ball right to left. The ball hits the ground, and then Jermaine Suckle just bullies the opposite winger to get the ball, sprint down the other end, and then they end up scoring. Selwyn Cobbo scores on the opposite side. But that was one moment where it pretty much changed the momentum of the game, and Dolphins just, you know, kept the foot on the gas the whole time.
1: Was the sin bin the other moment, you think? That changed it, because it just seemed like after, I think it was Preston got sin bin
0: for taking
1: out Isaiah there, Dolphins score just before halftime, and it just seems like they just never recovered after those two moments, or that moment that you said, and that moment there when he got sent off.
0: The Dolphins capitalised on playing 12 men.
1: Yep.
0: I think the Bulldogs and Cameron Serraldo said it after the game that he wasn't impressed with, you know, their toughness during that period, and the Bulldogs just conceding too many penalties or six against and not having any of the ball in that small amount of time.
1: Yeah,
0: and then the Dolphins just stacked on all those points in the second half.
1: You don't want your coach saying we didn't show toughness. That's the last thing you want to hear from your coach, because you know what's coming at training.
0: Yeah, mainly, and he spoke about the edges, this disconnection. He was very happy with the middles, but not happy with the edges and that disconnection. And I'll get to Jermaine Isakwa, but he just made, you know, that edge look very reserve grade like.
1: Yeah.
0: But I think the Dolphins will go on a small run here. For their next few games, the Rabbitohs, the Raiders, and the Cowboys. You only have to look at last year's performances when they were getting those 50, 60 point score lines in that, in a, you know, back to back games. And I think they could be back and they'll get a good run over this next few weeks. But Jermaine Isakwa, he had one of the best games he's had, if not the best game he's had in his NRL career. He scored 3 tries, and they weren't just catching, put the ball down tries. He had to work hard for them. There were moments where there was just a one-on-one. He'd skip out the side, beat the winger, beat the next defender, break tackles, and then make his way to the try line, or step back into the fullback, step back inside, and then beat defenders to go and score.
1: He's got some good legs on him, eh? Like, they're the muscles
0: very
1: on
0: strong,
1: him, man. Very strong.
0: Great core. Scored 3 tries.
1: Good eyebrows too, man. On fleek, as they say.
0: he had a nice try assist where you think he's going to dive and try and go for the try line, and then he ends up throwing it back into his centre, Jack Bosock, to score. He had the most runs in the game, 19 carries. He had the most metres, 262 metres. He had the most tackle breaks, 8 tackle breaks. Alongside that, he kicked 6 from 8 goals. So Jermaine Isakwa, my MVP.
1: You're the man.
0: For last night's game.
1: Ditto, that's obviously impressive. But my son, he doesn't really watch rugby league or rugby union much. He loves his golf now. But when Jermaine scored that try in the corner and he did a cartwheel, mate, that was, my son was like going, holy dad, he did a cartwheel with the ball in his hand. How did he do that? Did you do that when you played? I was like, son, I did. I lied to him. Is he eligible for Queensland? When did he move over?
0: He was
1: teenager,
0: a,
1: or was he too old?
0: I don't think he's eligible.
1: Okay, might have to have a look at that one, see if he moved over for school or anything like that. But if he was eligible, do you think he's ready for Queensland? Or no, he'd be New South Wales, eh?
0: He'd be Blues if he came early. But I think he came a bit later.
1: All right.
0: Great performance from Jermaine Isakwa. Now, there's a number of different points I want to cover across NRL and rugby league, and we'll just quickly have a quick chat about it. So first one, Alex Johnston, PNG Chiefs, it's official. He's coming. He's joining.
1: I thought it already was.
0: No, it wasn't official.
1: I was like, yeah, why is he announcing it now? I just assumed that.
0: I think there were talks, Jerome, and then they wanted, PNG wanted to announce Jerome.

0: room lawyers first, and then
1: I saw that he said sorry or something. I was like, bro, I thought you were already there, Cass.
0: I think his management team jumped the gun too early and wanted to get Alex out there. But it is official. He's coming. Great news for PNG. What do you think about this announcement?
1: Oh, mate, to me, honestly, it's a no-brainer. Like, doesn't matter if he was first or second. He's still number one on the try scorers list in history. But again, I can't wait to see him score a try in Port Moresby.
0: Oh, it would go nuts.
1: It's going off. Can you imagine just the crowd standing up, just waving the flag, just going off when he scores that first try at home?
0: There's a song that they sing in England, and if you're from that team or you're from that local area, it's, he's one of our own, he's one of our own.
1: Yeah, they got the best chance over there, eh? I'd love for the PNG crowd to have something for Alex when he scores.
0: Johnston, he's one of our own.
1: Yes!
0: But I thought that was some great news. Jareem Buller as well, the West Tigers fullback, he has extended his contract to stay at the Tigers until the end of 2030. So that's on the back of the both May brothers, Terrell and Taylan. Jareem Buller joins that one. What are your thoughts on this?
1: Now, again, he is a freak of a talent and just joins the long line of unbelievable fullbacks in rugby league. So when do you reckon he'll hit his like actual sort of peak? Or not peak, but he's still got long to go. But where he goes, man, this is the premier fullback. Like we've seen, say, like a Reece Walsh.
0: Yeah, I reckon I see more Tom Trbojevic. Oh,
1: okay, fullback.
0: That type of I reckon when his body starts to fill out a little bit more, you've seen over the years, if you look back when Tom Trbojevic, Latrell Mitchell, even Kalen Ponga, when they first started in the NRL, their bodies were a lot more leaner.
1: Mm.
0: And then you look at them now filled out, Latrell Mitchell, Tom Trbojevic now, very hard to handle because they've got the experience, but they've also got that mature body as well. So I reckon once that few more years with Jareem Buller's size to
1: his development there,
0: his development, and then, I think we're yet to see the best of it, of the Jareem Buller, which is scary.
1: Yeah, absolutely. Looking forward to it.
0: Some sad news, Samuel Afenu, he has, with his foot injury, he's looking at 12 weeks on the sideline. Ooh. I know the Tigers are struggling with their injuries at the moment, but, big love to Samuel Afenu. On the back of those injuries, we've had one at the Dolphins. So Daniel Saifiti, the twin brother of Jacob Saifiti.
1: I did see this,
0: The Saft twins. At 30 years old, Daniel Saifiti has had to medically retire from the game. He did have a shoulder injury. He's that didn't recover, so they've had to make the call on that. He's played 191 NRL games, 3 games for the mighty Bati Fiji. So he is a Fijian international, and he's played 7 games for the New South Wales Blues. So just want to say a huge congratulations to DSAFs, Daniel Saifiti, and man, hopefully we can get him here on the show on Nijan Footy as well shortly. What else have we got, Sammy?
1: Talk to me. I know you've got plenty there. I could just see all the bullet points.
0: Yep.
1: Give me something.
0: Some cool news from a good friend of mine. I've known this guy for a long time. He is Fijian background as well. I played with him at the Sydney Roosters and just a great human being. But my friend Kane Evans.
1: Yeah.
0: Good old Kano. He shared some stuff on social media where he's going for a rough time, once he retired. He went over to the UK previously, then he retired over there over the last, I think it might have been a year and a half. He's gone from owning a cafe, that didn't do too well. Then he suffered from addiction, and then he spoke about him being homeless, but how he's come out of that. He's found some help. He's found the support. He's put himself into rehab. He's now 100 days sober, but he shared this on social media. I think it was very brave of him, and it shows where he's at life. But I just want to say, huge. I'm proud of Kane.
1: Yeah, absolutely.
0: Proud of the how he's come through and the journey that he's taken. But I also know the man he is. So I just want to show a lot of love to Kane Evans.
1: No, I love that, bro. And it's hard, when you've played with someone, you've been in the trenches with someone, you've shared some really good memories on and off the field, and then sometimes you just feel helpless, don't you? When you see a teammate like that go through some hard times. But as you said,

0: This one with Spencer.
1: Firstly, as a general perspective on this, for any young or anyone in footy circles going through their career, you are going to have ups and downs like this. This is so normal to have. You know, when you could be on top of the world in your premiership winner, how many did he win? Three? Did he win the four?
0: The Eels could use some punch in the middle.
2: Yeah.
0: Especially with Junior Bolo adding that spark with Junior, that would be pretty cool to see. I think the Storm, someone like David Moali, who's going to Manly next year, and then over the time with Melbourne Storm, how many of the Pacific Island players with his mould have gone there and gone through the roof?
1: I'm with you with that. I think if you need to go and find form or find a way to sort of get that spark again, I'm thinking Melbourne.
0: Now, I'm going to go back even further. Look, remember Jeff Lima?
1: Yeah. Maz's older brother, Jeff Lima.
0: This could be a Jeff Lima one. Yeah. Sikamanu.
1: Vave as well.
0: Vave.
1: I remember when he went down to the Storm, man. That was a different player.
0: Sam Cassiano.
1: Oh, stop it.
0: So a lot. And then also, most previously, Nelson Asafa Solomona. Yeah. So,
1: but Utoikamanu as well. You know, when he left the top.
0: Sean Blore.
1: Oh, mate, the list goes
0: they're
1: on.
0: They're all playing some great in Eli Katoa.
1: Yes.
0: So Spencer Lenu. Maybe the Storm.
1: You can probably go take more cash at PNG, but you probably have plenty of time to take cash somewhere. But maybe that's the option that you need. Shake the cage a bit more, find that hunger again, and get after it.
0: Yeah, good. All right. Well, I know we've spoken a lot about rugby league, and let's save some room for Sala Tonga Tuki shortly. But what do you got for us in rugby union?
3: Hey guys, I'm Alan Alalatoa. I'm from the Wallabies, and you're listening to Nijan Footy.
1: Yes, Super Rugby is on this week amongst all of the rugby league news, so we do have that happening, and probably the match of the round. I would have loved to have said the draw, but they have the bye, so they're not the match of the round.
0: Oh, the draw got the bye this week.
1: Yeah, bye this week. It's the Blues.
0: So what are we talking about with Nems?
1: I've got no idea. Probably his other gigs. No, there's some big news in Fiji. New coaches happening for the women's team, for the Fijian Drill women's team. So there's that happening. Some 20s chat, but yeah, I'm sure he'll make up something and throw some information out there for us.
0: And an invoice.
1: In the invoice as well. Yeah, he definitely that comes first before the information. He's good, that bloke. But match of the round this week will be the Crusaders taking on the Blues at the new stadium there in Christchurch.
0: Oh, there's history there.
1: A lot of history. This is a genuine rivalry and definitely, oh man, please let me see a packed house there. Roof on. It will be hissing game to watch. And again, I'm looking at Lester Fainga Anuku playing in the 7 jersey. So he retains that one for the Crusaders. And that battle between his opposite number, Dalton Papali'i, for the Blues, is definitely one to tune in for. Those two are going to go at it. There's All Blacks spots on the line here as well. You know, Dalton, he's played plenty of games in the 7 jersey for the All Blacks. And someone like Leicester, are the All Blacks going to go with that hybrid player? Like, this could be something that the new coaching staff, Dave Rennie and the All Blacks, will be watching closely just to see how Leicester goes and potentially what that looks like, the way they want to play for the All Blacks, especially they have a big tour coming up when they go to South Africa, a long tour, and you need guys that can bend the line. So Leicester, he'll be one to watch.
0: World Cup next year, eh?
1: World Cup is next year. Yeah.
0: So they'll be with the back of their minds.
1: Absolutely,
0: as well.
1: Absolutely, yeah. They'll be prepping for this big tour for South Africa and obviously leading into that. We've got the Nations Cup, the new Nations Cup as well, where those 12 teams will play in that one with Southern Hemisphere and Northern Hemisphere. So Test footy.
0: It actually is an international game,
1: eh? Like, Test footy is alive and well. I'm not going to, we can't deny that. But it's just suffering at the grassroots and probably at the professional level for your state sides and stuff like that, provincial sides.
0: Oh, you've just teed that up beautifully,
1: did
0: mate.
1: I?
0: Yes. Because this was what I wanted to get towards. Your social media post. Talk us through it. I know there's been a lot of traction there and a lot of comments, and you might have ruffled a few feathers there, but your social media
1: posts. If you're commenting and sharing my stuff, it must have got to you because you don't do anything. You don't collab. You don't share.
0: Whoa.
1: You just worry about your fitness.
0: What was my comment? My comment
1: and
0: was...
1: And if you want to hear more...
0: just search...
1: Phoenician Footy wherever you get your podcasts.
0: But your social media posts, look,

0: Talk us through it.
1: I was talking about. Sorry. I saw an article from Rugby Australia. Chairman, his name's Dan Herbert. He's a former Wallaby, and he was, you know, making claims and trying to get World Rugby on his side to say that French rugby clubs are poaching young stars here in Australia and going over. And they do that because if you can earn this status, if you go over there as a 17-year-old, you can earn this status called GIF. So if you play 3 years at a French club and you can achieve this status before the age of 21, you have so many spots on a roster. I don't know how many it is, but there's a lot more GIF players you can have on your French roster compared to just a foreign spot like that a test player might take up.
0: So they get more quota spots.
1: Yes.
0: If you go there at the age of 17 for 3 years.
1: Your GIF status, yeah. Yep. And you've got that forever. So you could go...
0: Is that before you play professional rugby union?
1: Yeah, just live and be in the... So they'll go in their academy system and then you stay 3 years there in their academy system.
0: So you can't go at like 21 and stay your 3 years there.
1: Nah, it doesn't. Yeah. So they did that because they just didn't want people or clubs trying to just poach big name players from overseas.
0: Go and buy a team.
1: Yeah, exactly. So you start and develop from that age group.
0: Yep.
1: And you've got that forever. So you can come back and play here and then go back and still have your GIF status. So that's why they do it. So it's a really good system, you know, for opportunities. But Rugby Australia is saying that that's poaching. And to me, I just felt the need to say something because, like, firstly, this has been happening to our Pacific Islanders forever, you know, from the islands. I was talking to Campese Maafu yesterday, who's coaching the forwards for the Fijian under-20s. They've already got seven of their players going over straight after their 20s campaign who are just finished high school, who are 18 years of age. They're going over there. So he goes, it's just the nature of the beast. So that's happening. But I also say that because of the fact that it's always the same names they keep putting in the paper, like a Heinz Lamotto, who I mentioned in the clip. There's another guy from Queensland and his name's...
0: Who's been poached.
1: He's gone to France at a young age. And there's another guy named Kite who's gone over as well. And I know these people personally, and I know the fact that Rugby Australia didn't even know they existed, like, or even formally try to approach them or do anything like that.
0: So for Rugby Australia to say that they had been poached when they didn't even recognise the talent first to try and keep them here.
1: To keep them here. Like, there's another guy named Davita Alandini who's at the Brumbies now. So we talk about the Penrith Panthers and how good they are and the talent out in Sydney's West. There's oceans of them. And you look at every single rugby league club, like there is Penrith Panthers players everywhere in those systems. So there's the same in Union as well. So when Davita Alantini, like the equivalent was the Penrith Emus, they got kicked out of the Sydney Premiership rugby competition. So they had to start driving down to Canberra to play games in Canberra.
0: Mm.
1: And that's where he got picked up. So they didn't really know he was there. But Laurent Partey, who's at the Penrith Panthers now, who made his debut, I think, last year or the year before, he was a part of that team.
0: Did it come from Union?
1: Union as well. You know, so that was Isaiah Carthors.
0: Yeah, he's also a Comets boy. Shout out
1: there
0: to
1: you go. Him. But again, what they need to recognise is that a lot of the boys now, and girls, they play both.
0: Yeah.
1: So you can't say that they have to pick and stick or anything like that, or you're just going to wait. Like, the reality is they play both, and not everyone is suited to rugby league. That's the difference. Like, we have a position-specific game. So if I think of De La Salle Va'a and his brother, Xavier Va'a, that's his brother? Xavier Va'a. Like, they're massive. They're like 2 meters tall. They would love to be in rugby. So you got to find those players out there. I just think... If the NFL can have a combine and develop players who have never picked up an NFL ball, but yet you still get a Jordan Mailata earning $64 million, you can do the same thing out in Sydney's West and find talent.
0: Yeah, it's more to your argument. It's more the Rugby Australia blaming an external country coming to their country and poaching when they should be just looking in the mirror saying,
1: how can we get better?
0: Or who's it responsible for identifying this target?

0: but there's not a shortage of talent for you to be able to do that. And
1: I love how you mentioned the Pacific Cup, the Junior Cup.
0: Mate, that has produced so many players that have come. Like, we look in the women's space. Let's look at that, because there's issues there at the moment with rugby union players wanting to go over. We've seen apps out there, but NZRU hold the license, and they're the ones that either say yay or nay, and they do the full vetting process. Look, from our chat on Monday with them, I thought it was very probably, probably maybe a little bit wishful thinking. Just like, I know that they said they couldn't say too much around the strategy involved, but I'm thinking long term. Like, how does the team stay in for long term for like 20 years? And I just didn't get that vibe from them, that maybe they would be right for next year. But if you keep losing $10 million every year, like, where do you get that money from?
1: Mm.
0: So I just, had my doubts that chat.
1: If they were on the Shark Tank and you're one of the investors, you're like, sorry, it's not for me.
0: Yeah, I'm out. Sorry, I am out. but you know, again, you can't hate on them for having a crack, though.
1: 100%.
0: We're all about having a crack.
1: 100%.
0: And if it's not now, it might be later on. Like, they just got to keep knocking on the door.

0: Let's get to...
1: Hold on. What's going on? You'll never believe it. It has happened. Has this happened again? Or has it happened before?
0: It has definitely happened before, if I think...
1: There's been
0: what
1: a couple
0: you're about
1: times.
0: To say.
1: Yeah, Sala Tongatuki.
0: She's not here.
1: Has just sent a message saying she's unavailable.
0: Ah, hopefully everything's all right. But hopefully you're prepared something.
1: No, I've got you covered.
0: You got me covered. Yeah, so you've always got me covered. So we're going to preview some more.
1: We'll preview a few more games from this weekend. And then we'll get to Nemani Nondolo Kurunjani.
2: Hey everyone, Alex Johnson here from the PNG Kumuls, Alassassini Rabbitohs. You're here with Nesian Footy.
1: Sammy, round 10, NRL.
0: Yes.
1: With the game so far, what have you thought about the actual competition?
0: To be honest, I reckon I get lost with all the other stuff that happens in rugby league. So I forget there's actually 80 minutes that actually happens every week.
1: Yep.
0: But I find it very hard to pick. Because when I think there's a sure thing somewhere, it's like, oh my goodness, what happened there? Like, I love it because it's completely different to last year. Look at the bottom teams up the top and look at the ones that were sort of up the top. They're down the bottom. Yep. Bulldogs, Melbourne Storm.
1: Yep.
0: Holy.
1: Well, there's a few games that we'll cover that's happening this weekend. I want to start with the Bunnies versus the Sharks.
0: So now, the Bunnies were down the bottom last year too, weren't they?
1: They weren't anywhere near the top.
0: Nah, there we
1: but
0: go.
1: They are now sitting fourth on the ladder.
0: Yeah.
1: And the Sharkies are sitting eighth. The Bunnies, they had a tight loss to the Newcastle Knights. So I know that they'll want to try and make things better from that
0: loss. That was a very entertaining game.
1: In Newcastle, yep. But unfortunately, they have no Latrell Mitchell. He is out due to injury for this week and maybe possibly next week. But they do have one of the tallest players in rugby league, Jai Gray, returning at fullback.
0: One of the tallest.
1: I love watching him play because there's not much of him, but man, he is brave and he is fast. He is nippy. My sons aren't that tall either, so one of my sons love watching Jai Gray. So shout out to Jai. He will be making his return to fullback. And the Sharks, they come off the back of a very huge win against the Tigers, 52-10. There are no changes to that side that played the Tigers. But my matchup for this round, Keon Kolomatangi versus Adam Fanua-Blake in the middle.
0: It's a couple of big Tongans going at it.
1: Who wins?
0: Oh,

0: when you find out, when you're opposite number, probably a superstar of the game, when they're not playing, are you like cheering? But for Sif, I don't really think he cares who's in front of him.
1: Sif doesn't
0: He
1: care.
0: doesn't care. He likes taking names.
1: Well, I'm going to go the Sharkies on this one.
0: Yeah?
1: Yep.
0: Okay. You like the Sharkies after last week? Fair enough.
1: Yep. In another game, the game straight after this one is the Manly Seagulls versus the Brisbane Broncos.
0: Oh, this is another good matchup.
1: The Manly Seagulls, they do have their halfback Jamal Fogarty coming back. The Broncos, they miss a few players in Adam Reynolds, Dean Mariner, and Katoni Staggs. But my matchup for this one, in the back row, Tongan enforcer Haumole Olakau'atu versus Cook Islander Xavier Willison. Them going at it.
0: A couple of big units going at it again. How tall is Xavier Willison? He's 2 meters, eh?
1: I reckon
0: A
1: they
0: bit
1: would
0: taller.
1: be very similar in height. But what I've loved about Xavier Willison's development, I've seen him over the years develop into one of Broncos leaders. And I think with Payne Huss leaving next year, I reckon Xavier Willison might be that enforcer alongside Mitch Barnett.
0: Correct me if I'm wrong here, the way Xavier carries, like for a tall man, obviously there looks like there's a lot of space for him to get under the ball or hit him. But like 205 centimeters, that's a big target. But like he seems like really tough to tackle because he gets his bumpers and it's like you can't really get a clean shot on a big man like that. Like that's what it
1: Yeah.
0: looked like from the outside, but I could be wrong here.
1: Like he keeps his hips away from the
0: Yes, he
1: defender.
0: does.
1: And that
0: Yeah.
1: way it's so hard to get him down because that space keeps his legs up. Same as Haumole
0: Yeah.
1: Olakau'atu as well. You see the way that they create space, whether it's through footwork, but at the point of contact, their hips are
0: Away
1: away
0: from
1: from the defender.
0: defender. Yeah, that's what I've noticed, and that probably makes it why makes me think why what you're saying he will be the enforcer for the
1: I
0: Bronx.
1: think with the Manly Seagulls losing to Panthers in a tight one last week, they've proven that they are the real deal. And I know they were missing Tom Trbojevic, but Dolukola at the back there, he's doing a good job. So I'm going with the Manly Seagulls to beat the Broncos in this one.
0: That's not a bad shout, that one.
1: The Manly Seagulls are sitting seventh. After their start of the season, they are now seventh in the top eight. The Broncos are at the 10th position on the NRL ladder. And my last game is the Storm versus the Tigers. The Storm are second last, sitting 16th place on the ladder. And the Tigers, they're up at fifth. 7 losses in a row for Melbourne Storm. Does it become eight?
0: That's going to be the talking point every week. This can't happen again. Everyone's waiting for that narrative to go, nah, surely they can't go 7 in a row. Surely they can't go 8 in a row. But the Tigers will be desperate. And with the injuries that they do have.
1: Yep, no Adam Dewey, no Samuel Afenu, no Api Korosau.
0: Yeah, so does that hurt them a lot? Or do you think they've got the next man up mentality compared to what the Melbourne Storm usually say when they go next man
1: Well,
0: up?
1: let me read you the packs for each side. So
0: This is going to be the
1: this
0: deciding
1: is the
0: factor.
1: matchup.
0: Okay.
1: So Melbourne
0: Yep.
1: Storm, Stefano Toikamanu, they've got Sean Plour, Ativalu-Lisati at back row, and then off the bench they've got Joe Chan, David Moali, Cooper Clarke. I've
0: Okay.
1: just named off a few of their Pacific Islander forwards in that Melbourne Storm team. Listen to the Tigers team. So the starting props, Tyrell May, Fanua Pole. You've got Sione Fainu at back row. Off the bench, Bunty Afoa, back fence Bunty.
0: Oh, from the
1: Yeah, from the
0: Warriors.
1: Warriors. Royce Hunt as well, coming off the bench. And Latu Fainu, he'll come off and bring a bit of spark in that hooker position, I think.
0: Wow, that's an even matchup, but who's got more grunt in them?
1: At the moment, you'd have to
0: Tigers?
1: say the Tigers.
0: Tigers, yeah.
1: But then you go to the Storm team, you've got Fa'alongo.
0: I know how when you look at when you said those names and you look at their team, you go, how are you second last?
1: Cameron Munster, Jerome Hughes, and Harry Grant. How does that happen that they're sitting second last with 7 losses in a
0: Oh,
1: row?
0: I've got no idea. I don't know. That's a tough one.
1: Poor Craig Bellamy's there scratching his head. But I
0: Oh.
1: think they get the job done. This game will be played in Melbourne.
0: Melbourne will get it done this
1: I
0: week. You
1: think
0: feel like
1: they.
0: this will they'll break the losing streak?
1: Yeah. Yep.
0: Okay. All
1: And
0: right.
1: yeah, I don't know. Who do you think?
0: I don't know either. It's
1: It's
0: that's
1: a.
0: a yeah, I'm going off there's too much past history to for me to keep going against Melbourne. But just the Tigers, I think they've got a good narrative that they'll build around this game leading into it. going in as underdogs.
1: I would actually love

0: see the Tigers win. And Sean Johnson on his podcast brought up a really good point. For the last 2 decades, the Storm have been so dominant. So every player who had to play through that era,
1: Are they all going for the opposite team?
0: They're all just loving that the Melbourne Storm are finally losing games.
1: Everyone hates winners, eh?
0: Well, it's like, well, they had to play against them.
1: I know, man. I'm hearing you.
0: I remember them games when we had to play Melbourne. It wasn't a fun time at all. Yeah. It's like you have to prepare for one of the toughest games and you know you're most likely going to lose that game.
1: And especially down in Melbourne, like that is a slippery surface. Like it just feels like a slow game, and just the way that they like, they get you into that wrestle, they're physical. But
0: actually, on this point, now my debut year was 2011. We had our last game of the round, Roosters versus Melbourne. I didn't have a contract for the next year. I think one of the big three
1: in
0: were missing.
1: Melbourne?
0: No, it was in Sydney this one. We weren't making the eight. They were preparing for finals footy. One of the big three were out. It might have been Billy Slater. And we ended up winning the game. I had a pretty decent game.
1: Of you.
0: I did make this break and then put one of the boys in for a going in untouched. After that game, my coach at the time, Brian Smith, he came up when we were doing our post-match presentation, or you know, just enjoying that time up in the bar because it was the last game of the year.
1: Yeah.
0: And he's come up, shook my hand, he goes,
1: "See you next year.
0: We'll sort out a deal for you next year." And I'm just
1: is unbelievable, because if you can carve up against the best team in the comp, your coaches do notice.
0: Yep.
1: So and
0: that was a big moment.
1: Oh, I love that story.
0: It was against Melbourne Storm.
1: Absolutely.
0: So
1: I've heard other stories like that. I think that I love that, T. I've heard a lot of your stories, but I haven't heard that one. So. Well, thanks for bringing in something new.
0: Let's go get some more stories from Nemani Kondolo.
1: Kondolo?
0: Mondolo. Nemani Nondolo Kudunjali.
1: Yes.
2: The Rugby Union Preview.
3: Interception by Big Nemani.
2: With Nemani Kurindrani.
1: Yes, Volavina to my friend Nemani Nondolo Kurindrani. And I said at the top of the show, bro, that you had another photo opportunity with a different polo shirt. And then I see you today in another different polo shirt that's not the Drua. So talk us through the hands that you've been shaking and all the other things you've been doing in Fiji when you're not coaching.
4: First of all, good morning, boys. First of all, how are we, lads?
1: Yeah, we're good. Sorry, bro. I just had to go in there. I just saw the polo shirt and I was like, he is good, man. Look at the ring on the finger too. That's new.
4: Mate, it's becoming a joke now, isn't it? It's been a productive week. Obviously, you have the bye. There's no rugby for us, so I had to put the rugby hat down and put on my real job. So I do have a day-to-day job, guys. People think that I'm here on holidays and sipping pina coladas, but,
1: that's the narrative you paint on your social media stuff. The amount of kava you've drunk since you've moved back.
4: Mate.
1: Holy.
4: So I had to do my part in the village, serve the village. On Wednesday night, I was in Suva in the capital, had a meeting with the Minister of Employment, Minister Singh. So just talked all things, you know, chew the fat on a lot of things.
1: Chat all things rugby, eh?
4: Yeah. So, no, I've actually elevated my thoughts on this. Not just rugby now. I'll talk about other stuff, surprisingly. But, it's been a good week. We're here back in the capital. And fun is first. I'm in the Drua HQ first time this week.
1: Awesome, awesome. Well, let's stay on the theme of rugby then. This is not a show about other jobs that you do, but I do love bringing it up. But anyway, the Drua do have the bye this week, man. 3 wins from 4 games. It's been a bit of a purple patch for the boys since the announcement of the coaches will be moving on. But Big Temor. The Skip's come out and said that during the bye week he's encouraged them to get back to their families. You know, what's the talk around what the boys are doing in their week off and why did he feel the need to probably say, yeah, get back to the families?
4: Yeah, look, and I think that was deservedly said. As you know, in our culture, we're predominantly a Fijian

0: Itaukei, Indigenous Fijian team, family is everything to us. We're a village, takes a village to raise a person. We're a communal sort of people, and it might not be the same, I guess, in probably the Western cultures, but for us, it's home. And we've grinded together for 9 weeks. In the last bye, we trained during that bye, so what Temo said, it's been great. No one's heard from anyone. Everyone's sort of, obviously they got given their programs to get away, but it's some of these guys, their families live on an island. Some of them haven't seen their family since Christmas last year. So to be able to go back and rejuvenate, be around their family, get on the island. So, like I said, some of them it's a 14-hour boat ride to get home. So, with three games left, three important games, and three games, we've had, we've beaten them besides the Reds, we've had good success with. We've got the Tars at home, which we've had good success there. Obviously, the Force, where we played them earlier, and then the Reds in Brisbane. So, three very important games, and I just think it was the right decision, smart decision from the coaches and the senior players to get everyone just to connect back with their families, man, because it's going to be a very, very important 3 weeks.
1: How good is that, eh? What did you do on your bye week, T? Because I've been to Fiji on my bye week, but if you're living on an island, a holiday destination, like it just, well, would you want to go anywhere else?
2: Depends where I am. Am I in the UK or Australia?
1: Where do you want to be?
2: Australia.
1: Australia, okay, for your bye week. What are you doing?
2: Golf.
1: Golf. Nems, what did you do in your bye week? Trained hard, eh? Trained hard, eh? Extras.
0: No, unfortunately, not all of us had the luxuries of going away for a few days. We were what you call the extras club, where you'd have to come in at 6 a.m. And I got sick of it, and I went and bought a watt bike. So I was like, right, now I can just do it from home.
1: The bye week, you're on the watt bike, even though you scored 100 tries.
2: Where was Rupert?
1: Mate, don't get me started.
2: Where was Rupert?
1: The Player Association, mate. Anyway, don't worry about that one. We don't have those clauses in rugby union like you guys have in rugby league. But some other big news, Nems. We've seen the Fijian squad being announced. A very, very strong looking squad there, obviously with the upcoming Nations Cup just around the corner.
0: Yeah, it's a very, I think for the first time, even I've been in and around the squad, I think it's probably the most well-balanced squad we've had in a long time, with experience, with youth. They've got guys like Bedele Yato back in, who was out. Bit of controversy in the last World Cup, obviously with the new interim coach, so it'd be interesting to see how they go. You'd like to think, obviously, he's been picked, so they've obviously buried the hatchet there. So it's good to see the big man back. You've got Nathan Hughes, few debutants, Nathan Hughes and Virimi Vakatawa, who we all know have had a lot of experience playing for England and then in France. So, but it's a really good squad. In saying that, it's going to get cut down to 30, so there's still guys there that might not make the tour. So, it's a really good squad. I'm really excited to see the likes of Vodevode, the guys from the Drua, get an opportunity, and hopefully they can play against, get some exposure over in Europe and play against those sides. But dare I say, it's going to be probably heavily influenced by the European based players.
1: Oh, hopefully we see Vodevode. He played well against the British and Irish Lions last year, so he got a bit of a taste there. Freak of a player. And then on the women's front, Mike Ledge being announced as the Fijian Drua women's coach.
0: Yeah, it's been great appointment. Obviously, he's done really well with them in the Pacific Cup. Mike Leggy brings a lot of experience. I ran into him just on my way into here to come see you guys, and he's they're actually with the week off. They're training at the moment, so they've got their first trial game next week. They've started this week of training. Again, someone like Mike and his experience, and then obviously his assistants, who they had at Fijiana. So, these girls, particularly with the season so short, you don't need disruptions and new coaches and whatnot. I think it's a great appointment, and they're really pumped for next year. And I was just speaking.

0: to some of the management in the Fijiana draw, and they just want to go well this year. They want to go one better, they want to try and reach their potential.
1: Yeah, they've had some success, the Fijian women in the Super W space. So hopefully they can have some more this year, because that's just around the corner as well. T, you all right over there, my friend?
2: Yeah, mate, all good.
1: Okay, I just thought you'd just chime in there and help us out here with Nems. He wants to talk to you as well, not just me.
0: he wants to go to the golf.
1: He wants to go to golf. T's bye week. he's got his clubs in the car. But it's been a big chat, Nems. You are the man. We look forward to catching you next week. We'll see the Drua polo shirt on, no doubt, from when? Monday? Sunday?
0: Well, I'm off to Kiribati next week, so I might have to give you a call to get some advice if you've been there.
1: I haven't been to Kiribati. Holy.
0: Okay, so that could be our chat for next week. I'm off on Tuesday to have a chat with
1: Mr. Do you know how to say hello in Kiribati?
0: I don't want to offend anyone, mate, so I'm not going to bother.
1: So when you get there, come to Māori.
2: Come
1: to Māori, yeah, 100%.
0: Is that it?
1: Yeah, that's it, my friend. We have Kiribati listeners, so make sure, we'll help you out there. There we go.
0: I'll take some photos, take some videos. I'm really excited, so I'm off there next week.
1: So will we be tuning in with you from Kiribati next week?
0: Actually, you are, because I fly out at like 11 o'clock, so we'll have to, we'll be from Kiribati.
1: Oh, that's a first. We'll make sure the internet's on, make sure we get the time differences. Well,
0: funny you say that, because their internet is way better than Fiji. Apparently, they've got Starlink everywhere. So, boys, we're on, boys.
1: We're on. Oh, mates, make sure we have it outside the media so we can see beautiful Kiribati. Looking forward to that chat, Nems. Love it, bro. We'll chat soon. More there.
0: Enjoy, boys. Later.
2: Too easy, Nems.
1: How good's that?
3: Smoke. You better lock it up. You better lock it up. You lock it up. Lock it up. Lock it up. Lock it up. Smoke. No, you lock it up.
1: Yes, Smokey.
3: Lock it up.
1: Here we go. Our lock and smoke, our tipping comp that we like to finish the show with. And I caught up last week, didn't I, T?
2: Yes, you got a couple points. I did get one, I think.
1: Did you get
2: but
1: one?
2: The score is 9-6 to me. You took both points last week. And the loser at the end of the year has to buy the other one a feed, a big feed.
1: Big feed. I'll give you a big pig, big block on the
2: big
1: spit.
2: Pig.
1: Yeah, I've got you, bro.
2: Are you sure?
1: Hey?
2: I don't like pig.
1: You don't like pig? I was about to say that. Oh, you know what? You want some loo?
2: Some loo?
1: Yeah, some
2: loo. Oh, yeah, I'll take the loo.
1: Yeah, give you some loo.
2: And
1: sippy,
2: a fish,
1: some
2: a whole fish.
1: Whole
2: a
1: fish.
2: Snapper.
1: Snapper.
2: A whole snapper, rice, coconut cream.
1: Oh, man, I'm going to start fishing now so I can practice how to reel one in for you. Nice and fresh. But anyway, let's go to our tips. Who are we liking here?
2: I'll start then. I'll lock in the Newcastle Knights.
1: Oh, you did say that they're gonna. That's a sure thing. Lock.
2: That's my lock in.
1: That's lock
2: to beat the Dragons. Dragons have had the bye last week, so they are on the board with 2 points, but and they're also rested. But I just think the Knights, the way that they're playing, and they've got Kalen Ponga back, Dylan Brown back, and Fletcher Sharp's there.
1: Yeah,
2: I just think they're gonna be too good for the Dragons.
1: Okay. Do the Reds turn things around against the Chiefs? Chiefs are flying. Do the Reds have a crack?
2: Who'd you lock in?
1: Yeah, I'm just having a look at the Union one because you've done the lock in there. Do you know what my lock is, actually? I'm going to go the Landers.
2: Islanders to beat the Tars.
1: Yes, I'm going to go the Landers at home. And that's probably a more of an even game because they're both down the bottom, but I just think...
2: Well, that's why I was going to go Tars as my... No, I'm not going to get. No, I'm not going against the Highlanders.
1: Nah, okay, but the Highlanders are my lock.
2: Not with the place of, especially when they're playing in Dunedin, my hometown where I was born. So I'm not going to Waratahs to beat the Highlanders. But what I will go. So you've got the Highlanders as your lock.
1: Yep.
2: As my Smokey, here's one for you.
1: Yeah.
2: Is Manly a Smokey against the Broncos?
1: Ooh. Are the Sharks a smoky against the Bunnies?
2: Are the Sharks a smoky against the Bunnies? No, they're strong.
1: But who did you say
2: I'll
1: was...
2: I'll give you the Sharks if you give me Manly.
1: You good with that?
2: Yeah. Oh, nah, actually, you're not.
1: Oh, what?
2: Well, why don't we go the other way then? You go Bunnies and I'll go Broncos.
1: For what?
2: For our Smokies to beat...
1: Oh, okay. Oh, let's shake on it again.
2: There you go. We'll just go the other team.
1: We'll go the other team. Oh, let's take that then. Sweet as.
2: What a shambles.
1: Sweet as. Yeah. Someone have some

0: authority over here to have some clear boundaries because we keep stepping out of it. But anyway, all
1: that's
0: good.
1: All right, let me wrap us up. Tell your Pacifica mates about our Monday and Friday shows. Just subscribe to the podcast. 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And a final one from me. Happy Mother's Day to all our mums.
0: Oh, you've just reminded me.
1: Across the Pacific. And happy Mother's Day to my mum. Love you very much.
0: Absolutely. Much love. O whalahiatu.
1: This show was produced on the lands of the Gadigal people of the Eora Nation.
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0: ABC News. Hello, I'm Ali Crew. The Northern Territory government is expected to trigger a review into the child protection system following the death of five-year-old Kumanjai little baby. Matt Garrick reports.
1: Earlier this week, NT Child Protection Minister Robin Carl confirmed three Child Protection Department staffers were stood down after an internal investigation into the circumstances of Kumanjai little baby prior to her alleged murder. Ms. Carl's now said her government is preparing to announce the scope of an independent review on Monday. She said the review will look into the whole system, including its culture, resources, practices and laws. Kumanjai little baby went missing from a town camp in Alice Springs on Anzac Day. Her body was found in bushland 5 days later and a man has been charged with her murder.
0: The Prime Minister says Australia ignored pleas from the United States to bring citizens with connections to ISIS back from Syria. Last night, a group of 13 women and children with links to Islamic State fighters landed in Australia, with three women now charged with a mix of slavery and terrorism offences. Anthony Albanese says his government gave the group no support to return from the refugee camp where they'd been living because he has no sympathy for the women.
2: We provided no support for these people. They were not brought back. It is correct that the US government and others urged us to do so. We chose to make our own decisions as a sovereign state and not to provide them with any support.
0: The Coalition's migration policy is set to link the number of migrants allowed into the country with the number of new homes built. The opposition has already announced it will introduce a lower cap on overseas migration and make an Australian values test a binding requirement for visa holders. Liberal leader Angus Taylor has refused to give further detail about the policy ahead of Thursday's budget reply speech, but says something must change.
3: The limiting factor is the houses we have in this country, as well as the services and infrastructure we have. But what we have seen under Labor is the immigration numbers are more than double what they were compared to the new housing we've seen.
0: The US president has downplayed the latest exchange of fire between US and Iranian forces in the Strait of Hormuz, saying the ceasefire remains in effect and the two countries are still negotiating a peace deal. The US military has denied Iran's accusations that it breached the ceasefire by attacking two Iranian ships and some coastal civilian areas, saying it hit military targets in response to unprovoked attacks. Speaking to reporters in Washington, Donald Trump was asked if the ceasefire was still on.
4: Yeah, it is. They trifled with us today. We blew them away. They trifled. I call that a trifle. I'll let you know when there's no ceasefire. You won't have to know. If there's no ceasefire, you're not going to have to know. You're just going to have to look at one big glow coming out of Iran. And they better sign their agreement fast.
0: A Jewish university student has told the Royal Commission on Anti-Semitism and Social Cohesion senior leaders at her university ignored her complaints around incidents she believed were anti-Semitic. Mia Klein gave evidence to the commission explaining that her and other members of the Australian Union of Jewish Students raised concerns to leaders at the Australian National University around language and incidents that made them feel unsafe. Ms. Klein says the university did not accept the group's view that those events were anti-Semitic.
5: No senior university official would ever say to a student from any other minority community, no, what you're feeling is not actually suffering against your people.
0: Hollywood actor Rebel Wilson has been accused of a complete revision of history as her defamation case continues in Sydney. Lydia Feng reports.
6: Ms. Wilson is being sued in the federal court by Charlotte McInnes, the lead actor in Ms. Wilson's film The Deb. Ms. Wilson suggested in social media posts in 2024 and last year that Ms. McInnes told her she felt uncomfortable when the film's producer asked her to have a bath and a shower with her. In closing submissions at the federal court today, Ms. McInnes's barrister Sue Chrysanthou SC said Ms. Wilson never received such a complaint and had engaged in a complete revision of history. She accused Ms. Wilson of making up the complaint to cause division between Ms. Ghost and Ms. McInnes, an allegation Ms. Wilson has denied. The hearing continues.
0: And Melbourne artist Richard Luhr has been announced as the winner of the Archibald Prize for his portrait titled Illawonte Ken. Illawonte Ken is a Pidginjarra elder, senior artist and traditional healer. The six-time Archibald finalist was chosen from 59 finalists. And you're now up to date with the latest from ABC News.
7: Good Good afternoon to you. This is The World Today. I'm Andy Park, coming to you from Gadigal Land in Sydney. This Friday, a fragile ceasefire on even shakier ground. The US and Iran accuse each other of violations. And there's building your own home, and there's building your own home out of dirt and recycled tyres. Why more and more are constructing Earthship homes.
8: So this is our mix. One part clay and three parts soil.
9: Earthships are cheaper to run than a normal home because they're highly energy efficient and water efficient. Because of the earth berm, all the earth surrounding the building, it's just amazing insulation.
7: Three women with links to Islamic State have been charged on alleged crimes such as slavery and terrorism after returning home from Syria last night. The women were arrested in Sydney and Melbourne airports on arrival to face court today. They were among several women who flew home from the Middle East after spending years in a refugee camp after going to Syria to join with ISIS fighters back in 2019. Kathleen O'Connor has the latest.
10: Just moments after stepping off two separate flights from the Middle East, three women were arrested and later charged with a series of international crimes. At Melbourne Airport, some of the women and children were marched out of the terminal by a group of men, helping them push past the media pack.
11: Did you knowingly marry an ISIS terrorist?
12: Do you think she's going to answer you?
13: No. No.
10: We were at the airport.
11: The AFP are just now moving the media back. We've just chased them out the front doors of Terminal 2. They've just got into a white van and they were escorted by those men, those 12 men dressed in black suits. We're not exactly sure where they're going.
10: The group had been spending the last few years at a Syrian refugee camp known as Al-Roj after going to Syria with ISIS fighters back in 2019. One woman in Sydney has been charged with terror-related offences, while two women, aged 53 and 31 from Melbourne, have been charged with a series of crimes against humanity, including enslavement, possessing a slave, using a slave, and slave trading. These offences carry a maximum penalty of 25 years imprisonment. Dr. Levi West is a terrorism expert and researcher at the Australian National University.
14: In the earlier days of the Islamic State's existence, they were responsible for a significant sort of attempted genocide, really, of the Yazidi population. And that as part of that process, substantial numbers of Yazidi, particularly women, were taken into captivity and held as slaves throughout the Islamic State. That process has been subject to a whole range of international inquiries and international prosecutions and all types of things.
10: The return home of these women and children has caused considerable political uproar. Deputy Opposition Leader Jane Hume slamming the government for allowing the group back into the country.
15: The last time an ISIS bride was brought here by Anthony Albanese and faced the full force of the law, she got little more than a slap on the wrist.
10: In 2019, the Morrison Liberal government repatriated a group of eight orphaned children and grandchildren.

0: children of a convicted ISIS terrorist. Senator Hume today raised concerns over the cost of monitoring the ISIS-linked group.
1: They are costing the taxpayer a lot of money. Reports are upwards of $2 million per person per year to monitor.
0: The Albanese government has always maintained that while it won't help ISIS-linked families get back home, it doesn't have the power to stop them. Katie Gallagher is the finance minister. She says there's been other successful cases of de-radicalisation programs.
2: Around 45 men, including fighters, have returned to Australia from 2013 to 2021. So this will be handled in the way that that was handled, as you would expect. This is managed absolutely appropriately by the police and by our intelligence agencies. The government remains briefed on all aspects of that, of course, as you would expect.
0: National Senator Bridget McKenzie believes the government should have used additional power to stop the group returning to Australia.
3: Penny Wong's got powers under the Passport Act that could have been used, and should have been used, and I don't think it's good enough to talk tough when you should have been using the powers available to you to stop this cohort coming home.
0: There's contention on whether the government's powers can stop Australian citizens returning home. Greg Martin is a professor of global Islamic politics at Deakin University. He says the return of these ISIS-linked Australians was inevitable.
4: I mean, this has been 7 years since the end of the caliphate, so there's been 7 years of monitoring these camps and quite a lot of journalistic access to the women and children, and so quite a lot of insight into just how awful the conditions in the camp are and how desperate families are to get women and children out. You know, this was never a case of if but when. Australian law would make it possible for Australia to stop citizens coming back home.
5: That's Deakin University Professor Greg Barton ending that report by Kathleen O'Connor. For more on those slavery-related allegations, two Yazidi women previously told the ABC they were held captive in the home of ISIS-linked Australians in Syria. One woman says she's been interviewed by the Australian Federal Police and would be willing to testify in any proceedings. She first spoke to the ABC's Foreign Correspondent Program in 2023, and reporter Stephanie March joins me now. Steph, what did the Yazidis go through under ISIS rule?
6: Yeah, so just for a bit of context, Andy, 2014 was the peak of the ISIS caliphate. They controlled major cities, Mosul in Iraq and Raqqa in Syria. It was also the year that ISIS fighters targeted the villages of these minority Yazidi communities in northern Iraq. They overran these villages. They killed a lot of the men, killed a lot of the older women, and they took about 7,000 women and children as slaves. Now, what happened to the Yazidi community has been determined since by a number of international bodies, including the Australian Parliament, as a genocide. So that's some of the context.
5: You did this story in 2023 and you met these two Yazidi women. Can you just tell me how you came to learn about their claims?
6: So it was coming up to 10 years since the anniversary of the genocide, so we wanted to go to Iraq and find out the legacy of the genocide on the Yazidi community. And at that time, there were still thousands of women who were missing or enslaved, so we started talking to a lot of survivors. We also knew that many Australians had travelled to Iraq and Syria during the time of the caliphate and that it was possible some of them may have interacted or held slaves themselves. So we started asking and looking for survivors. And that's how we essentially came across these two women who alleged that they were held by these Australian family.
5: Obviously, this is a case that's before the court, but what did they tell you, these two women, tell you about their time being allegedly held by the Australian family?
6: Yeah, so at the time, this is in 2023, one of the women told me that she had been taken to the house of this Australian family by her captor, another ISIS-linked person, for a three-day trial. She says the patriarch of the house was a man she knew as Abu Omar, who she identified in photographs as Muhammad Ahmed, who's the husband of Qasa Abbas, the father of Zainab and Zahara Ahmed, who are the three women who returned to Melbourne last night. She told me that she wasn't treated well. She said if they liked their work, she thought they might buy her. She said it was very unpleasant that they did whatever they wanted. Her life was controlled by them. She said, I felt like my existence didn't matter. But she says after the 3 days, they sent her away saying they didn't want to buy slaves. She also told us that one of the daughters got very angry when she couldn't understand their Arabic because Yazidis speak a Kurdish dialect. And another of the daughters tried to teach her some English so she could communicate with her. She also revealed that after she'd left the Australian family and gone back to another ISIS captor, she alleges that two of the daughters came to the home of her captor to use the internet because they wanted to share with their family in Australia that their brother had been killed in fighting. And she said that was because they thought that death in fighting was glorious. Another of the women who we met, she claims she was held in this house by Abu Omar, so Muhammad Ahmed, for a year. She claims she was made to cook and clean. Unlike Sarab, she says she was sexually abused and raped by the patriarch of the household. So those are some of the allegations that these women made when we interviewed them in 2023.
5: These women have spoken to the Australian Federal Police. We understand they're willing to assist with this prosecution.
6: Yes, that is my understanding. One of the women told us at the time, the woman who was held allegedly for a year or so, that she has met with AFP investigators previously and they showed her some videos of the family life in the caliphate. And she said she was actually made to film some videos of the family when she was held captive to send back to their family in Australia.
5: It's a very complicated story and one you can watch on ABC iView. Foreign correspondent, reporter Stephanie March, nice to talk to you.
6: Thanks, Andy.
5: I'm Andy Park. 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Just search for The World Today. After boasting of what he termed good talks with Iran yesterday, Donald Trump's up-and-down progress towards ending the war in the Middle East is looking shaky again today, with both sides trading strikes in the Strait of Hormuz. The US military claims it retaliated after unprovoked attacks on its naval vessels in the area, while Iran has accused the Americans of violating the ceasefire by targeting two Iranian ships. But Donald Trump has downplayed the latest hostilities, calling the US's actions a love tap that won't affect the ceasefire. Nick Grimm has more.
7: News of attacks on an oil tanker and a second ship in the Strait of Hormuz was revealed to Iranians in a regime statement read out on state television. Quoting an informed military source, the newsreader said, following the attack by the US military aggressors on an Iranian oil tanker, enemy units operating in the Strait of Hormuz came under Iranian missile fire and after sustaining damage were forced to escape. The US military insists it acted in self-defense after Iran launched what it calls unprovoked attacks on US Navy destroyers passing through the strait. The renewed attacks come amid reports the US and Iran had been closing in on a 14-point memorandum of understanding to end the war, including reopening the Strait of Hormuz, lifting some US sanctions on Iran's economy, and placing a moratorium on Iran's nuclear enrichment program. But key stumbling blocks remain, with shipping companies reporting Iran has now created a government agency to vet and tax vessels seeking safe passage through the Hormuz Strait. Mike Waltz is the US ambassador to the United Nations.
8: This should be a simple demand, the removal of mines from an international waterway, that you cannot exact illegal tolls. We have to address these violations here in the Council. And we have to ask ourselves, if a country chooses to oppose such a simple proposition, do they really want peace?
7: The United States is at the UN seeking support for its resolution demanding Iran halt attacks and its mining of the Strait of Hormuz, but gaining the backing of China and Russia, which both have the power to veto the resolution, looks increasingly unlikely. Meanwhile, Iran's ambassador to the UN, Amir Saeed Iravani, is accusing the US of hypocrisy.
9: The United States has neither the legal, political nor moral standing to portray itself as a defender of freedom of navigation or maritime security. The United States has continued its internationally wrongful act by imposing a so-called maritime blockade on lawfully seizing Iranian commercial vessels like pirates.
7: And some observers believe any progress towards both sides agreeing to a 14-point memorandum only offers incremental gains. Alan Eyre is a former US diplomat who was a member of President Barack Obama's negotiating team for the 2015 Iran nuclear deal. He's now a distinguished diplomatic fellow at the Middle East Institute.
10: I'm not breaking open the champagne. Even if they agree on this one-page document, that signals the start of negotiations, not the end of it. So I hope they agree on this one-page document, but if they do, there's still a long road ahead.
5: Alan Eyre from the Middle East Institute, Nick Grimm reporting there.
11: Political pundits are watching the outcome of this weekend's Farah by-election in southern New South Wales very closely, with One Nation or an independent tipped to take the seat. It was left vacant after former Liberal leader Susan Lee left the federal parliament in February. Chief Elections and Data Analyst Casey Brings joined me earlier. Casey, why is this by-election attracting so much national attention?
12: Yeah, Andy, much more attention than a normal by-election because, you know, normally by-elections don't have massive national implications. They're not really events where the fate of the government is on the line. So, you know, voters approach them in different ways. Local issues tend to dominate. And, you know, it's a chance for sort of voters to give a whack to a party that they're unhappy with, but the fate of government is not on the line. And that's what we might see tomorrow night in Farah, is an unpopular opposition which is going through a sort of internal identity crisis that we've been watching play out in very public ways. We may see them getting a whack, and we might see not Labor being the beneficiary because obviously they're not running in this election, but it does seem like the front runners in this race seem to be an independent, Michelle Millthorpe, who's having a second crack at this seat. She came closer to winning in 2025 than Labor had managed in 50 years. So she's having another go, and then also One Nation's David Farley having another go, and One Nation desperately trying to prove that it does have this momentum, that this polling surge that was captured was real in South Australia, where more than one in five voters voted for One Nation as their first preference. They want to show that it translates into federal politics, especially in regional seats, and win what would be, if they do win, the first One Nation election win in the federal lower house ever, which would be a very significant moment for that party in the history of Pauline Hanson's political movement. So there's so many things at stake for everyone, really. The coalition desperate to, despite the fact that the leaders of both coalition parties are really talking down their chances this week, desperate to save face as much as possible and leave themselves in a position where they can rebuild. Because obviously a seat like Farah is a very important seat for the coalition if it's going to form government into the future. You know, it's very hard to see routes to government for the coalition that don't pass through Farah.
11: And as the voters of Farah go to the polls tomorrow, what are the

from the album Revival that was released in 2006. Let Us Catch a Fire with Seriously. And you know, I wasn't too across Catch a Fire before that album. I obviously heard the name, but I didn't hear too much of them. But that album in particular, I was like, oh wow, okay, like I get it. I get why people really love this group, representing Aotearoa and the Māori community and Pacifica as well, worldwide. Catch a Fire with Seriously. Before that, we heard from Etu with Fly Away. My name is Hal. You are in the Fale for another show, another evening, another day, another night.

always appreciate your listenership, and I hope you're enjoying songs that I'm playing for you. And speaking of songs, we have plenty more on the way. Some Eleanor, we're going to get into some Eagles, some Fleetwood Mac. But as I mentioned before, part of the diaspora of Tongans and Maoris and Samoans, we have a couple of Australia's finest, starting with Elijah Yo and Marv. This one is called 4MF, For My Family in the Funny.

and a Cook Islander with 4MF for my family. You are in the Fale for another show. My name is Hal. ABC Radio Australia represents. We're going to keep it on the hip-hop tip, taking it back to their EP titled Six to the World, HP Boys, Kazaya Federica. The song is called Out Here, Out Here, Out Here, Out Here.

A couple of classic American rock tunes right there. We first heard Eagles with Hotel California. That song right there, Fleetwood Mac with Dreams. You were in the Fale on ABC Radio Australia. My name is Hal. We still got a couple of more tunes before I'm out for another week. Don't forget, send me some love on the social media. You can find me everywhere on Howie B. Send me an email. Pretty easy to find. Send a request or send a birthday shout. Or you just want to say, what's up? Right now, we're going to play some Tiamat'a Asoleanga right here. ABC Radio Australia.

The sounds of Tiamat'a and the song Asoleanga. And that is the Eye for another week. Thank you again for having me. I always appreciate hanging out with you wherever you are. And, you know, just appreciate the fact that I get to play this wonderful music for each and every each and every listener that are tuned in. We're going to finish off the show with Melissa Gosselin. And this is Kote Po Anake. This has been How La Tukefu, ABC Radio Australia. And you've been in the Fale.

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0: With Andrew Moore and the best team in the business.
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0: ABC News. Hello, I'm Ali Crew. Solomon Islands Governor-General has said next Friday for the election of a new Prime Minister after Jeremiah Manele lost a no-confidence vote. Mr Manele was voted out 26-22, some 7 weeks after a dozen Cabinet Ministers walked out of his government. Sir David Tivakapu says nominations are now open and will close on Sunday. Opposition leader Matthew Wale and former Foreign Minister Peter Chanel Angovaka are among the front-runners for the top job. The country's 50 MPs will vote on the 15th of May for the next PM. New Caledonia has suspended all trade with Vanuatu after a pro-independence group was invited to a trade fair in Port Vila. The Noumea government is furious that Vanuatu invited representatives from the pro-independence group FLNKS rather than the government. Vanuatu's special envoy for international business, Glenn Craig, is hopeful the blow-up can be resolved quickly.
1: This can be resolved fairly quickly, and we put it down to a misunderstanding. Certainly, I think it is it is an overreaction, but I think it's just the way the delegation came across as an official

0: Africa. Last night, a group of 13 women and children with links to Islamic State fighters landed in Australia, with three women now charged with a mix of slavery and terrorism offences. Anthony Albanese says his government gave the group no support to return from the refugee camp where they'd been living because he has no sympathy for the women.
1: We provided no support for these people. They were not brought back. It is correct that the US government and others urged us to do so. We chose to make our own decisions as a sovereign state and not to provide them with any support.
0: US President Donald Trump says talks with Iran are going well, despite a fresh exchange of fire between the two countries. Here's Eliza Getzey.
2: The Strait of Hormuz became a battleground again today, with Iran claiming the US violated the ceasefire by attacking two Iranian ships and civilian coastal areas. The US military insists it was retaliating to unprovoked attacks. President Donald Trump suggests the skirmish is no obstacle to peace, but is threatening more violent attacks if Iran does not agree to a peace deal.
3: The talks are going very well, but they have to understand if it doesn't get signed, they're going to have a lot of pain.
2: It's not the first time the two countries have attacked each other during the ceasefire, with the US military destroying a number of small Iranian boats on Monday.
0: The Australian Border Force says there will likely be an increase in illegal foreign fishing activity in Northern Territory waters as the dry season gets underway. Mitchell Abram reports.
4: Last week, the Australian Border Force intercepted two foreign fishing vessels allegedly operating illegally in Northern Territory waters north of Cape Wessel. The ABF says the vessels were detected during routine maritime surveillance and the crews were transported to Darwin for further investigation. Brooke DeWar from the Australian Border Force says the calmer weather conditions mean illegal foreign fishing vessels are more likely to attempt to enter Australian waters. And while communities should be alert, there's no need to be alarmed as authorities are actively monitoring the region.
0: Chile has denied it's the source of a hantavirus outbreak that occurred on a cruise ship as the World Health Organization moves to reassure people it's not the start of a pandemic. The WHO says five people in total are confirmed to have contracted the virus on board the ship, with another three suspected cases. Chile has reported 39 cases and 13 deaths from the virus so far this year. Instagram users will no longer be able to send completely private direct messages from today after the feature is switched off globally. The removal of end-to-end encryption on messages is a major U-turn by Instagram's parent company Meta, which previously championed the tech as the gold standard for user privacy. But it has long been opposed by campaigners who say it allows extreme content to be spread online without authorities being able to intervene. And long-time collaborators of Sir David Attenborough are paying tribute to the natural historian who is marking his 100th birthday today. The veteran broadcaster says he's completely overwhelmed by the well wishes he's received. The creative director of the BBC's Natural History Unit, Mike Gunton, has worked on a number of television series with Sir David and says he's made a remarkable contribution.
5: He has seen so much of our world, has told us how wonderful it is, but also has reminding us that despite its wonders, it is a fragile place. I think it's been a remarkable journey for him.
0: ABC News.
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8: 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My name is Sam Wykes and alongside me is my Cook Island Koei Tinarau Arona T. We have a lot to talk about, all things rugby union.
9: All things rugby league, my friend.
10: All things rugby league, mates. We've spoken too much about rugby union lately.
9: Come on, mate. Let me have my time in the sun.
10: How did your group go from Monday's interview, the Kanaloa group?
9: I believe they've been rejected.
10: Are we pushing too early on that one?
9: No, we'll have a little chat about it. I think it'll be worthwhile having little chats just to give a bit of a rundown from what happened on Monday. But we do have other things to talk about
10: as
9: well.
10: Yes, we have our usual Friday guest, Sala Tonga Tuki, will be joining us to talk all things round 10. We did kick off last night where the Dolphins played the Bulldogs.
9: Holy, the wheels are falling off the dogs.
10: Yes, we'll get to that one shortly. But we've also got round 10 over the weekend, and we have the women's game 2 State of Origin kicking off next week. So

0: We'll catch up with Salah to talk about that one. We've also got the Fijian great Nemanja Nondolo Kurundrani reporting live from Fiji to give us an update on how the draw is going.
1: Well, he's got a bye this week. The draw has got the bye, but do you know what I saw on his socials?
0: What'd you see?
1: Another polo shirt, but not a draw one. Some other one doing another photo opportunity, shaking a few hands with someone else.
0: Hey, speaking of socials, we'll get to the footy shortly, but did you see my socials?
1: Yes. Flogging your sons.
0: Did you see my plank? 130 on my back before I broke.
1: Broke your back or broke?
0: Broke my back.
1: Yeah, man, because there's a lot of weight going on that on the back there for that bridge.
0: Yeah, and we'll get to your socials very shortly too.
1: Oh, yeah, be going on there as well. Keen, man, we have a lot to talk about, but let's get into it.
2: Hello, my name is Conor McGregor. Hello, my name is Lehi Abuate, and I'm listening to Indonesian Footy.
1: I don't know why that makes me laugh every single time. The great man, Lehi Hopuate. Manly is flying at the moment, even though they had a loss last week. But anyway, that's a different story. Round 10, T,
0: yes,
1: last night.
0: Last night, the Dolphins, a.k.a. the Entertainers.
3: Tackled, passes to Farnworth, flat-footed. Farnworth tackled, 10 out, Hayward put him down. Big shift to the left. Katoa, he chucks it to Nikarima. Nikarima passes, and Stone puts Cobbo over in the left corner.
4: Wow, how good's that?
0: I remember a few weeks ago when the Dolphins played the Warriors, and after the game, their coach Christian Wolf, he said they weren't far off where they needed to be. Now they've strung together two awesome wins. Last week they beat the Storm. Last night they beat the Bulldogs 44-12. And the thing I loved about this game was they didn't have the greatest start. They were similar to the draw at the start of the year. You know, where's the fast start?
1: Where's the fast start?
0: They've conceded, I think it was out of the 9 games they've played, they've conceded the first try in those early parts. So last night was very similar where they were on the back foot. Bulldogs had all the momentum, but they found a way to fight through that, them dark times or, you know, under pressure, and then come out the other end and pretty much own the second half or own 50 minutes of the game. There's also, when you look at this Dolphins team, there is strike and threats right across the park. You know, you go on the right side, you've got Jack Bostock, Jermaine Isako, who I'll get to shortly. He absolutely
1: killed it. He had an impressive game, didn't he?
0: Probably the best game he's played
1: on that
0: ever.
1: Right edge. Right edge, yeah, right edge.
0: And then on the left edge, you've got Herbie Farnworth and Selwyn Cobbo. So Herbie's probably one of the top two, three, maybe top two best players in the game right now. And then you've got Hamiso Tabuai-Fido at the back playing fullback. And he had a quiet game, but when you've got threats right across the board,
1: it makes sense why they play to width, doesn't it?
0: Why they play wide and they just go direct on the edges. But then you've got Nikarima and your cuz Isaiah Katoa just directing the traffic. And then you've got a very tough, intimidating four-pack.
1: Speaking of that four-pack, is Fine Fuyaki, is he underrated?
0: Kulikefu?
1: Yeah.
0: Man, there's already talks about him.
1: Is he hasn't played Origin.
0: No, nah, not yet. He's still young.
1: Oh, is he?
0: Yeah,
1: okay.
0: He's still a kid.
1: I just feel like some of the lines he runs, he's been impressive for me.
0: Yeah.
1: Like getting direct, getting go forward.
0: I reckon he'll push for a Queensland Origin debut this year.
1: Yeah, okay.
0: But he is very informed. And there was a huge moment, spoke about the Bulldogs having that momentum, but there was a huge moment on the 31st minute. The Bulldogs were just attacking their line. They were up 12 points to 4. Remember, the final score was 44-12.
1: Yeah.
0: So on the 31st minute, Bulldogs were having this, they're attacking the Dolphins' try line. They shift the ball right to left. The ball hits the ground, and then Jermaine Isako just bullies the opposite winger to get the ball, sprint down the other end, and then they end up scoring. Selwyn Cobbo scores on the opposite side. But that was one moment where it pretty much changed the momentum of the game. And Dolphins just, you know, kept the foot on the gas the whole time.
1: Was the sin bin the other moment, you think? That changed it? Because it just seemed like after, I think it was Preston got sin bin
0: for, yep, taking, Preston, yeah,
1: yep, for taking out Isaiah there. Dolphins score just before halftime, and it just seems like they just never recovered after those two moments, or that moment that you said, and that moment there when he got sent off.
0: The Dolphins capitalised on playing 12 men.
1: Yep.
0: I think the Bulldogs and Cameron Serraldo said it after the game that he wasn't impressed with, you know, their toughness during that period, and the Bulldogs just conceding too many penalties. Or six against and not having any of the ball in that small amount of time. Yeah, and the Dolphins just stacked on all those points in the second half.
1: You don't want your coach saying we didn't show toughness. That's the last thing you want to hear from your coach, because you know what's coming at training.
0: Yeah, mainly. And he spoke about the edges, this disconnection. He was very happy with the middles, but not happy with the edges and that disconnection. And I'll get to Jermaine Isakua, but he just made, you know, that edge look very reserve grade like.
1: Yeah.
0: But I think the Dolphins will go on a small run here. They've, for their next few games, the Rabbitohs, the Raiders, and the Cowboys. You only have to look at last year's performances when they went. They were getting those 50, 60 point score lines in that, in a, you know, back to back games. And I think they could be back and they'll get a good run over this next few weeks. But Jermaine Isakua, he had one of the best games he's had, if not the best game he's had in his NRL career. He scored 3 tries, and they weren't just catch and put the ball down tries. He had to work hard for them. There were moments where there was just a one-on-one. He'd skip out the side, beat the winger, beat the next defender, break tackles, and then make his way to the try line, or step back into the fullback, step back inside, and then beat defenders to go and score.
1: He's got some good legs.

0: break tackles and then make his way to the try line, or step back into the fullback, step back inside, and then beat defenders to go and score.
1: He's got some good legs on him, eh? Like, they're the muscles
0: very
1: on
0: strong,
1: him, man. Very strong.
0: Great core. Scored 3 tries.
1: Good eyebrows too, man. On fleek, as they say.
0: he had a nice try assist where you think he's going to dive and try and go for the try line, and then he ends up throwing it back into his centre, Jack Bostock, to score. He had the most runs in the game, 19 carries. He had the most metres, 262 metres. He had the most tackle breaks, 8 tackle breaks. Alongside that, he kicked 6 from 8 goals. So Jermaine Isakor, my MVP
1: for last
0: night's game.
1: Ditto, that's obviously impressive. But my son, he doesn't really watch rugby league or rugby union much. He loves his golf now. But when Jermaine scored that try in the corner and he did a cartwheel, mate, that was, my son was like going, holy dad, he did a cartwheel with the ball in his head. How did he do that? Did you do that when you played? I was like, son, I did. I lied to him. But is he eligible for Queensland? When did he move over?
0: He was
1: teenager,
0: a,
1: or was he too old?
0: I don't think he's eligible.
1: Okay, might have to have a look at that one, see if he moved over for school or anything like that. But if he was eligible, do you think he's ready for Queensland? Or no, he'd be New South Wales, eh?
0: He'd Granada. Be Blues if, ah, okay. if he came early. But all I good. Don't think, I think he came a bit later.
1: All
0: but
1: right.
0: Great performance from Jermaine Isakor. Now, there's a number of different points I want to cover across NRL and rugby league, and we'll just quickly have a quick chat about it. So first one, Alex Johnston, PNG Chiefs, it's official. He's coming. He's joining.
1: I thought it already was.
0: No, it wasn't official.
1: I was like, yeah, well, why is he announcing it now? I just assumed that.
0: I think there were talks, Jerome, and then PNG wanted to announce Jerome Luai's first, and
1: yeah.
0: then.
1: And then Alex, I saw that he said sorry or something. I was like, I thought you were already there, Cass.
0: I think his management team jumped the gun too early and wanted to get Alex out there. But it is official. He's coming. Great news for PNG. What do you think about this announcement?
1: Oh, mate, to me, honestly, it's a no-brainer. Like, doesn't matter if he was first or second. He's still number one on the try scorers list in history. But again, I can't wait to see him score a try in Port Moresby.
0: Oh, it would go nuts.
1: It's going off. Can you imagine just the crowd standing up, just waving the flag, just going off when he scores that first try at home?
0: There's a song that they sing in England. And if you're from that team or you're from that local area, it's, he's one of our own, he's one of our own.
1: Yeah, they got the best chance over there, eh? I'd love for the PNG crowd to have something for Alex when
0: Alex
1: he scores.
0: Johnston, he's one of our own.
1: Yes!
0: But I thought that was some great news. Jareem Buller as well, the West Tigers fullback, he has extended his contract to stay at the Tigers until the end of 2030. So that's on the back of the both May brothers, Terrell and Taylan. Jareem Buller joins that one. What are your thoughts on this?
1: Now, again, he is a freak of a talent and just joins the long line of unbelievable fullbacks in rugby league. So when do you reckon he'll hit his like actual sort of peak? Or not peak, but he's still got long to go. But where he goes, man, this is the premier fullback. Like we've seen, say, like a Reece Walsh.
0: Yeah, I reckon I see more Tom Trbojevic.
1: Oh, okay, you know, that type of fullback,
0: yeah. I reckon when his body starts to fill out a little bit more, you've seen over the years, if you look back when Tom Trbojevic, Latrell Mitchell, even Kalen Ponga, when they first started in the NRL, their bodies were a lot more leaner.
1: Mm.
0: And then you look at them now filled out, Latrell Mitchell, Tom Trbojevic, now very hard to handle because they've got the experience, but they've also got that mature body as well. So I reckon once that few more years with Jareem Buller's size,
1: his development there, yeah.
0: His development. And then, yeah, I think we're yet to see the best of the Jareem Buller, which is scary.
1: Yeah, absolutely. Looking forward to it.
0: Some sad news, Samuel Afenu, he has, with his foot injury, he's looking at 12 weeks on the sideline. Ooh. I know the Tigers are struggling with their injuries at the moment, but big love to Samuel Afenu. On the back of those injuries, we've had one at the Dolphins. So Daniel Saifiti, the twin brother of Jacob Saifiti.
1: I did see this,
0: The Saft twins. At 30 years old, Daniel Saifiti has had to medically retire from the game. He did have a shoulder injury. He's that didn't recover, so they've had to, make the call.

0: on that. He's played 191 NRL games, three games for the mighty Bati Fiji. So he is a Fijian international, and he's played seven games for the New South Wales Blues. So just want to say huge congratulations to DSAFs, Daniel Saifiti, and man, hopefully we can get him here on the show on Nijin Footy as well shortly. What else have we got, Sammy?
1: Talk to me. Talk to me. I know you've got plenty there. I could just see all the bullet points.
0: Yep.
1: Give me something.
0: I
1: What
0: thought
1: else have you got?
0: some cool news from a good friend of mine. I've known this guy for a long time. He is Fijian background as well. I played with him at the Sydney Roosters, and just a great human being. But my friend Kane Evans,
1: Yeah.
0: good old Kano, he shared some stuff on social media where he's going for a rough time. From his once he retired, he went over to the UK previously. Then he retired over there over the last I think it might have been 12 year and a half. He's gone from owning a cafe,
1: Yeah.
0: that didn't do too well. Then he suffered from addiction, and then he spoke about him being homeless, but how he's come out of there. He's found some help. He's found the support. He's put himself into rehab. He's now 100 days sober, but he shared this on social media. I think it was very brave of him, and it shows where he's at life. But I just want to say, huge. I'm proud of Kane.
1: Yeah, absolutely.
0: Proud of the, how he's come through and the journey that he's taken, but I also know the man he is. So I just want to show a lot of love to Kane
1: No, I
0: Evans.
1: love that, bro. And it's hard, eh, when you've played with someone, you've been in the trenches with someone, you've shared some really good memories on and off the field, and then sometimes you just feel helpless, don't you, when you see your a teammate like that go through some hard times. But as you said, man, he's got support around him now, and hopefully he turns things around.
0: Yeah, he posted some photos on social media where some of those areas that he stayed when he was homeless, and he said he writes a few sentences. He says, "What a way to be humbled and feel grateful by waking up early, walking to go visit where I was not so long ago. 4 months ago, I slept in these parks and moved in the shadows. Tired of fighting the war within, I was hoping to pass away before getting the help I needed." The last sentence that I loved, he said, "I thank God that I got there and help from many." So,
1: Bro, it gives me goosebumps, that man. When someone can turn their life around like that, man, we wish him all the best. Much love, and hopefully we can just keep hearing more and more positive stories from Kane Evans.
0: and my final point, Sammy Spencer Lenu. There's reports that he is out of favour at the Sydney Roosters. They've allowed him to explore other options. He does have a contract next year for the 2027
1: Seven, yep.
0: season, but they said that they wouldn't extend his stay at the Roosters. What are your thoughts on this one with Spencer?
1: Firstly, as a general perspective on this, for any young or anyone in footy circles going through their career, you are going to have ups and downs like this. This is so normal to have. You know, when you could be on top of the world and your premiership winner, how many did he win? Three? Or
0: He
1: did he
0: got
1: win the four?
0: before he went there, it
1: Might be
0: was
1: three.
0: four. No, because
1: Oh, he won four. Well, anyway, he's won premierships, and
0: his
1: you can
0: first year
1: have
0: at Roosters was last year, I believe.
1: Anyway, you can have the highest of highs and be on top of the world and feel invincible, and then you can have these moments where your career just, why isn't it happening the same way like it was before? And it's not through you've lost your talent all of a sudden. It's just sometimes it's the nature of the beast. Do you fit that environment as much as you thought you would have when you went? You know, that's the bit that always fascinates me about someone's rugby league or rugby union journey. But for someone like Spence, if it hasn't worked out at the Roosters, I've got no doubt it's going to work out somewhere else where he goes. We see it in coaching. Sometimes

0: The Eels could use some punch in the middle, especially with Junior Bolor adding that spark with Junior. That would be pretty cool to see. I think the Storm, someone like Davey Mualii, who's going to Manly next year, there's all, and then over the time with Melbourne Storm, how many of the
1: Yeah, I think.
0: Pacific Island players with his mould have gone there and gone through the
1: I'm
0: roof?
1: with you with that. I think if you need to go and find form or find a way to sort of get that spark again, I'm thinking Melbourne.
0: Now I'm going to go back even further. Look, remember Jeff Lima?
1: Maz's older brother, Jeff Lima.
0: This could be a Jeff Lima one. Sekamanu.
1: Vave as well.
0: Vave.
1: I remember when he went down to the Storm, man. That was a different player.
0: Sam Cassiano.
1: Oh, stop it.
0: So a lot, and then also most previously Nelson Asafa-Solomona. So
1: Like Utoikamanu as well. You
0: yeah,
1: know, when he left the top, mate, he's.
0: Sean Bloor.
1: Oh, mate, the list
0: Like
1: goes
0: they're all
1: on.
0: playing some great in Eli Katoa.
1: Yes.
0: So Spencer Lenu, maybe the Storm
1: Like, you
0: could.
1: can probably go take more cash at PNG, but you probably have plenty of time to take cash somewhere. But maybe that's the option that you need. Shake the cage a bit more, find that hunger again, and get after it.
0: Oh, good. All right. Well, I know we've spoken a lot about rugby league, and let's save some room for Sala Tonga Tukki shortly. But what do you got for us in rugby union?
2: Hey guys, I'm Alan Alalatoa. I'm from the Wallabies, and you're listening to Nijan Footy.
1: Yes, Super Rugby is on this week amongst all of the rugby league news, so we do have that happening, and probably the match of the round. I would have loved to have said the draw, but they have the bye, so they're not the match of the round.
0: Oh, the draw got the bye this week.
1: Yeah, bye this week. It's the Blues.
0: So what are we talking about with Nems?
1: I've got no idea. Probably his other gigs. Now, there's some big news in Fiji. New coaches happening for the women's team, for the Fijian Drill women's team. So there's that happening. Some 20s chat, but I'm sure he'll make up something and throw some information out there for us.
0: And an invoice.
1: In the invoice as well. Yeah, he definitely that comes first before the information. He's good, that bloke. But match of the round this week will be the Crusaders taking on the Blues at the new stadium there in Christchurch.
0: Oh, there's history there.
1: Lot of history. A lot of history. This is a genuine rivalry and definitely, oh man, please let me see a packed house there. Roof on. It will be hissing game to watch. And again, I'm looking at Lester Fainga-Anuku playing in the seven jersey. So he retains that one for the Crusaders. And that battle between his opposite number, Dalton Papali'i, for the Blues, is definitely one to tune in for. Those two are going to go at it. There's All Blacks spots on the line here as well. You know, Dalton, he's played plenty of games in the seven jersey for the All Blacks. And someone like Leicester, like, are the All Blacks going to go with that hybrid player? Like, this could be something that the new coaching staff, Dave Rennie and the All Blacks, will be watching closely just to see how Leicester goes and potentially what that looks like, the way they want to play for the All Blacks, especially they have a big tour coming up when they go to South Africa, a long tour, and you need guys that can bend the line. So Leicester, he'll be one to watch.
0: World Cup next year, eh?
1: World Cup is next year.
0: So they'll be with that in the back of their minds as well.
1: Absolutely, yeah. They'll be prepping for this big tour for South Africa and obviously leading into that. We've got the Nations Cup, the new Nations Cup as well, where those 12 teams will play in that one with the Southern Hemisphere and Northern Hemisphere. So Test footy.
0: It actually is an international game,
1: yeah,
0: eh?
1: like Test footy is alive and well. I'm not going to, like, we can't deny that. But it's just suffering at the grassroots and probably at the professional level for your state sides and stuff like that, provincial
0: Oh,
1: sides.
0: you've just teed that up beautifully,
1: Did
0: mate.
1: I?
0: Yes. Because this was what I
1: What?
0: wanted to get towards. Your
1: Why?
0: social media post. Talk us through it. I know there's been a lot of traction there and a lot of comments, and you might have ruffled a few feathers there, but your social media
1: If
0: post.
1: you're commenting and sharing my stuff, it must have got to you because you don't do anything. You don't collab. You don't
0: Whoa, whoa, whoa,
1: share.
0: whoa.
1: You just worry about
0: What was
1: your
0: my
1: fitness.
0: what was my what was my comment? My comment
1: And if you want to hear more,
0: was just search
1: for Nijan Footy
0: wherever
1: wherever you
0: you get
1: get
0: your
1: your podcasts.
0: podcast. But your social media post,
1: Look,
0: talk us through it.
1: I was talking about. Sorry, I saw an article. From Rugby Australia, chairman, his name's Dan Herbert, he's a former Wallaby, and he was, you know, making claims and trying to get World Rugby on his side to say that French rugby clubs poaching young stars here in Australia.

0: and going over. And they do that because if you can earn this status, if you go over there as a 17-year-old, you can earn this status called GIF. So if you play 3 years at a French club and you can achieve this status before the age of 21, you have so many spots on a roster. I don't know how many it is, but there's a lot more GIF players you can have on your French roster compared to just a foreign spot like that a test player might take up.
1: So they get more quota spots.
0: Yes.
1: If you go there at the age of 17 for 3 years.
0: Your GIF status, yeah. And you've got that forever. So you could go...
1: Is that before you play professional rugby union?
0: Yeah, just live and be in the... So they'll go in their academy system and then you stay 3 years there in their academy system.
1: So you can't go at like 21 and stay your 3 years there.
0: Then nah, it doesn't. Yeah. So they did that because they just didn't want people or clubs trying to just poach big name players from overseas.
1: Go and buy a team.
0: Yeah, exactly. So you start and develop from that age group.
1: Yep.
0: And you've got that forever. So you can come back and play here and then go back and still have your GIF status. So that's why they do it. So it's a really good system, you know, for opportunities. But Rugby Australia is saying that that's poaching. And to be honest, I just felt the need to say something because, like, firstly, this has been happening to our Pacific Islanders forever, you know, from the islands. I was talking to Campisi Maafu yesterday, who's coaching the forwards for the Fijian under-20s. They've already got 7 of their players going over straight after their 20s campaign who are just finished high school, who are 18 years of age. They're going over there. So he goes, it's just the nature of the beast. So that's happening. But I also say that because of the fact that it's always the same names they keep putting in the paper, like a Heinz Lamotto, who I mentioned in the clip. There's another guy from Queensland and his name's...
1: Who's been poached.
0: Who's been...
1: Who's gone to France at a young age.
0: And there's another guy named Kite who's gone over as well. And I know these people personally and I know the fact that Rugby Australia didn't even know they existed. Like, or even formally try to approach them or do anything like that.
1: So for Rugby Australia to say that they had been poached when they didn't even recognise the talent first to try and keep them here.
0: To keep them here. Like, there's another guy named Davita Alandini who's at the Brumbies now. So we talk about the Penrith Panthers and how good they are and the talent out in Sydney's West. There's oceans of them. And you look at every single rugby league club, like there is Penrith Panthers players everywhere in those systems. So there's the same in union as well. So when Davita Alantini, like the equivalent was the Penrith Emus, they got kicked out of the Sydney Premiership rugby competition. So they had to start driving down to Canberra to play games in Canberra.
1: Mm.
0: And that's where he got picked up. So they didn't really know he was there. But Laurent Partey, who's at the Penrith Panthers now, who made his debut, I think, last year or the year before, he was a part of that team.
1: Did he come from Union?
0: Union as well. You know, so that was Isaiah Kartos.
1: Yeah, he's also a Comets boy. Shout out.
0: There you go. But again, what they need to recognise is that a lot of the boys now, and girls, they play both.
1: Yeah.
0: So you can't say that they have to pick and stick or anything like that, or you're just going to wait. Like, the reality is they play both, and not everyone is suited to rugby league. That's the difference. Like, we have a position-specific game. So if I think of De La Salle Va'a and his brother, Xavier Va'a, that's his brother? Xavier Va'a, yeah. Like, they're massive. They're like 2 meters tall. They would love to be in rugby. So you got to find those players out there. I just think... If the NFL can have a combine and develop players who have never picked up an NFL ball, but yet you still get a Jordan Mailata earning $64 million, you can do the same thing out in Sydney's West and find talent.
1: Yeah, more to your argument, it's more the Rugby Australia blaming an external country coming to their country and poaching when they should be just looking in the mirror saying,
0: how can we get better?
1: Or who's it responsible for identifying this talent?
0: Yep.
1: And how do we create a pathway to keep them here?
0: Absolutely. You don't need to get everyone. And I understand there's limited opportunities. We only have 4 clubs here in Australia. But there's not a shortage of talent for you to be able to do that. And
1: I love how you mentioned the Pacific Cup, the Junior Cup.
0: Mate, that has produced so many players that have come. Like, we look in the women's space, let's look at that because there's issues there at the moment with rugby union players wanting to go over. We've seen Ash

0: Masters
1: already.
0: guy. Yeah, you know. We see Alia Nasir. She played rugby with our New South Wales Tonga team. Roman Tuamolo, he played for New South Wales Samoa, and now he's down in Canberra. Phoenix Godinay, he played for New South Wales Samoa, now he's with West Tigers. You know, Heinz Lamoto, New South Wales Tonga, he's with Toulouse. Mate, there's so many players that are playing in this competition. And then from that union experience, they go, oh, union's actually all right. I actually like the game. So there's got to be something done. But hey, what do I know, T? What
1: What
0: do
1: do you know,
0: I
1: mate?
0: know?
1: What
0: I
1: do you
0: don't
1: know?
0: know. But anyway, Super Rugby is on this weekend and it's a blockbuster and we get into the pointy end.
1: And then just before we get over to Sala Tongatuki, the Kananaloa group, can you give us an update? I believe
0: Kananaloa,
1: there's been some
0: yeah.
1: news since our interview with them on Monday. With just a quick background, they were the group that put in
0: Yeah, the bid to take
1: an
0: ownership of,
1: application
0: yeah.
1: to one day or hopefully own
0: Moana
1: the Moana
0: Pacifica.
1: Pacifica.
0: Yep, that's officially been rejected from New Zealand Rugby Union. That came out yesterday.
1: Has there been a number of
0: Don't know. I don't know what. I don't know
1: people
0: who else is
1: wanting
0: out
1: to?
0: there. I don't know who else is
1: Okay,
0: out there. But
1: but they just announced.
0: NZRU hold the license, and they're the ones that either say yay or nay, and they do the full vetting process. Look, from our chat on Monday with them, like I thought it was very probably like how do I say probably maybe a little bit wishful thinking. Just like I know that they said they couldn't say too much around the strategy involved, but I'm thinking long term. Like how does the team stay in for long term for like 20 years? And I just didn't get that vibe from them that maybe they would be right for next year, but if you keep losing $10 million every year, like where do you get that money from? So I just had my doubts
1: So
0: like after that chat.
1: if they were on the Shark Tank and you're one of the investors, you're like, sorry, it's not for me.
0: Yeah, I'm out. Sorry, I am
1: You're
0: out. But you know, again, you can't hate on them for having a crack though.
1: 100%.
0: We're all about having a crack, and if
1: 100%.
0: it's not now, it might be later on. Like they just got to keep knocking on the doors to hopefully one day get what they want. So anyway, all right, T, that's it for Rugby Union until we continue to chat with Nemani Nondolo Kurundrani. But first, let's get to
1: Hold up. Hold
0: what's going
1: up.
0: on.
1: You'll never believe it. It has happened. Has this happened again? Or has it happened before?
0: It has definitely happened before, if I think
1: There's been a
0: what you're
1: couple
0: about to
1: times.
0: say.
1: Yeah, Sala Tongatuki
0: She's not here.
1: has just sent a message saying she's unavailable.
0: Hopefully everything's all right, but hopefully you're prepared something.
1: Nah, I've got you covered,
0: You got
1: mate.
0: me
1: I've got you
0: covered. You got
1: covered.
0: me
1: Yeah,
0: covered. You've
1: so
0: always got me covered, so we're going to preview some
1: we'll
0: more.
1: preview a few more games from this weekend, and then we'll get to Nemani Nondolo Kurundrani.
2: Hey everyone, Alex Johnson here from the PNG Kumuls, the South Sydney Rabbitohs. You're here with Nation Footy.
1: Sammy, round 10,
0: Yes.
1: NRL,
0: Yes.
1: with the game so far, what have you thought about the actual competition?
0: To be honest, I reckon I get lost with all the other stuff that happens in rugby league. So I forget there's actually 80 minutes that actually happens every week.
1: Yep.
0: But I find it very hard to pick. Because when I think there's a sure thing somewhere, it's like, oh my goodness, what happened there? Like, I love it because it's completely different to last year. Look at the bottom teams up the top, and look at the ones that were sort of at the top. They're down the bottom.
1: Yep.
0: Bulldogs, Melbourne Storm.
1: Yep.
0: Holy.
1: Well, there's a few games that we'll cover that's happening this weekend. I want to start with the Bunnies versus the Sharks.
0: So the
1: Now,
0: Bunnies were down the bottom last year too, weren't they? They were.
1: they weren't anywhere near the top,
0: Nah, there we
1: but they
0: go.
1: are now
0: They're
1: sitting.
0: flying.
1: They're sitting fourth on the ladder,
0: Yep.
1: and the Sharkies are sitting eighth. The Bunnies, they had a tight loss to the Newcastle Knights, so I know that they'll want to try and make things better from
0: That was a
1: that
0: very
1: loss
0: entertaining game.
1: in Newcastle. Yep, but unfortunately, they have no Latrell Mitchell. He is out due to injury for this week and maybe possibly next week, but they do have one of the tallest players in rugby league, Jai Gray, returning at fullback.
0: One of the
1: I love watching him play because there's not much of him, but man, he is brave and he is fast, he
0: tallest.
1: is nippy. My sons aren't that tall either, so one of my sons love watching Jai Gray.
0: Yeah.
1: So shout out to Jai, he will be making his return to fullback. And the Sharks, they come off the back of a very huge win against the Tigers, 52-10. There are no changes to that side that played the Tigers, But my matchup for this round, Keon Kolomatangi versus Adam Fanua Blake in the middle.
0: A couple of big Tongans going at it.
1: Who wins?
0: Oh, man. Why do you put me in that situation to come up with that? It's a draw.
1: Oh, well, who wins the match? Who do you think wins the match?
0: This is actually even better for our smoke and tip. Oh, for some reason, I'm leaning towards the Bunnies.
1: Really?
0: Yeah. But no, I don't know. Way. You reckon the Sharkies?
1: Sharkies are in, they're starting actually, to find
0: some
1: Latrell, form.
0: Yeah, well, with Latrell out, who actually is opposite of, or who would have been opposite Latrell?
1: It would have been KL Ido. No. KL plays on the left. Latrell plays on the left. So it would have been Siosifa Talakai, this one.
0: Really?
1: Yeah.
0: Oh, I was going to say, when you find out, you know, when you're opposite number, probably a superstar of the game, when they're not playing, are you like cheering? But for Sif, I don't really think he cares who's in front of him.
1: He doesn't care.
0: He likes taking names.
1: Well, I'm going to go the Sharkies on this one.
0: Yeah?
1: Yeah.
0: Okay. You like the Sharkies after last week? Fair enough.
1: Yep. In another game, the game straight after this one is the Manly Seagulls versus the Brisbane Broncos.
0: Oh, this is another good matchup.
1: The Manly Seagulls, they do have their halfback Jamal Fogarty coming back. The Broncos, they miss a few players in Adam Reynolds, Dean Mariner and Katoni Staggs. But my matchup for this one, in the back row, Tongan enforcer Hamole Olakau'atu versus Cook Islander Xavier Willison. Them going at it.
0: A couple of big units going at it again. How tall is Xavier Willison? He's 2 metres, eh?
1: I reckon they would be very similar in height. But what I've loved about Xavier Willison's development, I've seen him over the years develop into one of Broncos' leaders. And I think with Payne Huss leaving next year, I reckon Xavier Willison might be that enforcer alongside Mitch Barnett.
0: Correct me if I'm wrong here, the way Xavier carries, like for a tall man, obviously there looks like there's a lot of space for him to, you know, get under the ball or hit him. But like 205 centimetres, that's a big target. But like he seems like really tough to tackle because he gets his bumpers and it's like you can't really get a clean shot on a big man like that. Like that's what it looked like from the outside, but I could be wrong here.
1: Like he keeps his hips away from the defender.
0: Yes, he does.
1: And that way it's so hard to get him down because that space keeps his legs up. Same as Hamole Olakau'atu as well. You see the way that they create space, whether it's through footwork, but at the point of contact, their hips are
0: away from
1: the defender.
0: Yeah, that's what I've noticed. And that makes me think why. What you're saying, he will be the enforcer for the Bronx.
1: I think with the Manly Seagulls losing to Panthers in a tight one last week, they've proven that they are the real deal. And I know they were missing Tom Trbojevic, but Dolu Kola at the back there, he's doing a good job. So I'm going with the Manly Seagulls to beat the Broncos in this one.
0: That's not a bad shout, that one.
1: The Manly Seagulls are sitting seventh. After their start of the season, they are now seventh in the top eight. The Broncos are at the 10th position on the NRL ladder. And my last game is the Storm versus the Tigers. The Storm are second last, sitting 16th place on the ladder. And the Tigers, they're up at fifth. 7 losses in a row for Melbourne Storm. Does it become 8?
0: That's going to be the talking point every week. This can't happen again. Everyone's waiting for that narrative to go, nah, surely they can't go 7 in a row. Surely they can't go 8 in a row. But the Tigers will be desperate. And with the injuries that they do have.
1: Yep, no Adam Dewey, no Samuel Afenu, no Api Kotosau.
0: Yeah, so does that hurt them a lot? Or do you think they've got the next man up mentality compared to what the Melbourne Storm usually say when they go next man up?
1: Well, let me read you the packs for each side. So
0: this is going to be
1: the deciding factor. This is the matchup.
0: Okay.
1: So Melbourne Storm. Stefano Toikamanu, they've got Sean Blore, Ativalu Lisati at back row. And then off the bench, they've got Joe Chan, David Moali, Cooper Clark.
0: Okay.
1: I've just named off a few of their Pacific Islander forwards in that Melbourne Storm team. Listen to the Tigers team. So the starting props, Terrell May, Fanua Pole. You've got Sione Fainu at back row. Off the bench, Bunty Afoa, back fence Bunty.
0: Oh. From the Warriors.
1: From the Warriors. Royce Hunt as well, coming off the bench. And Latu Fainu, he'll come off and bring a bit of spark in that hooker position, I think.
0: Wow, that's an even matchup. But who's got more grunt in him?
1: At the moment, Tigers. You have to say the

0: Tigers.
1: Tigers, yeah.
0: But then you go to the Storm team, you've got Fa'alongo.
1: I know. How when you look at when you set those names and you look at their team, you go, how are you second last?
0: Cameron Munster, Jerome Hughes, and Harry Grant. How does that happen that they're sitting second last with seven losses?
1: Oh, I've got no idea. I don't know. That's a tough one.
0: Poor Craig Bellamy's there scratching his head. But I think they get the job done. This game will be played in Melbourne.
1: Melbourne will get it done this week. You feel they'll break the losing streak?
0: Yeah.
1: Okay.
0: Yeah. And all right. I don't know. Who do you think?
1: I don't know either. I'm going off. There's too much past history for me to keep going against Melbourne. But just the Tigers, I think they've got a good narrative that they'll build around this game leading into it, going in as underdogs.
0: I would actually love to see the Tigers win. And Sean Johnson on his podcast brought up a really good point. For the last two decades, the Storm have been so dominant. So every player who had to play through that era.
1: Yeah, are they all going for the opposite team?
0: They're all just loving that the Melbourne Storm are finally losing games.
1: Everyone hates winners, eh?
0: Well, they had to play against them.
1: I know, man. I'm hearing
0: and
1: you.
0: I remember them games when we had to play Melbourne. It wasn't a fun time at all. It's like you have to prepare for one of the toughest games and you know you're most likely going to lose that game.
1: And especially down in Melbourne, like that is a slippery surface. Like, it just feels like a slow game, and just the way that they get you into that wrestle, they're physical, but...
0: Actually, on this point, now, my debut year was 2011. We had our last game of the round, Roosters versus Melbourne. I didn't have a contract for the next year. I think one of the big three
1: in
0: were missing.
1: Melbourne?
0: No, it was in Sydney, this one. We weren't making the eight. They were preparing for finals footy. One of the big three were out. It might have been Billy Slater. And we ended up winning the game. I had a pretty
1: because
0: decent,
1: of you.
0: I had a pretty
1: because
0: decent game.
1: Of you.
0: I did make this break and then put one of the boys in for a going in untouched. After that game, my coach at the time, Brian Smith, he came up when we were doing our post-match presentation, or just enjoying that time up in the bar because it was the last game of the year.
1: Yeah.
0: And he's come up, shook my hand, he goes,
1: "See you next year.
0: We'll sort out a deal for you next year." And I'm just
1: is unbelievable, because if you can carve up against the best team in the comp, your coaches do notice.
0: Yep.
1: So and that man, was if you can do it here,
0: that was a big moment.
1: Oh, I love
0: that. And it was because
1: it was
0: against Melbourne Storm.
1: Absolutely.
0: So
1: I've heard other stories like that. I think that I love that, T. I've heard a lot of your stories, but I haven't heard that one. So
0: well,
1: thanks for bringing in something new.
0: Let's go get some more stories from Nemani Kondolo.
1: Kondolo?
0: Mondolo. Nemani Nondolo Kurunjali.
1: Yes.
2: The Rugby Union Preview.
3: Interception by Big Nemani.
2: With Nemani Kurunjani.
1: Yes, Volavina to my friend Nemani Nondolo Kurunjani. And I said at the top of the show, bro, that you had another photo opportunity with a different polo shirt. And then I see you today in another different polo shirt that's not the Drua. So talk us through the hands that you've been shaking and all the other things you've been doing in Fiji when you're not coaching.
4: Well, first of all, good morning, boys. First of all, how are we, lads?
1: Yeah, we're good. Sorry, bro. I just had to go in there. I just saw the polo shirt and I was like, he is good, man. Look at the ring on the finger too. That's new.
4: Man, it's becoming a joke now, isn't it? It's been a productive week. Obviously, you have the bye. There's no rugby for us, so I had to put the rugby hat down and put on my real job. So I do have a day-to-day job, guys. People think that I'm here on holidays and sipping pina coladas, but,
1: that's the narrative you paint on your social media stuff. The amount of kava you've drunk since you've moved back.
4: Mate.
1: Holy.
4: So I had to do my part in the village, serve the village. On Wednesday night, I was in Suva in the capital, had a meeting with the Minister of Employment, Minister Singh. So just talked all things, chew the fat on a lot of things.
1: Chat all things rugby, eh?
4: Yeah. So, no, I've actually elevated my thoughts on this. Not just rugby now. I'll talk about other stuff, surprisingly. But it's been a good week. We're here back in the capital. And fun is

0: I'm in the Drew HQ, first time this week.
1: Awesome. Well, let's stay on the theme of rugby then. This is not a show about other jobs that you do, but I do love bringing it up. But anyway, the Drua do have the bye this week, man. 3 wins from 4 games. It's been a bit of a purple patch for the boys since the announcement of the coaches will be moving on. But Big Temor, the skip's come out and said that during the bye week he's encouraged them to get back to their families. What's the talk around what the boys are doing in their week off, and why did he feel the need to probably say, "Yeah, get back to the families"?
0: Yeah, look, and I think that was deservedly said. As you know, in our cultures, we're predominantly a Fijian, indigenous Fijian team. Family is everything to us. We're a village, takes a village to raise a person. We're a communal sort of people, and it might not be the same, I guess, in probably the Western cultures, but for us, is home. And we've grinded together for 9 weeks. In the last bye, we trained during that bye. So what Temo said, it's been great. No one's heard from anyone. Everyone's sort of, obviously they got given their programs to get away, but it's some of these guys, their families live on an island. Some of them haven't seen their family since Christmas last year. So to be able to go back and rejuvenate, be around their family, get on the island. So, like I said, some of them it's a 14-hour boat ride to get home. So with 3 games left, 3 important games, and 3 games, we've beaten them. Besides the Reds, we've had good success with. We've got the Tars at home, which we've had good success there. Obviously, the Force where we played them earlier, and then the Reds in Brisbane. So three very important games, and I just think. It was the right decision, smart decision from the coaches and the senior players to get everyone just to connect back with their families, man, because, it's going to be a very, very important 3 weeks.
1: How good is that, eh? What did you do on your bye week, T? Because I've been to Fiji on my bye week, but if you're living on an island, a holiday destination, like it just, well, would you want to go anywhere else?
2: Depends where I am. Am I in the UK or Australia?
1: Where do you want to be?
2: Australia.
1: Australia, okay, for your bye week. What are you doing?
2: Golf.
1: Golf. Nems, what did you do in your bye week? Trained hard, eh? Trained hard, eh? Extras.
0: No, unfortunately, not all of us had the luxuries of going away for a few days. We were what you call the extras club, where you'd have to come in at 6 a.m. So I got sick of it, and I went and bought a watt bike. So I was like, right, now I can just do it from home.
1: The bye week, you're on the watt bike, even though you scored 100 tries.
2: Where was Rupert?
1: Mate, don't get me started.
2: Where was Rupert?
1: The Player Association, mate. Anyway, don't worry about that one. We don't have those clauses in rugby union like you guys have in rugby league. But some other big news, Nems. We've seen the Fijian squad being announced. A very, very strong looking squad there, obviously with the upcoming Nations Cup just around the corner.
0: Yeah, it's a very, I think for the first time, even I've been in and around the squad, I think it's probably the most well-balanced squad we've had in a long time, with experience, with, youth. They've got guys like Bedele Yato back in who was out. Bit of controversy in the last World Cup, obviously with the new interim coach, so it'd be interesting to see how they go. You'd like to think, obviously, he's been picked, so they've obviously buried the hatchet there. So it's good to see the big man back. You've got Nathan Hughes, a few debutants, Nathan Hughes and Virimi Vakatawa, who we all know have had a lot of experience playing for England and then in France. So, it's a really good squad. In saying that, it's going to get cut down to 30, so there's still, guys there that might not make the tour. So, yeah, it's a really good squad. I'm really excited to see, the likes of Vodevode, the guys from the Drua, get an opportunity, and hopefully they can play against, get some exposure over in Europe and play against those sides. But dare I say, it's going to be probably heavily influenced by the European-based players.
1: Oh, hopefully we see Vodevode. He played well against the British and Irish Lions last year, so he got a bit of a taste there. Freak of a player. And then on the women's front, Michael.

0: Edge being announced as the Fijian Drua women's coach.
1: Yeah, it's been great appointment. Obviously, he's done really well with them in the Pacific Cup. Mike Leggy brings a lot of experience. I ran into him just on my way into here to come see you guys, and he's they're actually with the week off. They're training at the moment, so they've got their first trial game next week. They've started this week of training. Again, you know, someone like Mike and his experience, and then obviously his assistants who they had at Fijiana. So, you know, these girls, particularly with the season so short, you don't need disruptions and new coaches and whatnot. I think it's a great appointment, and you know, they're really pumped for next year. And I was just speaking to some of the management in the Fijiana draw, and they want to go well this year. They want to go one better, and you know, they want to try and reach their potential.
0: Yeah, they've had some success, eh? The Fijian women in the Super W space. So hopefully they can have some more this year, because that's just around the corner as well. T. You all right over there, my friend?
2: Yeah, mate, all good.
0: Okay, I just thought you'd just chime in there and help us out here with Nemzy. He wants to talk to you as well, not just me.
1: he wants to go to golf.
0: He wants to go to golf. It's T's bye week. he's got his clubs in the car. But no, it's been a big chat, Nemz. You are the man. We look forward to catching you next week. We'll see the Drua polo shirt on, no doubt, from when? Monday? Sunday?
1: Well, I'm off to Kiribati next week, so I might have to give you a call to get some advice if you've been there.
0: I haven't been to Kiribati. Holy.
1: Okay, so that could be our chat for next week. I'm off on Tuesday to have a chat with
0: Mr. Do you know how to say hello? Do you know how to say hello in Kiribati?
1: I don't want to offend anyone, mate, so I'm not going to bother.
0: So when you get there, come to Māori.
2: Come to Māori.
0: Come to Māori, yeah, 100%.
1: Is that it?
0: Yeah, that's it, my friend. We have Kiribati listeners, so make sure, yeah, we'll help you out there. There we go.
1: I'll take some photos, take some videos. I'm really excited, so I'm off there next week.
0: So will we be tuning in with you from Kiribati next week?
1: Actually, you are, because I fly out at like 11 o'clock, so we'll have to, no, yes, we'll be from Kiribati.
0: Oh, that's a first. We'll make sure the internet's on, make sure we get the time differences. Well,
1: funny you say that, because their internet is way better than Fiji. Apparently, they've got Starlink everywhere. So, boys, we're on, boys.
0: We're on. Oh, mates, make sure we have it outside the media so we can see beautiful Kiribati. Looking forward to that chat, Nemz. Love it, bro. We'll chat soon. More there.
1: Enjoy, boys. Later.
2: To easy, Nemz.
0: How good's that?
3: Smoke. You better lock it up. You better lock it up. You lock it up. Lock it up. Smoke.
4: No, you lock it up.
0: Yes, Smokey.
4: Lock it up.
0: Here we go. Our lock and smoke, our tipping comp that we like to finish the show with. And I caught up last week, didn't I, T?
2: Yes, you got a couple points. I did get one, I think.
0: Did you get
2: but
0: one?
2: The score is 9-6 to me. You took both points last week. And the loser at the end of the year has to buy the other one a feed, a big feed.
0: Big feed. I'll give you a big pig, big buaka on the
2: big
0: spit.
2: Pig.
0: Yeah, I've got you, bro.
2: Are you sure?
0: Hey?
2: I don't like pig.
0: You don't like pig? I was about to say that. Oh, you know what? You want some loo?
2: Some loo?
0: Yeah,
2: some loo. Oh, yeah, I'll take the loo.
0: Yeah, give you some loo.
2: And
0: sippy,
2: a fish.
0: Some
2: a whole fish.
0: Whole
2: a
0: fish.
2: Snapper.
0: Snapper.
2: A whole snapper, rice, coconut cream.
0: Oh, man, I'm going to start fishing now so I can practice how to reel one in for you. Nice and fresh. But anyway, let's go to our tips. Who are we liking here? Are we liking?
2: I'll start then. I'll lock in the Newcastle Knights.
0: Oh, you did say that they were going to. That's a sure thing, lock.
2: That's my lock in.
0: That's lock
2: to
0: in.
2: To beat the Dragons. Dragons have had the bye last week, so they are on the board with 2 points, but and they're also rested. But I just think the Knights, the way that they're playing, and they've got Kalen Ponga back, Dylan Brown back, and Fletcher Sharp's there.
0: Yep.
2: I just think they're going to be too good for the Dragons.
0: Okay. Do the Reds turn things around against the Chiefs? Chiefs are flying. Do the Reds have a crack?
2: Who'd you lock in?
0: Yeah, I'm just having a look at the Union one because you've done the lock in there. Do you know what my lock is, actually? I'm going to go the Landers.
2: To beat the Tars.
0: Yes, I'm going to go the Landers at home. And that's probably more of an even game because they're both down the bottom, but I just think...
2: Well, that's why I was going to go Tars as my... No, I'm not smoking. Going to get... No, I'm not going against the Highlanders.
0: Okay, but the Highlanders are my lock.
2: not with a place of, especially when they're playing in Dunedin, my hometown, where I was born.

0: So I'm not going the Waratahs to beat the Highlanders. But what I will go, so you've gone the Highlanders as your lock.
1: Yep.
0: As my Smoky, here's one for you.
1: Yeah.
0: Is Manly a Smoky against the Broncos?
1: Ooh. Are the Sharks a Smoky against the Bunnies?
0: Are the Sharks a Smoky against the Bunnies? No, they're strong.
1: But who did you say
0: I'll
1: was...
0: I'll give you the Sharks if you give me Manly.
1: You good with that?
0: Yeah. Oh, nah, actually, you're not.
1: Oh, what?
0: Well, why don't we go the other way then? You go Bunnies and I'll go Broncos.
1: For what?
0: For our Smokies to beat.
1: Oh, okay. Well, let's shake on it again.
0: There you go. We'll just go the other team.
1: We'll go the other team. Oh, let's take that then. Sweet as.
0: What a shambles.
1: Sweet as. Yeah. Someone have some authority over here to have some clear boundaries because we keep stepping out of it. But anyway, all
0: That's
1: good.
0: All right. Let me wrap us up. Tell your Pacifica mates about our Monday and Friday shows. Just subscribe to the podcast. Search Nijin Footy, wherever you get your podcasts. And a final one from me. Happy Mother's Day to all our mums.
1: You've just reminded me.
0: Across the Pacific. And happy Mother's Day to my mum. Love you very much.
1: Absolutely. Much love. Ofalahiatu.
0: This show was produced on the lands of the Gadigal people of the Eora Nation.
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1: What's your saying? Is my favourite saying.
0: Yeah, look, when my saying is when you're early, you're on time. When you're on time, you're late. And when you're late, you just don't give a... you don't care.
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4: ABC News. Hello, I'm Ali Crew. Solomon Islands Governor-General has set next Friday for the election of a new Prime Minister after Jeremiah Manele lost a no-confidence vote. Mr Manele was voted out 26-22, some 7 weeks after a dozen cabinet ministers walked out of his government. Sir David Tivakapu says nominations are now open and will close on Sunday. Opposition leader Matthew Wale and former Foreign Minister Peter Chanel Angovaka are among the front-runners for the top job. The country's 50 MPs will vote on the 15th of May for the next PM. New Caledonia has suspended all trade with Vanuatu after a pro-independence group was invited to a trade fair in Port Vila. The Noumea government is furious that Vanuatu invited representatives from the pro-independence group FLNKS rather than the government. Vanuatu's special envoy for international business, Glenn Craig, is hopeful the blow-up can be resolved quickly.
5: This can be resolved fairly quickly, and we put it down to a misunderstanding. Certainly, I think it is it is an overreaction, but I think it's just the way the delegation came across as an official government delegation rather than an MSG delegation.
4: The Prime Minister says Australia ignored pleas from the United States to bring citizens with connections to ISIS back from Syria. Last night, a group of 13 women and children with links to Islamic State fighters landed in Australia, with three women now charged with a mix of slavery and terrorism offences. Anthony Albanese says his government gave the group no support to return from the refugee camp where they'd been living because he has no sympathy for the women.
6: We provided no support for these people. They were not brought back. It is correct that the US government and others urged us to do so. We chose to make our own decisions as a sovereign state and not to provide them with any support.
4: US President Donald Trump says talks with Iran are going well, despite a fresh exchange of fire between the two countries. Here's Eliza Getzi.
7: The Strait of Hormuz became a battleground again today, with Iran claiming the US violated the ceasefire by attacking two Iranian ships and civilian coastal areas. The US military insists it was retaliating to unprovoked attacks. President Donald Trump suggests the skirmish is no

0: obstacle to peace, but is threatening more violent attacks if Iran does not agree to a peace deal.
1: The talks are going very well, but they have to understand if it doesn't get signed, they're going to have a lot of pain.
0: It's not the first time the two countries have attacked each other during the ceasefire, with the US military destroying a number of small Iranian boats on Monday.
2: The Australian Border Force says there will likely be an increase in illegal foreign fishing activity in Northern Territory waters as the dry season gets underway. Mitchell Abram reports.
3: Last week, the Australian Border Force intercepted two foreign fishing vessels allegedly operating illegally in Northern Territory waters north of Cape Wessel. The ABF says the vessels were detected during routine maritime surveillance and the crews were transported to Darwin for further investigation. Brooke DeWar from the Australian Border Force says the calmer weather conditions mean illegal foreign fishing vessels are more likely to attempt to enter Australian waters. And while communities should be alert, there's no need to be alarmed as authorities are actively monitoring the region.
2: Chile has denied it's the source of a hantavirus outbreak that occurred on a cruise ship as the World Health Organization moves to reassure people it's not the start of a pandemic. The WHO says five people in total are confirmed to have contracted the virus on board the ship, with another three suspected cases. Chile has reported 39 cases and 13 deaths from the virus so far this year. Instagram users will no longer be able to send completely private direct messages from today after the feature is switched off globally. The removal of end-to-end encryption on messages is a major U-turn by Instagram's parent company Meta, which previously championed the tech as the gold standard for user privacy. But it has long been opposed by campaigners who say it allows extreme content to be spread online without authorities being able to intervene. And long-time collaborators of Sir David Attenborough are paying tribute to the natural historian who is marking his 100th birthday today. The veteran broadcaster says he's completely overwhelmed by the well wishes he's received. The creative director of the BBC's Natural History Unit, Mike Gunton, has worked on a number of television series with Sir David and says he's made a remarkable contribution.
4: He has seen so much of our world, has told us how wonderful it is, but also has reminded and is reminding us that despite its wonders, it is a fragile place. I think it's been a remarkable journey for him.
2: ABC News.
5: This is Pacific Beat on ABC Radio Australia, and coming up, a trade war between Vanuatu and New Caledonia, and the Pacific Rugby Players Association backing Kanaloa's rescue plan for Moana Pacifica. Hello, I'm Richard Hewitt. More on those stories to come, but first, MPs will return to Solomon Islands Parliament in a week's time to elect a new Prime Minister. This after Jeremiah Minnelli was finally forced to face a vote of no confidence and lost. A majority voted for his removal at the end of a fiery debate brought on by the courts, which had ordered Mr. Minnelli to recall Parliament. It was the latest twist in nearly 2 months of political turmoil that began when a dozen ministers walked out of his cabinet. However, while the situation may look bleak for Mr. Minnelli, Pacific Beach reporter in Honiara, Krisenrita Amano-Leong, says it may not be all over for him just yet.
6: Well, we cannot really say that it's over now, because unlike some other parts of the Pacific where people vote and, you know, the majority, the party that wins, they automatically have the new prime minister. In Solomon Islands, it's different. So people vote in the national elections, and then the MPs, the 50 MPs, will now vote for a prime minister. So it's quite different. So we are yet to see the prime ministerial election. But what happens to Mr. Jeremiah Manele is he still becomes an elected member of parliament for his constituency in Isabel. And what we've heard from the speaker, Speaker's orders yesterday, he still remains the caretaker prime minister until a separate meeting is convened where the governor general will call for the election of the country's prime minister. And as we understand, unconfirmed reports seem to suggest that that nomination has opened today and will close on Sunday.
7: Speaking of nomination, but it is similar to that in Tonga. But let's talk about the contenders for that job. The opposition leader, Matthew Wale, is a political player also. He is in the running to be up for the PM's job, do you think?
6: Yeah, well, when I asked Mr. Matthew Wali yesterday after the parliament sitting, he said that we will find out when the

The nomination period opens and he wasn't confirming anything. But the most likely names from the opposition side are Matthew Wale himself and former Foreign Affairs Minister Peter Chanel Angovaka. Peter Chanel is a long-time politician who, when all this has had happened, told Radio New Zealand that he had been asked to lead the country when he broke party lines, leaving Manele's government for the opposition or for the new coalition. On the other hand, Mr. Matthew Wale is a long-time leader of opposition, a very experienced politician as well, very well educated, somebody who

0: Marianne, this is what Matthew Wale said to me after the proceedings.
1: We're committed to each other and we're committed to forming the next government. Of course, as you know from history, these are very perilous moments in our political process. But we hope that we will remain committed to each other and, you know, we have common cause.
2: Christy, thank you for that. But do we know the other side, you mean the government side, will be nominating?
0: Well, that's the unknown at this stage, Marianne. Wish we had this, you know, ball that we can just, you know, see. Oh, yes, this is the next. This is the next prime minister for the one that the government side will be nominating. That's the unknown. But we also should not rule out Mr. Jeremiah Manili Marin, because he can still be nominated as their candidate. In fact, anyone can be nominated as a candidate for prime minister. So we could either see Mr. Manili come back, or it all depends on who they pick, and that we will get to know in the next videos, or when the nomination period closes, we'll find out who the government side will be nominating. But we'll be keeping a close eye on that. Most likely next week, we'll expect the prime ministerial election.
3: Chris and Rita Almano-Leong reporting for Pacific Beat from Honiara. Well, what started as an event to attract business and investment has ended with a political falling out. New Caledonia has suspended all trade with Vanuatu. The government in Noumea is furious that Vanuatu invited representatives from the pro-independence alliance FLNKS to a forum called Voice 2030, but it didn't invite them. Vanuatu's special envoy for international business, Glenn Craig, says the trade ban has come as a shock, and it could mean being locked out of New Caledonia's carver market.
4: We knew the delegation was coming in, and we knew that there were some political figures in the delegation, and obviously with the Finks and that relationship. We think that the confusion probably could have been avoided if they travelled as part of an MSG delegation, because obviously the Finks are recognised as an associate member of the MSG, and we know that with sensitivities around the politics in New Caledonia at the moment, and I think

0: perhaps just after the recent events in the last few years in New Caledonia, looking at spreading further afield and making investments in, Australia, New Zealand, Vanuatu, Fiji. They are looking at where else they can spread some of their wealth, and where the investment opportunities are. So yeah, in short, it was quite the surprise to us how significant the reaction was.
1: So, what industries are likely mostly going to be affected by New Caledonia's decision?
0: Definitely, it's going to be agricultural exports because it's a big consumer of kava, which is our main agricultural export. So that's going to be a significant one. So kava is probably the big one. Obviously, just the whole, stories in the media, you always worry about the tourism, the service industry, and whether or not they decide that they're not going to fly as many flights weekly to us. Things like that, because that has been on the increase from Noumea. We're getting more flights coming in. I think overall we'd have to say it would be the agricultural sector, the targeted exports that we do make.
1: Kava is an interesting one because, there obviously has been some movement in the kava market in recent years when you think to Americans growing their own kava now and things like that. Assuming this all does go ahead, will the affected industries such as kava, will they have to seek out alternative markets?
0: I don't think it will be a matter of seeking alternative markets, but what it will do is it'll allow the foot in the door for other countries in the Pacific that supply kava to get a foot in the door with historically what Vanuatu has had sewn up. So Vanuatu has been the main exporter of kava to New Caledonia, and if we're all of a sudden, for example, Fiji or Tonga able to get their product in the door, then we might, miss a bit of market share. There's certainly a strong demand globally for Vanuatu kava, so I don't think it's going to sit there unsold. Someone else will pick it up, but the shipping costs are a lot less than going overseas. It's a more accessible market. And also things like cacao, they take a lot of our cacao beans, even though the market's a little bit depressed at the moment. They do take a lot of that. They've got a chocolate processing facility there that's quite significant. So all of those things must play surely with the agricultural sector at the moment.
1: Yeah, so I guess given that close proximity and the fact that New Caledonia almost got their kava exclusively from Vanuatu, it sounds like it'll still hurt quite a bit in the short term.
0: Yeah, I think it will do. I'm hoping that this delegation, if they head back, I think it's today or tomorrow, if they head back, that this can be resolved fairly quickly.

0: within the group who were legitimate movers and shakers within the business community who actually probably had a right to be there in a lot of ways?
1: Absolutely. A significant makeup of the delegation were investors. So that's, and I've spoken directly with the head of our Chamber of Commerce in Vanuatu. How did it go? How have the meetings gone with them? And there's been genuine interest coming here. Different sectors, obviously agriculture is one of them as well. Tourism's a big one, commercial property. So they're positive that there's going to be some good results coming out of this.
0: And just finally, Glenn, how would you like to see the Vanuatu government respond?
1: You know, with a strong message to go out to say that we are neutral. Yeah, we are neutral. We, you know, maybe an apology might be necessary if it was on the perception of it. I don't think Vanuatu necessarily needs to apologise. It's not my place to say that. But maybe if the government, you know, if there was a miscommunication, I think it just needs to reinforce our strong support for New Caledonia, support the trade that and the value trade that happens between neighbours, and that any issues that are there should be discussed. And we just talk it out. We have a Talanoa, and that's how it should be resolved.
2: Glenn Craig, Managing Partner of Pacific Advisory and Vanuatu's Special Envoy for International Business, speaking there to Kyle Evans. Now, the ongoing drugs crisis in Tonga is having a knock-on effect on the country's prison system. As Marion Cooper reports, nearly 40% of inmates are serving time for drug-related crimes.
3: In just 3 years, Tonga's prison population has grown from 250 inmates to 300. According to Prison Commissioner Laini Manofetoa, much of the increase is from drug-related crimes, and it's having a big impact.
4: The problems here in the prison, we don't have enough facility to accommodate the prisoners, and also the staff, shortage of staff.
3: In Tonga, importing 28 grams or more of Class A drugs like methamphetamine carries an automatic life sentence. The first life sentence for a drug offence was handed down in 2023, and since then, numbers have climbed.
4: We have six inmates sentenced for life imprisonment, drug-related.
3: Mr. Manofetoa says deportation from countries like the United States, New Zealand and Australia are adding pressure to the system.
4: Deportees will be quite increased in the future.
3: There are currently 19 deportees in Huatolitoli prison. One of them is Eneasi Tamoifolau, a high-profile deportee with alleged link to Australian Alcrew motorcycle gangs, now serving life for importing methamphetamine.
5: This is a very good example of where you're going to end up. I grew up in Australia, so I'd never thought that this is the cell I'm going to end up in for the rest of my life, essentially. So it's it's eye-opening. Yeah.
3: Inside, the system is stretched with remand prisoners held alongside convicted inmates. Plans are underway for a new prison facility backed by support from Australia and New Zealand. On the streets, police say drug-related crimes in the kingdom are becoming all too common. But Tonga's Deputy Police Commissioner, David Tawailea, says enforcement alone won't solve the issue.
6: Churches within the community we live, and we cannot succeed in enforcement alone, because it is our policing strategy, community policing. We are working with the community, so the role of church is central and critical in fighting against illicit drugs.
3: From prison to churches and communities, he says Tonga is now fighting this battle on every front.
6: Looking at the bigger picture, you know, to protect our community, to protect this nation, to protect our children and our grandchildren, which is the future of family, of church, and of Tongan community and the government and the kingdom as a whole.
2: Tonga's Deputy Police Commissioner Tevita Vailea, ending that report from Marion Kupu. You're listening to the PM edition of Pacific Beat on ABC Radio Australia. I'm Richard Ewart. The fight to save the Moana Pacifica Super Rugby franchise from extinction has taken a significant turn, with the association that represents Pacific Island players putting its support behind a takeover bid from the Kanaloa Consortium. The group that lost out in the original license battle 6 years ago say they have the money to keep Moana alive and pay off the club's debts. However, Kanalua's chief executive, Tracy Ottinga, says they are being stonewalled by the current owners, Pacifica Medical Association, and by the New Zealand Rugby Players Association, which played a key role.

0: role in setting up the team. But if Moana is to survive, Ms. Atinga says those two entities cannot continue to block a possible deal in order to avoid financial scrutiny.
1: No one's going to come along and buy a franchise if they don't have an opportunity to go through the books. So I think that's really what it is now. We can't think of any other reason why they'd refuse to talk to us. We have had some positive developments, though, Richard, and we're happy to hear that Hale Tepole, who's the CEO of Pacific Rugby Players Association, he's had a copy of the letter of offer that we put on the table to acquire Moana Pacifica, and he was happy with it. And he's actually sent an email to New Zealand Rugby Pacific Medical Association CEO and also the New Zealand Rugby Players Association, to get everybody in a room and let's talk about it. Which is great, because it's showing us that Hale, who represents Moana Pacifica players who are facing termination of all their contracts, some of them have already been let go, and he's doing the right thing, because that's their remit. Their remit is to look after the players.
0: Which is interesting, because that means that at this stage of the process, you have the support of the Pacific Island Rugby Players Association, you have the support of the Pacific Island Rugby Unions in Samoa and Tonga. New Zealand Rugby have basically said they're open to going through the process. So the roadblock lies with the two parties that have largely brought this situation about.
1: Yeah, correct. Absolutely, it's just the two parties, PMA and New Zealand Rugby Players Association. And I think it's really important there is a close alignment with New Zealand Rugby Players Association and Deloitte. And those two groups stood up the Moana Pacifica franchise based on a feasibility study and a business model that was designed and developed by Deloitte on behalf of New Zealand Rugby Players Association. So for them to be at both ends of the spectrum now, and for them to be representing these players from Moana Pacifica who are facing possible termination, I feel like this needs to be pulled away from that group and needs to sit with Pacific Rugby Players Association and New Zealand Rugby. And the other two groups that have failed in their process of this entire franchise need to step away. Because if the license is gone, it goes back to New Zealand Rugby. So let's just have a direct conversation with New Zealand Rugby now.
0: So have you put that proposal to New Zealand Rugby? And if so, what have they said?
1: They've given us to the 15th of this month to get as far down the track with PMA and NZRPA as possible to get their support and to get their agreement to sign the license over. So that's the path that we're taking right now. And as soon as we have that, we'll put something in. If we don't get that by the 15th, then I guess we just have to figure out a different solution. But we will be submitting something on the 15th.
0: At the bottom of all this, though, you've already hinted at it, the players, the staff, their jobs, their livelihoods, their careers are at risk here. And yet here we have two bodies that, for whatever reason, can't manage the situation and are standing in the way of your organisation, and you say that you can manage the situation and save these careers.
1: And that is exactly our concern. We need access to their due diligence process so that we can have a look at their books, have a look at how they've operated for the last 5 years, so that we can actually say, oh, yep, okay, your model hasn't worked this way. We feel we can introduce these different things so we can take this

0: birth, and then we can sign an agreement. We shouldn't be waiting for obstacles where organisations who haven't coughed up the information that's required to agree to us coming on board. That's not how business is done. I'd like to reiterate the fact that the Hurricanes had a large ownership of their franchise on offer last year, and the new owners came on board, and I have confirmation that there was no intervention from New Zealand Rugby Players Association as to whether or not the new owners were a good fit. So we're now starting to see systemic racism come into play, where we think that we've been treated differently purely because of who we are and where we come from.
1: Which is disturbing, if true. Where does that therefore leave you as an organisation? How much time and effort are you prepared to put into this before you walk away?
0: We'll fight for the 15th to try and get support and agreement from PMA. If they continue to stand guard and not let us in, that's fine. We'll just put a proposal to New Zealand Rugby. We'll present all the evidence where we've shown that we've tried very hard to engage with these two parties, and then we will leave it in the hands of New Zealand Rugby to make a decision. Now, if New Zealand Rugby make a decision and it doesn't go our way, we would be demanding a written outline as to why, because we know we've already met the criteria in all other areas.
1: So at this stage, frustrated but still optimistic?
0: We remain positive, and we are heavy in our faith that the right things will come our way. If the only thing that ever comes out of this is that we've championed change, then, you know, I think we're still winning. But we would absolutely love to be the license holders taking this franchise forward. And if that comes our way, we're ready and we're excited.
1: Tracy Artinga, CEO of Kanaloa Rugby, and clearly very keen to seal a deal to take over the Moana Pacifica Super Rugby franchise. Finally, a surge of new Starlink customers in rural and remote areas of Papua New Guinea is expected now that the courts have cleared the way for the satellite internet service to operate in the country. But as Belinda Cora reports, the telecommunications regulator says there will be challenges, not the least of which will be pornography.
2: In Pogera in PNG's Highlands, Elizabeth Iarume can't wait to sign up to Starlink. She runs the Aumbi guest house and says business has been slow due to poor connectivity.
3: For the last 2 years, we have been having problem with DHL, digital tower, and it is not really providing good services in Pogora. And, you know, when we talk about Pogora, we have businesses and gold mine and big things happening from this time. But the services of the communication, like communication-wise, it's not, digitals are not really providing the good service that we need here.
2: For Ms. Iarume, connecting with current and new customers is important for her business.
3: It will make my life easy. It will make my life easy by the services that I have to connect with my customers and service providers or clients outside of the Pogora Valley. It will be more effective and no need for me to travel all the way from Pogora down to Agen to get things done and all this. It will be more beneficial to my business as well as me as an individual.
2: Health Minister Elias Kapovores says Starlink could be a game changer for the provision of health services in rural and remote areas.
4: This means reliable, timely, accurate health data across all agencies. We have various health information systems, the IFMS, the Integrated Finance Management System. We have the Human Resource Information System, M-Supply for Medical Supplies, the National Health Information System that covers wide range of health indicators and the PHS dashboards.
2: Planning and reporting remains a challenge for remote health posts, and this is one factor that the minister is keen to see improved.
4: They have different databases that are now supporting health in different matters. With the Starlink, I believe we will have improved ICT system that will support the health sector in terms of our reporting, in terms of our planning.
2: Polume Lume, CEO of the National Information and Communication Technology Authority, agrees satellite internet has advantages when it comes to connecting people in rural and remote areas.
5: With the geographical challenges that we face, it's very much capital intensive for an economy like us to continue to expand connectivity. So with the option or the availability in a cheaper option in terms of deploying an infrastructure, particularly to push connectivity out, Starlink does have that particular characteristic that can be able to support connectivity within the geographical constraint that we face. So it's more sort of a virtual infrastructure, and it's a complement to the existing infrastructural challenges that we face.
2: But he says increased internet access also comes with challenges, like keeping new users safe.
5: This policing around, you know, illicit sites, particularly pornography, is a huge challenge around that space, but it doesn't mean that we have not done anything on that. I think

0: There is already a sort of existing arrangement or existing framework there between NICTA censorship and the industry. We've basically been using, that level of engagement between ourselves and the different stakeholders on that. So what that arrangement was that the whatever the sites, whatever the illicit sites that are listed as sites that should be censored. We take those sites and then censorship communicates that with us, and then we channel that back to we push it back to the operators so that they can be able to block those sites from then as well. Now for Starlink as well, that's exactly what we're going to do.
1: Mr. Lume says raising awareness of the potential online dangers is one of NICTA's priorities.
0: Those recent content that has been coming out from NICTA, I think that's exactly what we're looking at it, but we're going to step it up a bit more on that now to engage a lot around it. So you'll see a lot of content that will be coming out from NICTA, censorship, and all those different related stakeholders. We're now looking at wider collaboration, particularly targeting that, improving a lot of awareness on that space as well.
2: Lume, Chief Executive of PNG's National Information and Communications Technology Authority, ending that report from Belinda Cora and rounding out this edition of Pacific Beat, which is produced on the lands of the Bunurong and Wurundjeri peoples of the Kulin Nation. I'm Richard Hewitt. Thanks very much indeed for listening. Join me if you can at 6:05 on Monday morning for the early edition at the start of another week.

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1: 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Today is Friday, number 8 day, Blue Moon May. Now, my radio friend, Blue Yupla Hilda Wayne. All story long current affairs, now let's talk Blue on this plus story. PNG Fisheries Minister, he talk out long big level Blue all canker and poison chemical, way killing me die all peace, long all area Blue New Island province. All nomination he opened today, long candidate Blue Yupla Prime Minister Blue Solomon Islands. Plenty Pacific Australia Labour Mobility Scheme worker, he no clear good long old contract only signing. Now transport service long put Mosby, he booking heavy long big plus price long fuel. Past time long display, Natasha Mette, he got all big plus story long Radio Australia News.
2: Thank you, Hilda. President of the United States, Donald Trump, he talk only holy mountain Iran, he will go good. Report he talk president, he make him display neck behind a so long two plus country. He exchange him all fresh strikes. Today, straight long homos, he come a battleground, Ken, where Iran, he claim him all same U.S., he violate him this plus ceasefire. Time, he attack him to plus ship long M, non civilian coastal areas. U.S. military, he insist him all same M, he walk retaliate long all unprovoked attacks. President Donald Trump, he talk this plus exchange, by he no enough stopping peace, that's all M he make him talk lookout long more violent attacks suppose Iran he no agree long display peace deal. Display M in a first time to black country he attack him only at long time long ceasefire where US military he destroying plenty or likely call boat long Iran long Monday. US court ruling he pineal tariffs long President Donald Trump M he illegal. Report he talk display and by second U.S. court ruling where he pine him display all tariffs illegal. Long February, U.S. Supreme Court he rule him initial Trump tariffs also illegal na display. He make him U.S. president he pursue him one plus alternative legal route. That's all now U.S. court long international trade he rule him in favor long all business where he challenge him display new plus tariffs where Mr. Trump he introduce him and in it long U.S. Trade Act, long 1974. U.S. Secretary Blong State Marco Rubio, he boom one time Pope Leo long Vatican, long one plus attempt long straight him display heavy, na me long Donald Trump na Pope. Report he talk display visit long Marco Rubio, he go long Vatican, he come up behind long Mr. Trump, he make him all talk long Pope Leo, behind long him he criticize him war long Iran. President, he suggest him also Pope, M in OBC, also, Iran, he got nuclear weapons. This plus talk, Pope Leo, and he reject him. Secretary Blong State, he boom one time Pope long talk, long this plus situation, long Middle East, na exchange long all gifts. Pope, and he give him one plus olive wood pen, also one plus peace offering. Polls, and he close na counting long all vote, and he start now long Britain. Behind long more long million man Mary he cast him vote long local elections where only believe on same M by he got big plus senis long national government. Reported talk close to 5,000 plus seat long parliament M he open long local council elections long all get a hub long England times Scotland and Wales he hold him elections long all pinis. Report he talk to all same display M he local elections only look him also, one plus referendum, long leadership, long Labour Prime Minister, say Keir Starmer, who cite he now stop long pressure, long stand down behind long plenty or scandals, na missteps. World Health Organization he talk this plus spread long virus, and tap lo this plus cruise ship long Atlantic, by he no enough causing one plus global pandemic. The report he talk this plus Honduras cruise ship. He walk sail, he go long Canary Islands, where all he believe or same, and he stop over long weekend. Now he got 8 plus reported cases, long Hunter virus, where only link him, he go long ship. One time 5 plus confirmed cases, behind long only make him testings. 3 plus man Mary, he die penis long this plus sick. All authorities, he now believe this la Andes variant, he stop long ship, he can pass long all man Mary, behind long only stop long plus time one time online or society infected. WHO e talk display outbreak blong display variant ino one kind of sem start blong COVID-19 pandemic. Now all officials e talk all ino expecting one blong global medical emergency. Na display me pinisim all news blong imi long tete. Thank you, Hilda.
1: Thank you, Natasha. Papua New Guinea Minister blong Fisheries and Marine Resources Jolta Wong e talk out all sem all peace way bin dialong numbers blong Kafkaf area long New Island Emoli dialong poison. Mr. Wong is making this announcement behind long Emikisim. All result long a lab test long ALS technician long Singapore. Emitok all samples is showing big level long arsenic. Now big level long poison. Tell the Wong talk more this one time, Natasha Metten.
3: Yeah, me can talk some this scientific people carrying can back long Singapore after all testing over the peace in Awara. He got plenty of this like chemical where also using low fertilizer and low mines too on them. So maybe look low high concentration also to high concentration and minos this low this low one PCM chemical blogger antatumas. Now suppose you can buy affecting body blow you know more sick blue and bad now. But you mix it down this low PCR. So now me pa work on the mogada department the government one them so that can me pla finding from the link against the number of how about the neutralizing this la algae inside the water and then now and by all right also me pla can I can peace but at this low this time now and by hard the people are talking about man no can get peace because you got this la high concentrate low chemical inside low this la fish.
2: Now, when I'm named blood display or poison, where you find him inside long samples?
3: Open him low, four kind chemical, or find him inside low, half, or find him arsenic, cadmium, chromium, and lead. Now, all got this low, common low, waste low, mines, mining waste, also call him mining waste. Yeah, all this low, triple chemical, or pull up inside low, all this low, mining waste. Long the air people are working deep sea tailing or happen. Means how working this time before yet also working come now. I think build up this chemical na current to na wind to come now, push it go inside low. All thing as you put him the deep sea, but you say all two all no also working worker something low estimation now. All no believe was in this chemical by sitting on top low. What I am about what a bakarin come low side low people low. Kapka pilot. So I think this time, we must work on the case now, one time later, helping me sort him this problem because every day, till today, also dropping more tailings in Gunset, so what I.
2: Now, long old man, Mary, low place, all stop, low, one kind, Birua or danger.
3: Now you're looking

0: example, photo come up lo Facebook na all this like kind something. Me pa looking mo sem. Orman mas looking kay kay fist lo this la hap. Until me pa check him go to where this la algae ya lo side lo coral. So but me pa check him good. 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And ba orat lo sem all lick lick fist pa kay kay. Because this la him come lo this la algae ya. So time lick lick fist him kay kay. Of course, big fish, but I got little fish. So this one, little fish, they pull up the chemical stuff, yeah. And big fish, can get them now, yeah. They are now not the big fish, but I got not the fish again. So and cycle of life and work himself. We play strong him. This like talk way. Old man, look, this lab place, yeah. The calf command up. Now we play look tanga na la wanga I want them. All no can take a fish yet until we play sort him out. We play work on them New Ireland provincial government. On them governor na. Member of the KVN, member of the Namatina, you may prime the working some emergency kagai godan law or people blowing to a lab. You may look like them. You may can sustain more past them one them, one the 3 or 4 months while our scientists working work long.
1: Now, also minister responsible, but you make him one them now, or some law addressing this player heavy.

0: conde mo narpa department na mi po conde New Ireland provincial government na all member law lo mi pla pram na wakim kagai lo man patin lo place na all no ken kagai lo sowara until mi pla state mogar something.
1: Before lo milo simi you go, when him can talk you like give him lol people blow New Island, especially lol people, lo Kafkaf Island lo time lo display heavy now.
0: But this time you must take a little side to get on now. Because, you know, need you me go to salt water now. Just because, suppose a man take a piece of fish now, kiss him sick. Little how sick blame me, lo, all no got, this kind of medicine, lo, half him was land sick, yeah. And by same time, yeah. This like new plateau, lo, me plateau, get us all. Ogre department, ogre man will work, lo, trying to find him solution, lo, this la. Time me find him solution and, and more right, also, maybe I can judge him one time. But also, we talk before, lo, English, yeah. Place, yeah, lo, Rarotonga, lo, Cook Islands. All, lo, life, no, honestly, yeah, peace, lo, close to lo, numbers, lo, because peace, lo, I got sick, this kind of sick, or semi, so walking, lo, algae, lo, living fish, and it's a kissing lo, tuna. People like avoiding this, lo, we don't like also more line, lo. People are like you must have man dreaming or land dreaming can go now. Take a fish, but now you must go outside the pine fish or close to those water close to the reef number and Bahade. And this is the fish by got like high concentrate low chemical substance by affecting body by.
1: I'm Delta Wong, Minister of Blong Fisheries and Marine Resources e Tok Tok. Now I go along Solomon Islands politics. All nomination he open tete blong all candidate blong one plan new prime minister blong Solomon Islands bien long prime minister Jeremiah Manele he been loose long one plan motion blong no confidence aste 26 long all 50 member blong parliament he been support him this plan motion 22 only against him no 2 plan member he no been stop long vote. Governor General he took out penis all symbol nomination blong nuclear prime minister where he up long tete by only close long Sunday now by parliament he vote him nuclear prime minister long Friday long week behind. Same second he asked him ABC News Mary long Oniara, Christian Rita Amano Leong long talk more long this blah.
2: After this fellow vote of no confidence yesterday, we fella able for get hold of former Prime Minister Jeremiah Manele as him come out and we fella story with him about him and our feelings blame after this one and him also just say him normal process no more, him democracy, so him all right no more. So at this time, as you may understand him now him caretaker Prime Minister until when by this fella elections by me happen. On top of that too, one of the recent things were happen now is that you may got a confirmation from Governor General too that nominations for prime ministerial election am open as of today and Baba am closed around midday or Sunday. And then you may expecting prime ministerial election law Friday next week on 9:30. Also Baba am being held law national parliament.
3: Okay, now at this stage you may got him some idea also who was a likely candidate for prime minister?
2: Well, Hemi, one fella, that's that one fella question where this time, after this whole vote of no confidence, plenty of people talk about, or to ask too now, or the top contenders or top people were for this fella job. Him, one for question where you may not get one for a certain answer for him yet, as you may understand him law politics for Solomon Islands. But some of the names where he come out now from this fella new coalition is the leader of opposition, Matthew Wale, which is, as you may sabe, one for a very experienced politician, very well educated, sabe to mas law country. And in fact, in the past too, him very vocal time him come now, law this fella opposition or oppose him, this for a security deal where country him is signing with him China. One of the other names where likely him come out to from this for a new coalition and is former Foreign Affairs Minister Peter Chanel Angovaka. As you may save, him one for a long time politician too, and him talem Radio New Zealand one for an interview that him come out from party blow Manele for joining this fella new coalition because Olkata promised him this fella top job. So those are the two names. But in saying that from the coalition side, you may also look into other former prime ministers and others too are there where Olkata capable too for lead him or become one of the candidates for nominations. On the other side of government, no any names.

0: that they may been float around, but you may have to rule him out to Jeremiah Manele. Him is still available for come back normal law this fella posted to and Deputy Prime Minister Manasseh Songavare. So at this stage, no any confirmed names, but Baba, you may find out time closing on nomination law Sunday one time.
1: Now, before long vote yesterday, where Hemi turned out to be like side long opposition coalition, all of the 26 member, all of the vote for supporting motion, side long government, Hemi 22, all of the were against him, and Tufala no vote, So, by you me expecting same sort of level long support, long time long vote for new fellow prime minister or by all of the member, you jump all about more.
0: Well, if you me forgo back lo history, blame me, and how you me look in politics and play against a lo country, blame me. That one, he me come as no surprise. You me look him that a lot of the politicians or MPs, where you me put him in parliament, or get a bit move around no more whenever he me easy for get a, or get a either go opposition side or government side. And even with him this fella issue where come caucus in parliament where vote of no confidence yesterday, you may also look him to that the opposition coalition side, or get a got him 28 in numbers at the start. And then Prime Minister at that time, Jeremiah Manele, let me take him across one fella David Gina. Yesterday after votes he me come out, some follow photo he me come up that show David Gina he me now with them opposition coalition side. You may not got him any confirmed reports as to whether or not him joining Moketa or no more, but him such that politics blow country he me. As long as you're able for move, you serve a move no matter him alarm for that one him happen. So by me looking a lot of that in the coming days, depending normal or strength blow how the people lobby and other negotiations will by happen lo two different camps, one fella down lo east lo Honiara and another one lo west side lo Honiara.
1: So when I'm not some fella key talk blong Jeremiah Manele for answer long all of the claims blong all of the side long opposition here long yesterday.
0: Yeah, well, quite a lot of number of MPs now got a talk yesterday law for parliament. And after everything and everyone got a talem got a talk, you may hear it from Jeremiah Manele to him respond now got a criticism and other accusations against him. In fact, Mr. Manele, as many say, him one for a humble person, no matter so personality blame him, bar of a shy na law yesterday time, him he try for handle him and maneuver him na some of the discussions that him put out the floor of parliament. One of the key things where hemi talem na lo parliament na is that loyalty hem one for a valuable currency and hem point him this one and seems to suggest that hemi talem this a talk for orkata where lo people's first where other side with him and orkata move go for join him now at this fella coalition side. But a lot lo speech blow Mr. Manele, hemi offer him more solutions, hemi embrace him more. Everyone can work together for garden this fella common goal for save him now, interest block at the people and for continue now with him this fella GNAT coalition where okata garden with the plans for leading up to a few more years before bye-bye next election. But at the same time too, Sam hemi warn him too or the opposition side about him that things could go wrong and awesome too, and a little bit about him now, political instability and role block courts too, law politics. Let me say that him by this fellow ruling and by opening more door for a lot of instability by involving now the courts law, this fellow parliamentary process. So quite a lot of things where former Prime Minister Jeremiah Manele, hemi talem too.
2: ABC News Mary Longoniara, Chris and Rita Amanu Leong e Talk Talk. This is the Pacific Australia Labour Mobility Scheme is our got looks our long workers long Pacific Society stop on it long display program. One or two palm country liaison officer, na mouseman blong one or two department long labour, Peter Foliaki, Lokotui, he talk plenty time all workers, he knows have a clear good long one kind of contract, always have a signing, now always have a losing work, na apps called or losing program, na he go out long palm system. Mr. Lokotui, make him display talk behind long die blong two plan new one workers, long one plan car accident long Western Australia last week. May I ask you, Mr. Lokotui, long talk more long this plan?
3: I think the best way blow me provide them one response and me follow them when him one workman we hemi provide them and me tell them say Peter Tamimi come to Australia palm scheme you'll say mama blow me. You know, by hemi guide me, by hemi tell them say

0: you sabe me kem hime you sabe me kem ikatol rule so hemi emi se mimi look pams kim se mamablo mi from mimi kam lan foreign land mini te mamablo I guide me but emi se after I think for emi by me fourth year blem and hemi very lucky so emi one workman we hemi emi kam se one pam 1403 visa holder after emi apply from Pacific Engagement Visa after hemi apply emi karem and feedback blem emi se mim 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teach me. You no save drink drive, but and let me use an example from Luklo Vanuatu, Vanuatu, yeah, lo hemi stand up drink drive, be hemi no police. Okay, and em a personal view blue me from fulla polikam, you know, the mindset where emi stop inside Logota for the past, you know, 20, 20, 30 years, you no save just overnight you switch, you need him guidance. And that's the very, you know, good advantage we're programming me offering, but challenge where you me look at me, once one workman hear me and me out, you know, him me got freedom, let me move about, but him me not got, you know, that support we're programming me provided. So it got big for a risk or something also me save have. Yeah, look, me no look all official data. Me no save, you know, comparison blow deaths on the road with them, you know, with them Australia and then versus palm scheme, me no look, but if you say it's increasing, then it'd be really good to identify emi all get a willy stuff inside or emi all majority emi all get a stuff outside, just to get an understanding of, you know, what now emi stuff happen in the environment like cause emi may happen. So yeah, me got more queries or questions to ask than to provide answers. So
1: now display more all come now all makim awesome lo only come awesome emi only makim in family stuff so let all communities that I'm also come inside law palm scheme na come work long Australia or awesome, yeah. Em yes. Mas one of can advice you got to give him law awesome old workers especially na law palm scheme where only lose him around long and
0: workman must decide whether Bali accept them palm scheme or say mama blog kita. Yes, he got all challenge, yes he got exploitation, there's employees will only stop no look good old workman blog kita. He got businesses where only just focus law business and really workman he come with some commodities. All issue yeah, only reality blue mobility. Yeah. But that shouldn't stop us from looking at the benefit we have provide them, which Lomi is just again, just look at the data. Majority will only come when I'm not emis to happen back lo home. Look at the good I, you know, that should reflect where yes, you got all challenge, but it's changing the Pacific, especially for grassroots. So Lomi advise me, make sure you understand them what now you stop signing. Do you agree the minimum where employably stop offering? Because might you expecting to make $1,000 where reality is you're gonna be making $300, right? Because then if you come to Australia expecting you say kind culture blooming or expectation blooming me $1,000 because then I can, you know, really help my family and make a big difference. But then if that expectation is not met, but still employee and meet him minimum obligation blow him by one workman, but me say, well, sorry, you're not giving me what I want. And then Bali only out the program. So it's clarity right from the start. Lomi, Hemena, personal view, Lomi, everyone only fail, but only make sure only equip him workman, whether it's the governments, whether it's the labor sending units, whether it's the agents or whatever, you know, process you use to educate the workers. To me, it's that it's understanding because you miss have a talk about contract. We can say what's inside it, but it might change when they get to Australia. Or we might say, look, don't be afraid to speak up. Only fallen process, but what they find is, well, workers that have raised issues only go back to country after only no travel biking. So in other words, one employee, employer, agent, or whoever, take him one stance for punishing workman because they spoke up, you know, because it cost them money and, you know, it pointed out the flaw, law system, like that. You know, it's quite complicated. Advice for me, for whether you're literate or you're illiterate, whatever, but doing best for you, but you talk with them one arrival workman where he travel finish. When I'm not reality plus contract here, whether from place and number, you must have a identifying whether, you know, by you go, by you meet him expectation from, let me give him you chance, but you reject them because if not, then by you come to Australia and then by you come go underneath one umbrella where legal framework Australia and me allow him, but let me not meet him expectation, you and then by you stop considering option, but you disengage from say, you know, meet him when you want him. Look, I'll be, have to be quite frank. Yumi got full up migrants who live inside local country illegally for, you know, for a very long time. So many can look at them and saying, well, palm is not offering when we want them. Then Bali take a risk from say, only look, say money have survived. So let me, I mean, biggest challenge we need to answer them, which is how now you miss have highlight them all challenges where Emi stop cause a man blow me out the program. B, also highlighting the fact that

0: why is the program there in the first place? And when I'm not different, same Islam again, look country. Lomi, I mean, bringing back integrity propalm scheme, which I mean challenge, because if you stop outlaw country blue, you come to Australia, but ding ding blue, you know, recognize them that palm scheme, I mean, improve, even though by got challenges, but that's life. But suppose, you know, film say palm, I mean, mama blue, palm, I mean, stop look at them, you then, by you survey come with them one thing thing. Well, if someone comes and tells me otherwise, I'm more likely blow me listen them from say, him by come mama blue. So by you listen them, not understanding the risk, which let me also tell them with them tool accident again. Me still stop try and walk through block same name and to follow roadblock to Vlad to find out look what actually happened. Are they in the program or stuff outside? Still go through him, but risk when me look at me, and this is well documented. I mean, once you out the program, support whereby you got him more limited. But me will try and best, me will try and best because it's there's always something behind with him because in one walk man block, I want them address him, look them, and that's sort of the focus now. Because we don't want this to continue. I mean, look, by me, I mean, continue to happen. You know, unfortunately, like I said, that's life. But I believe we can minimize the risk. Everyone needs to understand the part we play in this. Because if we can't take responsibility, me as one claw, I do my best to make sure I have a very high success rate with my welfare cases, which is not easy. Sometimes, you know, I feel like by me losing mind on me because, you know, the amount of stress you need to go through to manage your welfare case is there. But that's a responsibility that we cater. We've like try and best problem make him learn way that you know we can still perform our duties, but also provide the support. They call a walk money need him and answer him all family way. Balista asking question is, this shouldn't have happened. Why now it happened? You know, the come program. You know, look at the motor that's already out. You know, there's so much that we need to look into. But for now, Mr. Tell me not got him any direct detail from High Commissioner. Blow, I tell him when he said, but understanding blow me. I mean, yeah, to blow work money only been only stuff outside the program, and unfortunately, anyone you know, one choice where he end up costing them life to but we'll do our best to try and get them all answers for the families and provide and support them with the repatriation, identifying all support where he have a stop or give them all family so that all have a prepare them all to bodies to stop go back home.
1: And Vanuatu Palm Country Liaison Officer, and a mouseman belong Vanuatu Department of Labor, Peter Foliaki, local Tui, e Talk Talk. Papua New Guinea and Apla Country, long Pacific Tui, bring him heavy, long Sidon, belong all people, long place, and all business, he bring him display heavy. Christian Kuini, and me Papa belong one, but taxi service long Port Moresby, na Caroline Terriman, he ask him long story more, long worry, long price, long fuel, long city.
2: 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Money, lo side, lo run, bo mi pla, lo car, bo mi pla. I affect mi pla go through na. Spare part too, go on top too, but fuel them, give mi pla big pla hard time. Pla mi pla all taking, lo mi pla, lo day, daily. Mi pla no make him good. And mi look all same. Mi pla I work lo, work fuel tassel. Mi pla no work profit.
3: Time you talk, you pla I work fuel tassel. And mi mean all same money where you pla kissim lo, walk him, you play just use him lo buying fuel, huh?
2: That's all. One play run, me play make him, me play sim money long, me play come back and buy fuel, can buy make him nara play run. Or little money me play all him, little call, me play venture, go to little call, table market, the house, maybe slalom, supporting family. 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Petrol been gone. Ta plenty long online. Look look for me lo. But must be plenty all families. Na plenty all businesses. Plenty all car in run. This time lo afford him this la prices. Yeah. So all hard lo afford him now. Plenty all car I mean run. Time he been run road. Plenty customers mix him too and run one them all. Only sharing my experience with him. Price he gone up now. Only lose him car la house now. Only catch him. PMBC.
3: Suppose you got Narapla car or Tubla Narapla car, this lana, am by had to run now or one M?
2: M Tassel, M time Tubla Narapla car or Amas Placar in go now. Emi had to run so people I interest him first, he gone up just low, make up high prices, low fuel.
3: Also, when him low price, long all something inside long all store because. Plenty long all something, or you must buy me come long all Narapla country, yeah?
2: Oh, yes. Some fuel price is going up, same time, and fuel, price long all something, the store is going up. Life, we are big little man, we're looking low, look, look, look, city, time more prices.

0: to Cherry Evans, low to the ground. Cherry Evans has to fall over to collect, and he dives on the ball and then gets tackled 10 away. Left-hand side, Robson. Now Walker back on the inside for Radley. Radley, more strong leg drive there from Victor Radley. Gets up and plays the ball two away from the line. They go to the right now. Robson to Walker. Cherry Evans, quick hands, Tedesco. Cody Ramsey one-on-one, but he comes back inside. The Gold Coast defence scrambled well, and Ramsey's brought to ground on the last nine away from the line. They come left, Cherry Evans, first receiver. Oh, Walker has a bit of a bobble, so they lose a bit of momentum. He grubbers towards the in-goal, and then Keanu Kinney comes across and does well to collect. A metre away from the line, no score. Roosters, Gold Coast, eight gone, touchline, John Gibbs.
1: Now, just a bit of a mix-up here. Zane Harrison is on the right side, so he's marking up against Angus Crichton. And when that ball was knocked down from Reece Robson, and it spoiled an attacking raid by the Roosters, isn't that a flagrant professional foul?
0: Well, yeah, that close to the line as well. I'm sure Panikity Pete could have been thinking about the sin bin there, but the penalty was sufficient. A kick from inside 30 here on the final play, the Titans. Decent one. It's taken by Tedesco on his own 20, and he returns it up to the 40-metre line. He'll start this set 10 short of halfway and 21 in from the Western touchline. Cherry Evans is in at dummy half, and Cody Ramsey another carry about four short of halfway. Gets up and plays the ball for Robson. They go to the right to Siwa Wong, and that's a good carry from Siwa Wong as well, up over the halfway, 10 inside Titans territory. Plays the ball, Robson. They're getting a real roll on here, aren't they, the Roosters? And Spencer Lenu is tackled 30 away from the Titans line. They get another six again. So this is more defending to do. Can the Titans hold on? Oh, Radley passes straight to a Titans player, and on the very first play, gives it up, and the Gold Coast get out of jail there. They come away from their own end. Still no score after 9 minutes.
2: Now you talk about it. He was in two or three minds there, Victor Radley. And he might get a penalty here for a high shot as well. So he's given away the ball and come up with a penalty and gifts the Gold Coast Titans an absolute easy opportunity here for them to get some early points.
0: Well, that's not a good 60 seconds or so for Victor Radley. AJ Brimson was the player who got caught high, and they'll kick for touch 10 short of halfway. John Gibbs.
1: Yeah, well, I don't know what Victor Radley was doing. He had off his shoulder and Fahu White. They all knew that it was six again. He's just given the six again. That tackle is on report. Why you would do that, I'm not quite sure, but that was a couple of brain explosions, and it gives the Gold Coast an opportunity to maybe get some points, but at least stretch the Roosters and get some confidence.
0: Well, he certainly, we know that Victor Radley plays pretty close to the line, don't we? So Tino Fasuamalawi takes it up towards the 30-metre line for the Titans. They've been down this end a few times so far. They haven't come up with any points yet. They come to the right. Harrison's at first receiver. Gets it away to Kinney and then changes direction for Jojo Fifita to take the tackle 25 away from the Roosters' line. Plays the ball. They come right out of dummy half, and then kicking on the run is Kinney. Flying through and scoring on debut, I think, Tamo Piao. Oh, what a moment for the 25-year-old. Hey, Timon Piao thinks he scored.
3: He had no try.
0: Doesn't.
3: Just looking to confirm that he doesn't actually ground the ball here. I've got shoulder to shoulder on the way in.
0: So there might not be a grounding, but what a little kick through. It was beautiful play. I think it was Oliver Pascoe who got the kick through. And
4: right side kick chaser onside.
0: Oh, no, it's Keanu Kinney, I beg your pardon.
2: It's a beautiful touch.
4: Hugo just holds his ground. It's incidental contact there when he falls over, playing on.
2: What about the speed he shows here?
0: Yeah, he gets around Daniel Tupou. He starts from about a metre behind Tupou and then just gets right around him, doesn't he?
2: Well, Daniel Tupou is such a big boy. He's very hard to... It's hard for him to quickly turn and get that speed up. So it's a great little kick. And really
4: both
2: nice
4: players are just jostling shoulder to shoulder at this point.
2: Here it is now. He's going to put the ball down and... No. Oh.
0: Well, that's hard to tell, isn't it?
2: Gee,
0: that's
2: a tough
0: really
2: one.
0: Difficult because his hand is...
2: Does it bounce and hit his hand then go back down? I reckon that's what they're going to look at. But well, it went up as no try.
0: His trailing hand. So it looks like he might put his left hand on the ball, but his right hand, which is trailing...
2: Yeah, so
0: left,
2: knock on.
0: Yeah, it's touched his left hand, yeah. So no try, John Gibbs, but that was nice play from the Gold Coast Titans.
1: Yeah, it was. And great kick by Kinney and a good show of pace there by Jensen. He's touched it with his hand first. His left hand touched it, then the right hand came over the top. So
4: the Titans
1: that is
4: player
1: a knock
4: knocks
1: on.
4: The ball on first. We acknowledge Daniel Tupou is trying to kick at the ball. The Titans player doesn't have possession, so there's no illegal act to knock on against the Titans. We have a decision.
0: Okay, so it's a knock on in the in-goal. I think you're fine. And it should be a 20-metre restart unless they've decided that it's still in the field of play. Tamo Piao misses out on his first try in the

0: through half a gap. Robson dummy half. Left-hand side walking to Cherry Evans. Cherry Evans is seven short of the Titans line. Robson's waiting at dummy half. He goes short left to Walker. Grubbering into the in goal. Keanu Kinney grabs it. Can he get out? He flies all the way across. And now he goes to try to get back in the field of play. And he does. Really good job from Keanu Kinney. Takes the tackle 30 centimetres in the field of play after he crabbed all the way across the in goal. Four gone second half, Roosters 10, Titans 6.
1: Well, the Roosters switched off there for a split second and Kenny made him pay. That should be getting the ball back now, the Roosters. But that's a big play there from Keanu Kenny to skip across field and sort of bend his back and slip out of that tackle and get the ball back into the field of play. Big play there.
0: He goes on another run and he has the ball 27 away from the line. Then they play it, go to the right-hand side and 13 short of halfway and 20 in from the eastern touchline as they get up and play the ball through on that right-hand side, Curtis Moore. Now the kick down.

0: because he hurt his wrist before and he was concerned about his wrist. It looks to be okay, but Cody Ramsey has been given the rounds of the kitchen from Philip Somi. Now, just by the way, most focus of attention at half-time was the try or no try to Robert Toyer. It was awarded, so it's a try. Everyone, all of my media colleagues, and some of them very highly esteemed great footballers, thought it was a shocking decision.
1: They go to the left here. Thank you, Gibbsy. The Roosters, right, and Hugo Savala plays it right near the eastern touchline. Now Walker out of dummy half will kick on the run. Coming forward, taking it in the air is Kinney, and he's grabbed by Cherry Evans on the way through. Kinney will play the ball 10 away from his own goal line. We've had 5.5 gone in this second half. It is still the Roosters leading the Titans 10-6, and Beau Furmore is tackled 18 away from the line. They come to the left, one off the ruck, and that is a strong carry from the debutant Tomoe Piao. He plays the ball 27 away from the line. Incidentally, quite a few of his family and friends down just in front of us wearing Tomoe Piao t-shirts as well. So great to see the support that he's got. And they're 5 metres short of halfway here, the Gold Coast Titans. You can hear some fans as well that are cheering their side on. Left-hand side, they spin it. Brimson gets away from Toyer. Still going Rob Toyer, and he takes the tackle finally. 6 metres inside Roosters territory of Cherry Evans. Now Pascoe out of dummy half. Campbell will kick it first receiver. Tedesco waits for it 12 away from the line and returns it a good chase as well, 18 away from his own goal line in centre field. 6.5 gone in the second half. The Roosters leading the Gold Coast 10-6 as Cody Ramsey tries to get out of their red zone. He takes it up over the 20-metre line, 24 away from his line and 25 in from the eastern touchline. Walker finds himself in at dummy half, and then Daniel Tupou takes another carry up over the 30-metre line. He plays the ball for Robson. Now one off the ruck for Tedesco, and Tedesco is 9 short of halfway in centre field. Good set out of their own end from the Roosters. Watson scooting as well now. Connor Watson is 6 metres inside Titans territory. Final play. This is a really good set for the Roosters. Cherry Evans will kick down the right channel. Kinney waiting for it on his own 10-metre line. Gets past Toyer. Gets past Siwa Wong. No, he doesn't. Siwa Wong grabs him by the jumper and holds on for dear life. Kinney will play it 20 away from his own line. 7 gone second half. Roosters 10, Gold Coast 6.
2: Yeah, that was the best set from the Roosters, getting their way out of their own end. But I like when they play around the middle of the ruck. When they look like they're going back behind the ruck, it looks like something's going to happen. But they don't do it enough, the Roosters. They keep going from one side to the other. They've got to stick there, and I reckon they'll tear.

0: territory to take it off. He's going to tell him to take about a metre back. So Mo Fatawaiki will get back on the mark and will play it for Pascoe on the final play. So Campbell kicking on the run again, once again down the left channel. Cody Ramsey takes it and tries to get past Curtis Moran, but he takes the tackle. 13 away from his own line, and there's 8 minutes gone in his second half. The Roosters still holding on to that 10-6 lead. A real low-scoring game, an arm wrestle between the Roosters and the Titans. We've seen plenty of big scores over the last couple of weeks. As Siwa Wong goes straight through the middle. He's got on the inside Hugo Savala, but what a recovery from Jaden Campbell. Savala gets up, goes again, and they bring him down 11 away from the line. What a run, Siwa Wong. Quick play the ball, Robson, they go right. Walker gets it away to Wong. Wong gets it away to Toya. Toya has a double from coast to coast. The Roosters get a third, and they lead 14-6 with a kick to come. 9 gone second half, and it all came from that burst straight through the middle from Siwa Wong.
1: It's the way that Siwa Wong carries the ball, and he's exactly where they've got to stay. I said it a couple of sets earlier. Back behind the ruck of the Gold Coast Titans is where all the space is, and Wong noticed it. And here he comes up, a beautiful run. Gets into the backfield. Nice little play there to find Savala. He gets up and continues his play. Get down, quick play the ball. Doesn't overplay his hand. And then just go through the hands when they come to that right edge. They get it to Sam Walker. Quick little kip on. Another nice little touch from Wong. And then beautiful right foot step finished off by Toya. That is outstanding from the Roosters.
0: Yeah, they were always short odds to score there, weren't they, Gibbsy, with the Titans on the rack. It was a wonderfully built-up try over a couple of plays.
2: Yeah, great run by Siwa Wong. He was just like a wrecking ball and did a great job to get back there and give it a little hand in that pass as well. But they didn't panic. Hugo Savala, really good backing up, and all he had to do was come up with a clean play the ball. He didn't overplay his hand. He just made sure it was a good play the ball. They went to that western side and he was able to score in that southwestern corner. But that was very good work, but it was also our Wong. That was an individual effort like we haven't seen tonight.
0: Yeah, it was outstanding. Rob Toya with his second double of the season, scored 2 tries against Manly back in round 4 as well. Sam Walker is 9 metres in from the western touchline as he looks to make his 16-6. And Louis, you're thinking maybe a little bit of fade?
1: No, I feel like he's just adjusted it. And I'm trying to look at the angle. You feel like he's facing to the outside.
0: Yeah.
1: Post. Looks like he's going to pull it to the left a bit.
0: Far post. Well, I thought he was facing... It looks like he's facing the far post.
1: Yeah, which is the far post, the left-hand side, and when you're looking at it.
0: Yeah, so he's going to try to get a bit of fade.
1: I feel like it'll go across the face to it. Hopefully proves us wrong.
0: Yeah, right behind it. Walker moves in, strikes it, and he pushes it across the face, Louis. You've picked it to perfection. So score remains 14-6. Unable to add the extras, Sam Walker. And 14-6, 0467920222. Go Roosters, Dave in Nowra. Is Oliver Pascoe related to Lenny Pascoe? I don't believe so. Thank you very much for your text message, the former cricketer. Hi, Glenn, Luke and Gibbsy. I'm a Bunnies supporter. I wouldn't mind if the Bunnies bought Connor Watson. He can play anywhere from Big Daddy in Coffs Harbour. He's a great, wonderful utility, isn't he? That's for sure. Enjoying listening to the call at the Adelaide Oval. Waiting for the AFL to start. Thank you, Phil. Michael Checker in the Roosters box, says Mitch. Thank you. Shout out to Maury's wife and happy birthday, says Mark in the ACT. Happy birthday, Janine. Absolutely enjoying her 50th birthday this evening. Ron at Foster's not happy with the referees. And Ashley Tyler's listening in Toowoomba as well. Thank you for your text message as the Roosters have the ball in this first set after points. 30 away from their own line. They go one off the ruck, left-hand side. And the Titans really starting to struggle to contain the Roosters go forward here as they have the ball 10 short of halfway through for Keddie. And now they get up over halfway quite easily. They make 20 metres there on the left-hand side. And Tupou will play at 10 inside Titans territory. They come right now. Walker's at first receiver for Connor Watson. Dummies goes across the line, gets it away to Siwa Wong. He's trying to find a way through, and he's 27 away from the line, finally brought to ground by Brimson. Now they go left from Toya out at dummy half to Cherry Evans to kick and chase through as well. Oh, this is a bad one.
1: For what?
0: They're going to... Well, I thought Keanu Kinney was tackled in the air without the ball.
1: No,
0: let's... have a look at this now. It looked really awkward as it went through. Cherry Evans comes through. It's not Cherry Evans, though. It's James Tedesco. He's making a play at the ball, but Keanu Kinney, yeah, there wasn't anything wrong with

0: Tedesco by Hugo Savala there, close to the posts in the end. And Daniel Tupou takes it up over the 10-metre line. There were bodies everywhere. Great take from Hugo Savala. But what about the run from Furmore? They couldn't make the most of it again. Touchline, John Gibbs.
1: It was incredible. He was galloping. I could hear the noise of the gallop of Furmore as he went into the hole. Kinney got the ball, but really, really good tackle from behind by Cody Ramsey. Did a good job. But that's a worry on the edge. They've been open a couple of times. Furmore and Brinson have opened them up.
0: Nine away from halfway, the Roosters. Tedesco plays it. Walker will kick. Low stabbing kick from outside 40 goes.
2: Oh,
0: I think Kinney's touched it before it's gone out.
2: That's lazy.
0: So it's gone over the touchline off Keanu Kinney, and the Roosters will get a play the ball 10 away from the Gold Coast line. He was just trying to shepherd it out, and then he got a touch before it went over the touchline. The referee is asking for a challenge.
3: Right,
0: they're going to challenge, but I don't think they've got a leg to stand on.
3: Challenging the on-field decision that the ball came off Keanu before it went into touch.
2: Well, my first thought, it looked exactly like the referee called it.
4: Well, does that kick chase has been cleared as onside?
0: Yeah, does it bounce on the white line here? Oh, it might. Yeah, it does.
2: Oh, yeah.
4: The ball touches the touchline off the Roosters from the kick. The challenge is successful.
0: I mean, to be fair to Keanu Kinney, he's centimetres away from
2: and
0: it.
2: And he's looking straight at us. He knew.
0: Yeah, he would have seen that hit the white stripe. Yeah, touchline, John Gibbs.
1: Be fair, what about the officiating tonight? That ball has landed squarely on the line. Was there anyone near it? Was it impeded vision? No. What is happening?
2: And the touch judge put his hand up, gives you, and said it come off, Keanu Kinney, before it went to the touch.
0: Yeah, how has Tyson Brough not seen that that touched the line?
1: Well, Tyson Brough, that's a rough call, Bruffy.
0: Goodness me. The Titans, yeah, they're not having a great night, are they, the officials? That's for sure. That one.
2: Is it a full moon, Gibbsy?
1: It was a couple of weeks ago.
0: Yeah, and, it was last week. Mate.
1: Just by the way, while they're running it out from their own goal on the goal, the Gold Coast Titans, just to be a little bit indulgent, we've got Minnie Kinney out there. Well, my baby, Minnie Vinnie, he's 35 today as well. So not only is it Janine's birthday, it's my son. So happy birthday, Vinnie.
0: Oh, happy birthday to Vinnie as well. Great day for birthdays. And the Titans, while all that was going on, get a penalty. The Roosters were inside the 10, so they'll kick for touch from their own 30-metre line, and they find it right on halfway. 21 and a half minutes to go. The Roosters still leading the Titans 14-6. But they are just continuing to give the Gold Coast a sniff, aren't they, the Roosters, as the Titans start is set through Fotowaka. 5 metres inside Roosters territory, held up in the tackle of Watson. And once again, Fotowaka is going to be told to go back and play on the mark.
3: All the way.
0: Pinnikini Pete's not happy.
2: All the way. One half a step.
0: Go. Yeah. Pete is not happy. Here's Tino.
3: Yes, he was.
0: Little quiet tonight for the Gold Coast Titans. He plays the ball, 11 inside Roosters territory. Pasco dummy half. Right, Harrison, Campbell to the line. Quick hands, Jojo Fifita. Ends up out there with Tamau Piao, and he's tackled.

0: comes down here for Drinkwater. Deflected back in his favour. And the Cowboys will go back on the attack now. 20 out from their line on the end. And they lead 6-4 here as we approach the midway stage of this opening 40. You're with Brett Squeak, Ben Halitau and Grant Bell. Purdue tried to show some pace there on Moses, but the Parramatta captain brings him down. 15 out from his own line. Cowboys on tackle two. Oh, it's been lost. Big hit from the silver down there on Labor. The ball comes loose. And that will be a Parramatta scrum feed. Very similar to the opening set of the game where the Cowboys made the error, which resulted in the Brian Kelly try. It's still the Cowboys 6, the Eels 4. Touchline we go. Back to Grant Bell on the sideline.
1: Yeah, best combination of three sets from Parramatta. They really managed to control the Cowboys on their last set and then came up with a good set themselves and have now set themselves up well.
0: Yeah, De Bellin and De Silva it was in that last tackle, which dislodged the ball from Zach Labor.
2: Just stay back here, I'll let you know when. I'll let you know when.
0: And referee Liam Kennedy just resets the scrum here. Para, 20 outs on the field. They trail 6-4 at the hands of the Cowboys. On the attack, they go the Eels with Sean Russell. Brought down by Dearden and also Hillam Lukey. Play at 20 in from the western side of the ground. Now Junior Barlaw gains a half a dozen now. Backs his way to Tamalolo. It's a clash of the Titans there. Two heavyweights of this competition, Barlaw and Tamalolo. To Silver dummy half here. Volkman to Moses. Inside ball for Tuolungi. He's not quite there. Desperate tackle made by Reid Marnie. Play 2 metres out now for the Eels. They get a 6 more as well. So a full set. Only about 10 out from the Cowboys line on an end. And Barlaw again taken down by Bacali. He spins it off right out here. De Bellin goes back to retrieve it. And now shares it with his fullback in Joash Papali. Taken down. 9 out right-hand side of the post. Play it there for De Silva. He goes short side right. Back in the direction of Tuolungi. Almost scored the try a short time ago. And he's stopped now a few minutes shy of the Cowboys' line. De Silva open side left now. Moses to Volkman. They go for the corner now. Oh, big hit from Burns on Russell. The ball comes loose and goes out over the western side. They'll argue last touch.
2: Yep.
0: And the flag was up. Favouring the... You're saying it's the Cowboys that came off last. Right.
3: I think you're right. It's going to be the Eels.
0: Yeah.
3: Just watching, Spriggy, this tackle by Reid Marnie on Tuolungi. You're right. He nearly got to the line. It was a great unders play that he cut back on. But Reid Marnie does a great job to get across and grass his legs. Braden Burns on the shift there. Comes in to shut it down. He had to make that move because he felt the threat of the overlap.
0: So play the ball, Eels. 20 out. They come open side right. 19 left in this first half. Cowboys 6, Eels 4 the scoreline. Earlier at the Roosters 28, beat the Gold Coast Titans 12. Moses, inside ball back to Junior Barlaw. And he runs headlong there into Thomas McKayley. And he's getting up to play it now. 7 out, left-hand side of the post. So back to De Bellin. They say it's Ford. Ref didn't say it was Ford, though. As De Bellin's flicker there on play 2. Now De Silva from dummy half goes himself. He weaves past 1-2 and scores left-hand side of the post. And the Eels hit back. Parramatta 8, North Queensland 6. Kick to come, Eels. 18 and a half left in this opening. 40 NRL Friday on ABC Sport. Dean Halitau.
3: Yeah, well, this would have been on the Cowboys' tip sheet. Talon De Silva loves to go from dummy half when he's near the line. He backs his running game. Watching a replay there, and that suspicious pass that went to Jack De Bellin, you know, probably... a chance to be called, but Talon De Silva, he jumps out, and Hillam Lukey actually did a good job to get out of the line and recognise that he was going to go, but he overcommitted and he ran past him and really just gets the arm out. It's a bad miss by Lukey, and Talon De Silva makes the most of it once he gets on the outside, pins his ears back, shows that pace and elusiveness that he's got and gets away from Tom Dearden to get the second try of the evening for the Eels.
0: Back to Grant Bell on the touchline in Townsville.
1: It just shows the importance of getting off square from your line and

0: it's just the direction that it goes. I can't see it going backwards, but I guess it'll come down to the perspective.
1: Cleared Eels kick chases onside. It's a genuine contest. Just need to see who gets the first touch.
2: So it seemed pretty straightforward in the hands of Chris Butler in the bunker. Nothing there from Sam Rani.
0: I don't think so either.
1: Zach Labor knocks the ball on. There's no offside as he goes past Jake Clifford. Cutting's challenge is unsuccessful.
2: On-field call remains here. So
3: challenge is unsuccessful.
2: Cowboys 12, Eels 10. Shout out to Pod or POD from Cecil Plains. Waiting for 15 mils of rain to get the winter crop in. Enjoying the coverage in the meantime. Thank you, Pod, and all our hardworking farmers around the country. Cowboys 12, Eels 10 here. So scrum feed Parramatta in front of the uprights, northern end. At the base of it, the silver comes back right-hand side for Brian Kelly. And ball dislodged by Drinkwater and retrieved, though, by Sam Rani. So it's going to be a full set now for the Eels. 10 out. Open side right they come. Off to Moses and now Barlaw. And Barlaw backs his way into Lodge and also Cohen Hess. Going to be set restart for the Eels here. 12 out, middle of the park. Moses goes back on the inside to find Mattiele. And he straightens his run toward the post now. Nathan De Silva on tackle two. Walker to Moses to Papali. Shrugs one tackle of Labor. Still going Papali. Shrugs away Dearden. The fullback's still going. And he's met there head-on by McIntyre. 10 out, right-hand side of the post. Dummy half to Silva. Off to Moses. Low ball there for Walker. Was awkward. Tackle three now for the Parramatta Eels. They trail 12-10 at the hands of the Cowboys in Townsville. Dummy half to Silva. Off to Volkman. Moses tipped on here. Went behind his teammates. And Josh and O'Carr dives to keep it in but can't do so. And as I said, it remains with 4.5 left in the opening half. Cowboys 12, Eels 10. Let's go back to the touchline in Townsville. Grant Bell.
4: Yeah, I think it was a poor challenge there. Interestingly, I think Labor was saying he was never trying to catch the ball. He only had a hand coming through my catch site. And I reckon he was calling for a disruptor. But the Cowboys, lucky to get off the hook there. I think Parramatta were really pressing. And the Cowboys under pressure coming into the closing minutes.
2: Maybe a couple of weeks ago, shot would have been... had a case with the disruptor, given how, you know, we've reimagined that rule since a couple of iffy ones a few weeks ago. So maybe just a few weeks late there, Zach Labor, with that challenge. 12-10, 3:45 left. Short side left they come on this third play in the set with Lodge. No real gain for him. Dragged down by Tuolungi. Marnie wastes no time at dummy half. Now it comes through hands. Dearden off to the right-hand side now for his fullback and Drinkwater on the NRL logo Western side. Just inside Parramatta territory now. Now 40 out. It's back with Cohen Hess. Three last plays. Just been a very fast ruck speed. Fast game. Dearden kicks up in the air. Papali will launch here. Both of them missed it there. He was competing in the air with Jake Clifford. And it bounced back here into the path of Mitch Moses. So he'll play it 7 metres out from his own line, southern end, and it's still the North Queensland Cowboys 12, Parramatta Eels 10, with 3 minutes left in this first half.
0: Yeah, just on that kick, it was Papali goes a little bit early, I think, and that's what almost a reverse disruptor. He gets into the attacking player coming through and turns the body. It's a collision in the air, and Parramatta retain possession, but you know, this game has been to and fro quite a bit. I feel like the Cowboys have looked the better for most part, but the Eels have certainly hung in.
2: Second last in the set here, the run from Dylan Walker, and he's slung to the turf down there by Helam Lukey. And Mitch Moses, on that last play, will angle a kick high across from the 40, the opposing 20. And off the wing, Labor back to Drinkwater, back to Labor. All over him is Brian Kelly on that right edge Parramatta defence. And now they'll play it, beeping out from their own line here, the Cowboys. Almost with a bit of dash to open space there from Jackson Purdue. What an impressive player he is. 30 out. Open side right here again now for Braden Burns. Can't get the flick pass out there. And on his knees here as he's held by Sean Russell. Play a tackle three now for the Cowboys. Off to Dearden. He left Walker in his wake, but Addo Carr gets him on the NRL logo Western side. Dummy half Marnie, all the way across now for Drinkwater. Clifford, right and left, they shift it now. Purdue to Labor. He shows some toe here. Steps on the inside there of Mitch Moses.

0: Needs some support. Takes on Papali. He'll point now. Second last for the Cowboys. 15 out. Kick from Drinkwater. It goes in the in goal and he's started dead. There was a reach there from Jackson Purdue.
1: Pushed him.
0: And he's deemed here, Liam Kennedy, that Jackson Purdue did in fact infringe upon his the other Eels chaser there in Papali, I think it was, the fullback. So it'll be penalty Parramatta. And it's still the Cowboys 12, Eels 10 with 70 seconds left on the clock.
2: They're really sick play with down their left-hand side. The Cowboys and Zach Labutt gets into broken field. Nice cover by Papali. The shove there coming.

0: the effort to push through defenders, keep trucking forward and kind of skittle them, gives them the opportunity on the next play to go down a short side of Mitch Moses, who does a wonderful job to draw in, probably a mismatch. You get McIntyre and also Clifford out of position defending a short side against much faster men. So Mitch Moses ties them both up and finds Samrani on the edge. He's able to position himself on the cover defence, and Drinkwater coming through to find Papali on the outside, and they level things up. It's a tough kick to come for Mitch Moses, but the Eels, they're staying swinging.
1: Joash Papali, his second try of the year. Very important one, that one. So 30 points all. I mentioned last time these sides met, round 23

0: recovered through the in goal. He scores the try, Hugo Savala. And the Roosters, they're really on top now, full time. The Roosters have beaten the Gold Coast Titans despite giving away the first try. 28 points to 12, it has finished.
1: It's last play, Eels, as the kick comes from Volkman. Up it goes, we'll have about five out. Through the air, Samarani, they get it wide here, out to the corner, and diving and scoring is Brian Kelly. So the Eels make good with their first set of the game. Comes across now from Marnie to Dearden. Offloads McKaylee, and he's dragged down here. Again, desperate stuff by the Parra defence. They come short side right. Dearden on this last play, and through the gap, Hulam Luki scores the responding try for the North Queensland Cowboys. Seven out, left-hand side of the post. So back to the Bellin. They say it's Ford. Ref didn't say it was Ford, though. As the Bellin's flicked there on play two. Now to Silva from dummy half goes himself. He weaves past one, two, and scores left-hand side of the post, and the Eels hit back. Dearden finds Chester, takes a few tacklers with him, and he's now 17 out, right-hand side. Marnie finds Dearden, on the run there of Clifford, who slingshot his way forward, and with pace beat the line, slides in, scores a try, left-hand side of the post, and the Cowboys hit back. Second last play, Cowboys, dummy half Marnie. Across now for Dearden to Drinkwater. Through the gap. Opportunity now as Lukey gets it back on the inside for Dearden. Three to go. Pass on the inside for Reid Marnie, who slides it on the post and scores a try. And for the first time tonight, a team has scored back-to-back tries. The Cowboys get some breathing space in this second half. Second last play here, Dearden. Oh, intercepted by Josh Adokar. Shrugs away one tackle. Over halfway, 40, 30, 20, 10. You won't catch the Fox as he slides in a score in the corner. There we go. Well, the Eels are not done with yet. Clifford receives a pass. On the halfway. Goes to Port on the inside now. Chester almost coughed it up and it slowed him down. He shrugs one tackle, gets up, still going Chester, and he's in to score. Oh, Tom Chester made it look hard there in the end, but he scores a much-needed try for the home side, the North Queensland Cowboys. This will be last play, Parra. Off the deck to Silva from dummy half to Moses. Pass goes in centre field for no one in particular. And it's dived on there by the Cowboys, McKaylee. So, no, it dived on, in fact, it's zero tackle. So it came off McKaylee back to the Eels. So it's a full set now for the Eels. 10 out from that Cowboys line. And Samarani! Dummy steps, goes himself. And keeps the Eels alive with 5.5 minutes left. Tackle three now, four for the Eels. Short side right, there they go. It's with Samarani over halfway. Who's chasing him? He's got Brickwater to beat. Pass back to Papali, and he flies into the corner and scores the try. The Eels level things up with 3:20 left in Townsville. So here we go. 80 minutes complete in Townsville. Cowboys 30. Eels 30, we've got Golden Point, 27 out, they come wide, Moses 30 out, field goal attempt on its way, and it is good, it's Moses the hero again, a golden win for these Golden Eels in Townsville. Parramatta 31, North Queensland 30. Mitch Moses in back-to-back games against the Cowboys. The Eels skipper is the hero.
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3: 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All story long current affairs, now let's talk Blue on Display story. PNG Fisheries Minister, he talk out long big level Blue all country and poison chemical way killing me die all peace long all area Blue New Island province. All nomination he opened today, long candidate Blue Yupla Prime Minister Blue Solomon Islands. Plenty Pacific Australia Labour Mobility Scheme worker, he no clear good long old contract only signing. Now transport service long put Mosby, he book him heavy long big price long fuel. Pastor Mlo Displa, Natasha Mete Nigadol Big Plus Story Long Radio Australia News.
4: Thank you, Hilda. President of the United States, Donald Trump, I talk all talk talk only holy mountain Iran, I will go good. Report I talk president, I make him display neck behind a so long tupla country, I exchange him all fresh air strikes. Today, straight long homos, I come a battleground, Ken, where Iran, I claim him all same U.S., I violate him display ceasefire, time I attack him tupla ship long M, non civilian coastal areas. U.S. military, insisting on same M, he walk retaliate long unprovoked attacks. President Donald Trump, he talk display exchange by knowing up stopping peace, that's all M, he make him talk lookout long more violent attacks, suppose Iran, he no agree long display peace deal. Display, no first time to black country, he attack him only at long time long ceasefire, where U.S. military, he destroying plenty or liquid boat blong Iran long Monday. U.S. court ruling e pineal tariffs blong President Donald Trump e illegal. Report it talk display and by second U.S. court ruling where pineal display all tariffs illegal. Long February U.S. Supreme Court e ruling initial Trump tariffs also illegal na display. He make him U.S. president, he pursue him one plus alternative legal route. That's all now U.S. court long international trade, he rule him in favor long all business, where he challenge him display new plus tariffs, where Mr. Trump, he introduce him, and in it long U.S. Trade Act long 1974. U.S. Secretary long State Marco Rubio, he boom one time Pope Leo long Vatican, long one plus attempt long straight him display heavy, na me long Donald Trump, na Pope. Report it talk display visit long Marco Rubio, he go long Vatican, he come up behind long Mr. Trump, he make him all talk talk long Pope Leo, behind long him he criticize him war long Iran. President, he suggest him also Pope, him in OBC, also Iran, he got nuclear weapons. Display talk talk, Pope Leo, him he reject him. Secretary long State, he boom one time Pope long talk talk long display situation long Middle East, na exchange long all gifts. Pope, and me give him one plus olive wood pen, also one plus peace offering. Polls, and me close na counting long all vote, and me start now long Britain. Behind long more long million man Mary, he casting vote long all local elections, where only believe also M, but he got big plus senis long national government. Reported talk close to 5,000 plus seat long parliament, and me open. Long local council elections, long all get a hub long England, time Scotland and Wales, e holim elections long all pinis. Report e talk to all same display, emi local elections only looking, all same one pra referendum, long leadership, long Labour Prime Minister, say Keir Starmer, who side e now stop long pressure, long stand down behind long plenty or scandals, na missteps. World Health Organization e talk display spread long virus and tap lo display cruise ship long Atlantic by knowing up causing one plus global pandemic. The report e talk display Honduras cruise ship. E walk sail e go long Canary Islands where all e believe or same emi stop over long weekend. Now e got 8 plus reported cases long Hunter virus where only linking.

0: Migolong Ship. One time five pla confirmed cases behind Longoli making testings. Three pla man Mary e die penis long displa sick. All authorities e now believe disla Andes variant e stop long ship e can pass long old man Mary behind long only stop long pla time one time online or society infected. WHO e talk displa outbreak long displa variant. In no one kind of same start blong COVID-19 pandemic, now all officials e talk all in no expecting one blong global medical emergency. Na display me pinisimol news blong yimi long tete. Thank you, Hilda.
1: Thank you, Natasha. Papua New Guinea Minister blong Fisheries and Marine Resources, Jelta Wong, e talk out all same old piece away been dialong numbers blong Kafkaf area long New Island. Emoli die long poison. Mr. Wong make him this announcement behind long Emmy kiss him. All result long a lab test long ALS technician long Singapore. Emmy took all samples, he saw him big level long arsenic, now big level long poison. Tell the Wong talk more display one time, Natasha Metten.
2: Yeah, me can talk with him. This is scientific people carrying him back long Singapore. After all, testimony got a piece in water. He got plenty of this like chemical where also use him low fertilizer and low mines too on them. So maybe look low high concentration also to high concentration and minos this low one PCM chemical blogging antatumas. Now suppose you can by affecting body blue na grab him sick blue and about now. But you mix him time low this low PCR. So now me plan work on the Mogoda department or government one them so that can me plan finding some the legal cancer number of how about neutralizing this algae inside the water and then now and by all right also me plan can take and peace but at this low this time now and by hard low people are talking about man no can get peace because you got this high concentrate low chemical inside low this office.
0: Now, when I'm named blood display all poison, where you find him inside long samples?
2: Open him low, four plak and chemical, or find him inside low, half, or find him arsenic, cadmium, chromium, and lead. Now, all gonna this little common low waste low mines, mining waste, also call him mining waste, yeah, all this like triple chemical or pull up inside low, all this la mining waste. Long the air people are working deep sea tailing or happen. Means how working this time before yet also working come now. I think build up this chemical na current to na wind to come now, push him go inside low. All things won't put him deep sea, but you say all two all no also working something low estimation now. All not believe was in this chemical by sitting on top low, warayana by water bakarin come low, side low people low. Kapka pilot. So I think this time, Mipla must work on the case now, one time later, helping Mipla, sorting this problem because every day, till today, also dropping more tailings in Gunsad, so what I.
0: Now, long old man, Mary, low place, all stop, low, when I'm kind, Birua or danger.
2: Now you looking, some photo come up, low, Facebook now, all this kind of something. Mipla looking, Mosem. Old man must look like a fist, low, this lap. Until me plus check him go to where this la algae ya lo side lo coral. Suppose me plus check him good. Now me plus can neutralize him. And by that was him or liquid piece back again. Because this la come lo this la algae ya. So time liquid piece back again. Of course big piece back again liquid piece. So this la liquid piece and pull up the chemical stuff ya. And big piece back again now ya. Then now not the big piece back again, not the piece again. So, and cycle of life and work himself. So, people are strong in this talk way. Old man, look, this lab, place, yeah. Or Kafka, comment up. Now, people look like Tangana, Lawanga, I want them. All no can take a fish yet until people are sorting out. People work on them, New Island provincial government, on them governor, member of the KVN, member of the Namatinai. You may try to work in some emergency Kagai Godan law or people blowing for a lab. Now, you may look like them. You can sustain more past them one them one the 3 or 4 months while our scientists working work long.
0: Now also minister responsible by you making one them now also law address him display heavy.
2: People work on them all Narba department now, people work on them New Island provincial government, now all member of law. Law people working kagai blow.

0: Patrón lo presta. 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So ahora, until me plus 30 more or something.
1: Before lo me lo see me go, when I'm neck or when I'm can talk talk, you like give him lol people blow New Island, especially lol people. Lo Kafkaf Island, lo time lo display heavy now.
0: But this is the time you must take a lo side lo get on now. Because, you know, need lo you me go lo so water now. Just because, so man, kaga this la face now, kiss him sick. Lo how sick blame me lo have, oh no got the. This is kind of medicine, lo, half him was land sick, yeah. And by the same time, yeah. This is like new platoon, me plow get us all. Over the department, over the man will work, lo, trying to find him solution, lo, this la. Time me plow find him solution, and more right, also, me plow can judge him one time, who can, nah. But also, me talk before, lo, English, yeah. Place, yeah, lo, Rarotonga, lo, Cook Islands. All, lo, life, no, almost like a peace, lo, close to lo, numbers, lo, because, peace blow, I got sick, just like kind of sick or something, so walking, like algae blow, living fish, okay, okay. And it's a kissing law up too now. People like a word in this law. Me don't like also more land law. People like him was a man, do you make, or land do you make and go now? I got fish, but now you must go outside the pine fish. So close to los, what a close to the reef number there and Bahade. And this fish by, got really like, high concentrate low chemical stuff na by affecting body by.
2: I'm Jelta Wong, Minister of Long Fisheries and Marine Resources e Talk Talk. Now go along Solomon Islands politics. All nomination e open tete blong all candidate. Blong one plan nuplo Prime Minister blong Solomon Islands bien long Prime Minister Jeremiah Manele. E been loose long one plan motion blong no confidence aste. 26 long all 50 member blong parliament. He been supporting this promotion, 22 only against him, not 2 plus member, he not been stop long vote. Governor General, he took out penis all symbol nomination, blong nuclear prime minister, where he up long tete, by only close long Sunday, now by parliament, he vote him nuclear prime minister long Friday, long week behind. Same second, he asked him ABC News Mary long on yara, Christian Rita Amanu Leong, long talk talk more long this blah.
3: After this fellow vote of no confidence yesterday, we fellow able for get hold of former Prime Minister Jeremiah Manele as him come out and we fellow story with him about him and feelings blame after this one. And him also just say him normal process no more, him democracy, so him all right no more. So at this time, as you may understand him now him caretaker Prime Minister until when by this fellow elections by me happen. On top of that too, one of the recent things were happen now is that you may got him a confirmation from Governor General too that nominations for prime ministerial election am open as of today and by I'm close around midday or Sunday. And then you may expect him prime ministerial election law Friday next week on 9:30. Also, Babayami being held law national parliament.
4: Okay, now at this stage, you may got him some idea, also who was the likely candidate for prime minister?
3: Well, Hemi, one fella, that's that one fella question where this time, after this whole vote of no confidence, plenty of people talk about or to ask too now, or the top contenders or top people were for this fella job. Him, one for question where me no got him, one for a certain answer for him yet, as you may understand him law politics for Solomon Islands. But some of the names where him come out now from this fella new coalition is the leader of opposition, Matthew Wale, which is, as you may say, one for a very experienced politician, very well educated, Save Tumas law country. And in fact, in the past too, him very vocal time him come now, law this fella opposition or oppose him, this fella security deal where country him is signing with him China. One of the other names where likely him come out too from this fella new coalition and is former Foreign Affairs Minister Peter Chanel Angovaka. As you may save, him one fella long time politician too, and him tell him Radio New Zealand one fella interview that Hemi come out from party blow Manele for joining this fella new coalition because Olkata promised him this fella top job. So those are the two names. But in saying that from the coalition side, you may also look into other former prime ministers and others too there where Olkata capable to for lead him or become one of the candidates for nominations. On the other side of government, no any names yet may been float around, but you may have to rule him out to Jeremiah Manele. He may still survive able for come back normal law this fella posted to and Deputy Prime Minister.

0: So at this stage, no any confirmed names, but Baba Yumi find out time closing a nomination law Sunday one time.
1: Now, before long vote yesterday, where Hemi turned out to be like sidelong opposition coalition, all of the 26 member, all of the vote for supporting motion, sidelong government, Hemi 22, yeah, all of the were against him, and Tufala no vote, yeah. So, Bayumi expecting same sort of level long support, long time long vote for new fellow prime minister or by Olokata member, did jump all about more.
0: Well, if you me for go back lo history, blame me, and how you me look in politics and play out inside lo country, blame me. That one, he me come as no surprise. You me look him that a lot of the politicians or MPs, where you me put him in parliament, or get a bit move around no ma whenever he me easy for get a, or either go opposition side or government side. And even with him this fella issue where come kuko kasim parliament where vote of no confidence yesterday, you may also look into that the opposition coalition side, or get a got him 28 in numbers at the start. And then Prime Minister at that time, Jeremiah Manele, me take him across one fella David Gina. Yesterday after votes, hemi come out some fala photo hemi come up that show David Gina hemi now with him opposition coalition side. You may not got many confirmed reports as to whether or not him joining Moketa or no more, but him such that politics blow country hemi. As long as you able for move, you save a move. No matter alarm for that one happen. So by me looking a lot of that in the coming days, depending normal or strength blow how people lobby and other negotiations whereby happen. Lo two different camps, one fella down lo east lo Honiara and another one lo west side lo Honiara.
1: So when I'm not some key talk blong.

0: Jeremiah Manele for answer long all of the claims wrong, all of the side long opposition along yesterday.
1: Yeah, well, quite a lot of number of MPs now got a talk yesterday law for parliament. And after everything and everyone okata talem okata talk, you may hear it from quite a lot of things where former Prime Minister Jeremiah Manele hemi talem too.
2: ABC News Mary Longoniera, Christian Rita Amanu Leong e Talk Talk. This Pacific Australia Labour Mobility Scheme is our got looks over long workers long Pacific Society Stapanit long display program. One or two Palm Country Liaison Officer, na Mouseman Blong one or two Department Long Labour, Peter Foliaki, Lokotui, he talk plenty time all workers, he knows have a clear good long one kind of contract, always have a sign him, now always have a losing work na apps called or losing program na he go out long Palm system. Mr. Lokotui make him display talk behind long dive long two plan new one workers, long one plan car accident long Western Australia last week. May I ask him, Mr. Lokotui, long talk more long this pla?
3: I think the best way blow me provide them one response and me follow them when him one workman we hemi provide them and me tell them say Peter Tamimi come to Australia, palm scheme you'll say mama blow me. You know, by hemi guide me, by hemi tell them say

0: think for Emmy by me fourth year of Lem, and Hemi very lucky. So Hemi one Walkman with Hemi. Let me come with a 1-PALM 1403 visa holder. After let me apply from Pacific Engagement Visa. After let me apply, let me karem. And feedback, let me say, me and Bamino able to karem Pacific Engagement Visa to now call Australia home. Me save drive. And Bamino save make him. Even suppose let me know blue palm scheme from palm scheme. Say, mama, let me hemi teach me. You know, save drink drive. But and let me use an example from Luke Vanuatu. Vanuatu. Yeah, law him is stand up to drink run, be him in a police. Okay, and I'm a personal view for me from full up polycam, you know, the mindset where I stop inside locata for the past, you know, 20, 30 years. You know, Savage just overnight you switch. You need him guidance. And that's the very, you know, good advantage we're programming me offering. But challenge where you look at me, once one walkman him out, you know, him got freedom to him move about. But him not got, you know, that support we're programming me provided, so it got big of a risk. Or something also means I have. Yeah, look, Mimi no look all official data. Mino save, you know, comparison blow deaths on the road with them, you know, with them Australia and then versus palm scheme. Mino look, but if you say it's increasing, then it'd be really good to identify any all get a woolly stuff inside or any majority of all get a stout just to get an understanding of, you know, what now any stuff happening in the environment, but it causes may happen. So, yeah, me got more queries or questions to ask than to provide answers. So.
1: Now, display more all come now, all marking awesome law, all come awesome, and all marking in of families that so let all communities at time also come inside law. Palm scheme na come walk long Australia or semi. Yeah? Must one can advise you got to give him law or some workers, especially na law palm scheme where only lose him around long and
0: workman must decide whether Bali accept them palm scheme or some mama blog kita. Yes, he got all challenge. Yes, he got exploitation. There's employees will only stop. No good old workman blog kita. He got businesses where only just focus law business and really workman he come some commodities. All issue here, only reality, blue mobility. Yeah. But that shouldn't stop us from looking at the benefit we have provide them, which Lomi is just, again, just look at the data. Majority will only come when I'm not, it needs to happen back to home. Look at the good, I you know, that should reflect where, yes, you got all challenge, but it's changing the Pacific, especially for grassroots. So Lomi advise me, make sure you understand them. What now you stop signing? Do you agree the minimum where employably stop offering? Because might you expecting to make $1,000 where reality is you're going to be making $300, right? Because then if you come to Australia expecting, you say, can culture blame me or expectation blame me $1,000 because then I can, you know, really help my family and make a big difference. But then if that expectation is not met, but still employee and meet him minimum obligation blow him by one workman, but me say, well, sorry, you're not giving me what I want. And then Bali only out to program. So it's clarity right from the start. Lomi, Hemena, personal view, Lomi, everyone only fail, but only make sure only equipping workman, whether it's the governments, whether it's the labor sending units, whether it's the agents or whatever, you know, process you use to educate the workers. To me, it's that it's understanding because you miss have to talk about contract. We can say what's inside it, but it might change when they get to Australia. Or we might say, look, don't be afraid to speak up. Only fallen process, but what they find is, well, workers that have raised issues only go back to county after only not travel biking. So in other words, one employee, employer, agent, or whoever, take him one stance for punishing workman because they spoke up, you know, because it cost them money and, you know, it pointed out the flaw, law system, like that. You know, it's quite complicated. Advice for me, for whether you're literate or you're illiterate, whether, but doing best for you, but you talk with them one arrival of workman where he travel finish. When in not reality plus contract here, whether from place enough, but you miss have a identifying whether, you know, by you go, but you meet him expectation from me give him you chance plus you reject them because if not then by you come to Australia and then by you come go underneath one umbrella where legal framework Australia and me allow him, but I mean no meet him expectation you. And then by you stop considering option, but you disengage from say you know meet him when you want him. Look, I'll be have to be quite frank, you may got full up migrants will stop inside the country illegally for, you know, for a very long time. So many can look at them and saying, well, palm is not offering when we want them. Then Bali take him risk from say, only look, say money have survive. So let me, I mean, biggest challenge we need to answer them, which is how now you miss have a highlight them all challenges where Emmy stop causing man blowing out the program. But also highlight them the fact that why is the program there in the first place? And when I'm not different, say me stop making look country. Lomi, I mean, bring him back integrity palm scheme, which I mean challenge,

0: Because if you stop outlaw country blue, you come to Australia, the ding-ding blue, you know, recognize them, that palm scheme, I mean, improve, even though by got challenges, but that's life. But suppose, you know, film say palm, I mean, mama blue, palm, I mean, stop, look at them, you then, by you, so they come with them, one ding-ding. Well, if someone comes and tells me otherwise, I'm more likely to me listen to them from, say, him by come mama blue. So by you listen to them, not understanding the risk, which, let me also tell them. Now with them two like accident again, me still stop try and walk through block same name and to follow roadblock to Vlad to find out look what actually happened. Are they in the program or is stuff outside? Still go through him, but at risk when me look at me, and this is well documented. I mean, once you out the program, support whereby you got him more limited. But me will try and best. Me will try and best because it's there's always something behind with him because him one walk one block. Me want them address him look them and. That's sort of the focus now, because we don't want this to continue. I mean, look, by me, I mean, continue to happen. You know, unfortunately, like I said, that's life. But I believe we can minimize the risk. Everyone needs to understand the part we play in this. Because if we can't take responsibility, me as one claw, I do my best to make sure I have a very high success rate with my welfare cases, which is not easy. Sometimes, you know, I feel like by me losing mind, Lumi, because you know the amount of stress you need to go through to manage your welfare case is there, but. That's a responsibility that we cater. We've like try and best problem make him long way that you know we can still perform our duties, but also provide the support. You got to walk money need him and answer him all family way. Balista basking question is, this shouldn't have happened. Why now it happened? You know the Likamlo program. You know look at the motor that's already out. You know there's so much that we need to look into. But for now, Mr. Mitalem, me no got him any direct detail from High Commissioner. Blow, I tell him when he said, but lo understanding blow me and me Yeah, to blow walk money only been only stop outside the program, and unfortunately, anyone you know, one choice where he end up costing life to blow. But we'll do our best to try and get them all answers for the families and provide and support them with the repatriation, identifying all support where he save stop or give them all family so that only save prepare all to blow bodies blow stop go back home.
1: And Vanuatu Palm Country Liaison Officer, Namausman Blong Vanuatu Department of Labor, Peter Foliaki, Local 2 e Talk Talk. Papua New Guinea and Arpla Country, Long Pacific 2 Ibungim Heavy, Long Sidon, Blong All People, Long Place, Nol Business, Ibungim Display Heavy. 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
3: time you talk you plan I work fuel tasol and mi mean all same money where you plan kisim lo Walk him, you play just use him lo buying fuel, huh?
2: That's all. One play run, me play make him, me play some money long, me play come back and buy fuel, can buy make him nara play run. Only click money, me play all him, little call, me play venture, go little call, table market, the house, maybe slalo, supporting Pelum. Long Papua New Guinea, the time price for diesel and fuel. Petrol been gone. Ta plenty long online. Lo look for me lo. But must be plenty all families. Na plenty all businesses. Plenty all car in run. This time lo afford him this la prices. Yeah? So all hard lo afford him now. Plenty all car I mean run. Time he been run road. Plenty customers mix him too and run one them all. Only share him experience with him. Price he gone up now. Only lose him car la house now. Only catch him. PMB, yeah.
3: Suppose you got Narapla car or Tubla Narapla car, there's Lana, am by hard to run now or one M?
2: M Tassel, M time Tubla Narapla car or Amas Placar even now. Emi had to Russo people I interest him first, he went up just low, make up high prices low fuel.
3: Also, one M low price, long all something inside long all store because. Plenty long all something, only must buy me come long all Narpla country, yeah?
2: Oh, yes. Some fuel price gone up, same time, and fuel, price long all something, the store gone up. Life, we are big little old man, Mary. We looking low, look, I mean, city. Time all prices gone up, and we play struggle, click. I mean, lo survive.
1: I'm Christian Queenie, Papa Blong, one plus taxi service long Port Moresby, a talk. Now, radio friend.

0: Is Walking on Your Grave is a travelogue of her visits to cemeteries across four continents and was published in English last year. I'm delighted to welcome Mariana Enriquez to Nightlife. Hello, Mariana.
1: Hello, how are you?
0: Very well. Now, you moved from Buenos Aires to Launceston last year. How are you settling into Australia and to Tasmania?
1: I'm liking it, but I've been here only for a year, so I still feel like I'm settling in, but I really like it. I'm enjoying it.
0: What brought you to Australia?
1: Well, my husband is Australian. He's from Perth. And we lived 20 years in Buenos Aires. And he lived 20 years with me in Buenos Aires. He moved from Australia to Argentina. And after 20 years, we decided to, share the other part of the story together, I guess. Also, Argentina, I love my country, but it's a difficult country in many, many ways, economically, especially. And we are getting old, so why not try something easier?
0: Now, I've read that you packed 5,000 books to bring with you. That is quite a collection. Why couldn't you bear to leave them behind?
1: Oh, no, never. It's not home without the books. It wouldn't be home for me at all. I gave away about 1,000 or something. I think it's a lot. I parted with lots of them. But no, I can't. I didn't feel at home in the house where I'm living and where I'm talking to you now until the books arrived. It felt absolutely empty to me.
0: Have you had to install a huge number of bookshelves?
1: Not yet. We have to do things in the house and there are many piles. It's disgusting, but we are going to do it, I guess.
0: Take me back to your childhood. Was that love of books always there for you, Mariana?
1: Yeah. My parents are not really intellectuals, but they always had books. And there was a whole room full of books that I'm an only child. So I used to spend a lot of time there and enjoying it greatly, choosing books because of the color, because of the cover, that kind of things. But I guess I was the first one in the family that was obsessed with reading that way, the way I was.
0: And growing up in Buenos Aires and speaking Spanish, obviously, do some of the classics of English literature or maybe American literature come to you, or was it mainly, books from South America, books in Spanish that appealed to you?
1: No, it was mostly in translation because in Buenos Aires, in Argentina, we read a lot in translation. I think the publishing it should be a 50-50, like 50% of local and Latin American authors and the rest mostly English and American and a bit of French because there's like a Francophile thing down there. So I've always read in translation, and my favorite writers were, French and English, I guess. Like I started reading Bradbury, Bronte, but it's pretty normal. It's not like it was special. That's how we read.
0: Mariana Enriquez is my guest in The Writers Tonight. Mariana will actually be a guest at the Sydney Writers Festival coming up later this month. She'll be speaking there on the 22nd of May and the 23rd of May. I'll tell you a bit more about that later. Now, Mariana, I know you have a fascination with the macabre and have visited lots of cemeteries. Have you been cemetery visiting in Tasmania yet?
1: Yes, I went to Port Arthur to they call it the Island of the Dead. That is the cemetery of the convicts and the officials. It's obviously on an island, so it's pretty cool. And I think next week I'm going to, for the first time, to the cemetery in Hobart. I haven't been yet to the cemetery in Launceston, which is absolutely ridiculous, but I haven't.
0: So what draws you to cemeteries? What's the fascination?
1: Well, when I was very young, I don't know how. Of course, they did that series on cemeteries of the world, so

0: You know that the cemetery is in the style that we do it in South America. It's a lot like the south of Europe. Very spectacular, lots of art, lots of architecture, super luxurious, very creepy in many ways. Like here, the cemeteries are very quiet in that way. We do it very loud. And even the ones that are more local, they're very colorful, like the cemeteries of the Andes region and stuff. So it's very, very loud. It's very attractive. And as a young goth girl, and because I always loved things related to horror, I loved it. And the cemeteries back there, you have Sphinx, you have pyramids, you have castles. It's crazy. There's a famous writer in Argentina that calls Recoleta, that is the biggest cemetery in Buenos Aires. She used to say it's like Venice without the water. It's a bit like that. So it's a fascinating place.
1: We've been to La Recoleta, in fact, in our series on cemeteries, and it sounded wonderful. But Mariana, you grew up under a dictatorship where many people were disappeared and didn't end up getting a burial. Does that change how you view the importance of a grave and somewhere to visit the dead?
0: A lot. I mean, I think that after years of, taking notes on cemeteries, obsessing, taking pictures, trying to learn the stories of the dead and on the place and everything, I started to think, but what is it in the end? Why I'm so fascinated and why I find it so comforting? And when you grow up, I was 2 years old when the dictatorship started. When you grow up with a generation that is the generation of your parents, because the disappeared were of the age of my parents, 30,000 people, and very, very few bodies recovered. The idea of a place to go and, pay respects or be mad at someone or, just having the grave with the name, makes it very, very important. And that's how why I decided, I think, to make my travelogues a book and not keeping them private, like some kind of hobby. It was like, this is still a hobby, it's still a fascination. It has the stories, the narrative, all the creepy stuff, if you want, the historical stuff that I adore, but also it's deeply personal and it's very, very related to the history of my country and how it, how those people deserve the cemetery. So it's kind of, it has that sad and political, I guess,
1: I
0: point
1: know
0: to it.
1: there was a friend of yours whose mother disappeared, and eventually, her bones were found in a mass grave. But and you went to her burial, didn't you?
0: It's not that common that the people that disappeared in the 70s are found in mass graves because most of them were thrown in the river, in the Rio de la Plata. So most of it's, I mean, we don't know. It's not for us, for the population and for the victims to know. The military know and they never said. That's one of the things. And now they are all dying and they never said where the bodies are. So, which is, the very cruel thing to do. But yes, my friend Marta, as many people that are families of the disappeared, gave the DNA to the institutions that do the investigations of where the bodies could be. As I told you, it's not very successful most of the time. But they found her mother in a mass grave in a cemetery, an anonymous mass grave in a cemetery. And I think she had her mom's bones for a whole year in the house before she didn't know what to do. It's so unnatural. First, she thought she will never see her again in any form. Then, when she recovered the remains of her mother, she was older than her. And then, this is very macabre, but it's part of what happens when you live through a dictatorship. It was not the full body, it was some not the entire skeleton. So, she was like, with this kind of

this one is not in the book, but one of the last cemeteries, or the more recent cemeteries I went to was in Venice. The island is an island cemetery, and it's amazing because you see there stories like, for example, there was a young boy, a painting of a young boy with his piano, young boy from Romania. It was very weird, the whole thing. So I came to it, and this young boy was 13 or something like that, and he was like the favorite young piano player for Chopin. And there was some kind of strange vampire thing going on, not be only because he was a Romanian, but the way he looked and everything, and the strange relationship with Chopin at this point was.

0: Oh,
1: Dave?
0: they've been doing it for 60 years, I think. I don't know. I haven't been here all that long. I've only been here 8 years, but I'm told they've been doing it for a very long time.
1: Right, we're on question five, Alistair. Which country produces more than 90% of the world's saffron?
0: If it begins with I, it would have to be India.
1: It's not India.
0: It's not. Oh, I thought, yeah, it's a tricky one, this one. Yeah, I
1: And
0: thought
1: you
0: it
1: were
0: might have
1: tricked
0: been, but
1: by it.
0: I went down the trap door.
1: Indeed. All
0: All
1: right. Thanks,
0: right.
1: Alistair.
0: Thanks, Suzanne.
1: Okay, bye. Tony in Penshurst, a couple of lines free now, 1-300-800-222. Hi, Tony.
2: Hi, Suzanne. Lovely to have you back.
1: Thank you, Tony.
2: I've been listening to you during Phil's program, but as it was work week, I can't ring up. I have to go to bed early, get my beauty sleep
1: Oh, so
2: to
1: are
2: make
1: you
2: that.
1: mainly a weekend caller then?
2: Well, until next week when I retire, so I will be able to call more often
1: Wow.
2: and listen more. Yes.
1: All right. So you're having a big retirement ceremony. What's going on, Tony?

0: think that my socks should be the same? Is that enough?
1: I It's more than my husband. He hates wearing matching pairs. He wears unmatching socks as a mark of revolution, I think. Anyway, so look, you're a step up on him, I'll say that, Rodney.
0: And so you'll give me a question on a fashionistic.
1: Well, what I want to know is that the dress code, the official dress code for the Met Gala held in New York this week.
0: Great. Absolutely no idea. I'll call it a. Oh, look, I don't know, love. No, that's at all.
1: Thanks, Rodney. All right, but I'm glad that you've got the good socks. Oh, Ross says the tickets alone are $100,000. Oh, goodness me. Oh, dear. Some funny suggestions for the official theme coming in on the SMS. Trevor in Croydon Park, were you paying attention?
2: Oh, just saw the news clips as usual. Just before I bomb out the countries with I could always recite all eight of them in order pretty quickly.
1: Go on.
2: And the ones you missed were India and Israel.
1: And Iraq, someone said.
2: Oh, I'm sorry. You might have said India, and the one missing is Iraq. Yeah.
1: So none in Africa. No country starting with I in Africa.
2: Oh, sorry, there is. Yes, I should say nine. Yeah, there's Ivory Coast.
1: Ivory Coast.
2: It's just that sometimes, or more officially, still named in French as Côte d'Ivoire.
1: Now, Trevor, you've shown us what you know about countries starting with I, but do you know the official dress code for the Met Gala held in New York?

0: What was the theme, the official dress code of the Met Gala held in New York this week?
1: To be honest, I did not even know it was on and I didn't watch it. So I'm going to have a stab and say the costume design of movies.
0: No. Thank you, Justin. We need some real fashion fans on the line. I wonder if Anna from Clayton can help us. Hey, Anna.
2: Hey, I think I might know. I don't know if it's the exact wording, but I'm thinking the, how do I word it? I want to make sure I get this right.
0: Well, I've said it's three words, and one of the words is small. Does that help?
2: Yes, I think it's the art of fashion.
0: Oh, not quite.
2: Not quite. Yeah, I thought I might be a little bit off, but might be a clue for somebody else out there.
0: Okay, you're very close, Anna. We just need to change things just slightly. Joe and Mullumbimby.
3: Good evening. How are you?
0: Well, now, did Anna give you a clue, or were you already
3: Well,
0: onto this?
3: I can't believe that no one's got this. It's taken so long, but I'm pretty sure it's fashion is art.
0: Fashion is art. Joe is the answer. Thank you.
3: No worries.
0: Did you wash it? Watch
3: I
0: it.
3: seen the clips on the news, and you
0: Yeah.
3: know, it was all they all look lovely, really. But there was yeah, some out there stuff.
0: There was not much there that
3: Yeah.
0: I would ever wear, I'll say that.
3: No. Nicole Kidman looked beautiful.
0: Yeah, I didn't mind her dress.
3: Her hair was so long. I just thought, is that extensions? You know, she goes from one movie and she's got no, you
0: Yeah.
3: know, nearly nothing, but yeah, she looked magical.
0: Now, Joe, would you like to stay and that was the week that was, or you could have Mother's Day or Happy Birthday, David Attenborough, or Migrations?
3: I'll stick with the one we've got.
0: Okay, which is that was the week that was.
3: Yes.
0: Question nine. Which Australian actress has been nominated for a Tony Award for her role in the Broadway comedy Fallen Angels?
3: Oh, Fallen Angels. Oh, I don't think I've paid too much attention. I'm just going to say Rose Byrne.
0: Oh, it is Rose Byrne.
3: Oh my God, she's the only funny Australian actress I know. Because I don't like any other comedy actresses. Rose is beautiful. Oh, mad.
0: Excellent work, Joe. Now,
3: No
0: do you want to
3: worries.
0: stay in that was the week that was? Oh,
3: Yes, I do.
0: yes. Woohoo. Question 10. An outbreak of which deadly disease is being investigated aboard the cruise ship, the MV Hondius?
3: Is it like Bartter virus?
0: Not quite.
3: I know. Okay, thank you
0: All
3: so
0: right.
3: much.
0: Thanks, Joe. Lovely
3: Good
0: to speak
3: evening.
0: to you. Right. Let's talk to Warren in Paran. Hi, Warren. Warren,
4: Hello.
0: hello. Welcome.
4: I'm thinking it starts with H. Is it the Hunter virus?
0: Hunter virus. Yes, it is the Hunter virus. Warren, well done. What would you like
4: Thank
0: to
4: you.
0: do next? You can have Mother's Day, Happy Birthday, David Attenborough, or you can have Migrations.
4: I think I might go with Mother's Day,
0: Very
4: which
0: well.
4: I ordered flowers for my mother today, so they should arrive for Sunday.
0: Perfect. Right, Warren. Only their mother can tell them apart was a tagline for which 1988 film starring Arnold Schwarzenegger and Danny DeVito?
4: Was it twins?
0: It was Twins. Well done. Would you like to stay in Mother's Day, Warren?
4: Yeah, okay, let's do it.
0: Question 12. In Roman mythology, which goddess is usually depicted as the mother of Cupid?
4: Oh God.

0: Yeah, nothing's coming. I'm gonna have to
1: Thanks,
0: say
1: Warren.
0: goodnight.
1: Don't know
0: Bye.
1: enough goddesses by the sounds of it. Chris in Belrive.
2: Hey, how are you?
1: Hi, Chris. In Roman mythology, we're on question 12. Which goddess is usually depicted as the mother of Cupid?
2: Yeah, no, I'm gonna have to bow out straight
1: Can
2: away.
1: you think of any
2: Yeah.
1: goddesses?
2: Green goddess source, goddess. Yeah, no, I can't go there, Suzanne. Welcome back, and yeah, we'll move it on to the next one.
1: Okay,
2: Thanks.
1: thanks, Chris. Dave from Wembley in WA. Hello.
3: How's things, Suzanne?
1: Yeah, well, Dave. Who's the goddess that I'm looking for? Usually depicted as the mother of Cupid in Roman mythology.
3: I've got no idea. I was calling for the Migrations or David Attenborough.
1: Oh, can you think of any goddesses?
3: I got Juliet. I don't know.
1: No. Thanks, Dave.
3: No, thanks.
1: Oh dear. Vando on the road. Hello,
3: Oh,
1: Vando.
3: hello, Suzanne. This question's up there with you, isn't it? Because you would live at Mount Olympus, I
1: Yeah.
3: reckon. So anyway, I'm guessing Venus is a name.
1: She's got it. Yeah, baby, she's
3: That's
1: got
3: it.
1: it.
3: There you go. Mia Mori. There you go.
1: Now, I wonder who remembers when we had Casper from the Netherlands a few years ago, who used to ring in all the time. And he told us, because the people who did the original of that song, Vando, Shocking Blue, they actually sang not Goddess on the Mountaintop, but Godness on the Mountaintop. You can hear it when you listen to the song. It actually ended up getting out there into the world like that.
3: Godness.
1: Godness, Godness on the Mountaintop.
3: So,
1: Yeah.
3: where were they from? Were they from Scotland?
1: No, I think they were Dutch.
3: Oh, okay. Right on. Well, you've got to love a clog, don't you? And in fact, I want some of those cloggy shoes. I want them to look like Aladdin shoes. They look really, good rocker on your shoes. That's awesome.
1: Yeah.
3: Anyway, so I digress. Do you want to send me my magnet now?
1: No, Vanto,
3: Oh.
1: you've got a big mountain to climb before you're on the top of Mount Olympus,
3: Here
1: this
3: we
1: Mount
3: go.
1: Olympus.

0: migrations.
1: I do like David Attenborough. Let's go with David Attenborough.
0: David Attenborough, please. Very well. Question 13. In which decade did David Attenborough first appear on television?
1: Oh, my goodness gracious. So he's 100, and it would have been a long time ago. What decade? I'm guessing the 1950s, Suzanne.
0: Vando, you're spot on. It was the 1950s.
1: Woo! Oh, sorry.
0: The excitement of getting two in a row, Vando.
1: Oh, look, yeah, that's right. Hey, can you tell me, I was talking to Freya, what was the answer for the Met Gala ridiculousness? Was it you have to wear a fascinator?
0: It was fashion is art.
1: Fashion is art?
0: Yes.
1: What sort of dress code's that? I would have thought something sans undies or something like that would be, anyway, it doesn't matter.
0: Oh, they're always strange themes at the Met Gala, aren't they?
1: I didn't get an invite. Did you? You didn't get an invite to ask some questions about it.
0: I didn't get an invite to pay $140,000 to go, which apparently is someone's texted and says that's how much the tickets were.
1: You're kidding. No, you get an invite. It's just like free, isn't it? Anyway, no, that's ridiculous. I wouldn't pay that.
0: Oh, no, I always assumed all the celebrities actually did get it for free. But then who's paying for the tickets?
1: Yeah, well, the ads on Channel 7 or whatever.
0: Oh, the brands pay for the tables. Right, says Freya, who knows about these things.
1: Oh, there you go.
0: Oh, well, so the celebrities don't have to pay the money. But,
1: there you go.
0: I didn't have any brands contacting me.
1: That's for sure. Well, I haven't made celebrity status yet.
0: Vando, I think you are a nightlife celebrity.
1: Oh, dear.
0: Yeah. And honestly, in what other world would any of us want to be celebrities?
1: Oh, absolutely. Yeah, that's right. I don't, from what I've seen, I don't want people digging through my past.
0: Goodness knows what we'd find. Now, Vando, you're staying in our David Attenborough category.
1: Yes, please. Sorry.
0: Question 14. David Attenborough's 1963 series, Quest Under Capricorn, was filmed in which Australian state or territory?
1: Well, it would have been Queensland, because that's where the Tropic of Capricorn is. And that's also where the Barrier Reef is. So I'm guessing Queensland.
0: Oh, Vando.
1: You're all
0: cocky, weren't you?
1: No, I was just confident or ambitious, just like my dancing prowess.
0: That's I've
1: got nothing now.
0: That's you gone.
1: Yeah.
0: Bye, Vando.
1: Thank you, Suzanne.
0: All right. See you later. Here's Philip from Cadell. Hi, Philip.
2: Hi, Suzanne. How are you going?
0: Yeah, well, we're on question 14, Philip. David Attenborough's 1963 series, Quest Under Capricorn, was filmed in which Australian state or territory? We have ruled out Queensland.
2: It was filmed in Northern Territory.
0: It was filmed in the Northern Territory. Well done.
2: And before you go on, you asked one of your earlier callers if they were up with the fashions or, they were into fashion or whatever. Whenever people see me, they say, there's a man who's given up. Oh.
0: Philip, we haven't given up on the quiz. So, therefore, you haven't given up. Do you want to stay in our David Attenborough category, or you can have Mother's Day or migrations?
2: I might have a crack at migration. We'll see how we go with that.
0: Go on, Philip. Question 15. Which well-known black and orange species of butterfly migrates from the US to Mexico and back again every year?
2: I knew it was going to be something other than humans. Look, I'll go with the monarch butterfly. Good game's a quick game.
0: Monarch butterfly is correct, Philip.
2: Wow, two in a row. That's unreal for me.
0: All right. You're not quite as excited as Vando was at getting two in a row.
2: No.
0: Do you want to do a little jig and a whip-de-doo or something?
2: Well, look, it has been a long time since I've rung up and I've just got home from work. So let's see how we go with three in a row.
0: Okay. Question 16. Oh, you're staying in migrations?
2: Yeah. We'll stay where we are.
0: Nearly three quarters of the world's curlews migrate to which country for the winter?
2: Oh, seriously, curlews. Let's just go with Australia.
0: Australia is correct, Philip.
2: Wow, three in a row. Woohoo!
0: Okay, there's the excitement.

0: Aitman.
1: Yeah, we're building up. All right.
0: Okay. Do you want to stay in migrations?
1: Yeah, let's push our luck.
0: Okay. Question 17. Which Tanzania National Park is home to the great annual migration of the wildebeest?
1: I'll probably know it when I hear it. Tanzania National Park, or Kruger National Park's in South Africa, so it's not that. Victoria National Park or Victoria Falls National Park?
0: I'm afraid not.
1: Don't be afraid, Suzanne. It's okay.
0: Thanks, Philip.
1: Okay, thanks.
0: Nice to talk to you. Don't be a stranger now. Do ring again. Adrian from Bella Vista, you are spot on there. Jackie in Mansfield. Hello, Jackie.
2: Oh, no.
0: Oh, yes. Okay, which Tanzania National Park is home to the great annual migration of the wildebeest?
2: Well, I don't think this is right, but I'm going to have a stab at Serengeti.
0: No, Serengeti is correct.
2: Oh, wow.
0: Yeah. Well done. Do you want to stay in migrations, or you could try Mother's Day or Happy Birthday, David Attenborough?
2: Oh, let's give Mother's Day a go.
0: Okay, back over to Mother's Day for question 18. Which term for a former school or university means generous mother in Latin?
2: Can you repeat that?
0: Yeah. Which term for a former school or university means generous mother in Latin?
2: Oh, I have absolutely no idea.
0: Thanks very much, Jackie.
2: Sorry.
0: No, that's all right. All right, let's talk again. Yes, Adrian from Bella Vista again. Nicely done. Peter in South Melbourne.
3: Hello.
0: Hello.
3: How are you?
0: I can't complain, Peter.
3: That's good.
0: Have you got any news from South Melbourne for us?
3: Look, I was going to say about the category of clothing for the walk down the red carpet and say almost barely there, because they continually have these sessions where people have, you know, oh, her boob is looking out. There's something else missing. There's look, you can see her knee. And it just goes on and on and on and on. I thought almost barely there sounds like it may have been the category. But anyway, we'll move on.
0: Imagine if that was actually the dress code. Can you imagine how little they would wear in that case if they were really trying hard?
3: You'd be next to, Yeah.
0: Now, Peter, question 18. Which term for a former school or university means generous mother in Latin?
3: Ooh. I did do Latin for 5 years, and it was extraordinarily horrible. I just don't think I've got this time around. No, not even a vague guess.
0: All right.
3: Very sorry.
0: It's one of these, Peter, you'll know it when you hear it. But
3: I probably will.
0: Yeah.
3: Thank you for having me on.
0: No, you're very welcome, Peter. Lovely to talk to you. Now, a few people have it. Jane and Ed, Pam, Chris, Sue in Walkerville, Vicky in Happy Valley, Sally in Bullsbrook. You've all got this one. Barbara in Falconbridge. Hello, Barbara.
4: Oh, hi, Suzanne.
0: Hi.
4: I'm glad you're back for full time now.
0: Thank you. Now, I will tell you, my son is going in a cycling race in Canberra, not next weekend, but the one after, and I do have to take 2 nights off to take him to that. I did try to get to do the show from the Canberra studio, but we couldn't make that happen. So,
4: never mind.
0: Yes.
4: I can understand that. Your son probably is number one important, I would think.
0: I mean, you're all important, but yes, he kind of
4: wins. My kids. I think, you know, your children are the most important thing in your life, really.
0: Now, which term for a former school or university means generous mother in Latin?
4: Alma mater.
0: Alma mater is correct.
4: I was hoping you'd get to me because... yeah.
0: Because why?
4: Because I rang up for the Met Gala thing.
0: Yeah.
4: Hard to believe, isn't it? yeah, I had fashion in in art, and I got it. I think I got the wrong. It should be
0: fashion is art. Yes, I thought it was fashion. I don't know.
4: I heard it wrong, and just ran with that.
0: I think I went through the week thinking it was actually fashion as art or art as fashion.
4: Yeah,
0: or something.
4: So we've all heard it a little bit wrong. Yeah.
0: Now. Do you want Mother's Day? Do you want a happy birthday, David Attenborough?
4: I think Mother's Day, considering that most women are mothers. Yeah, that'll be nice.
0: Okay. 19, Barbara. Mm. Marshall, Lily, Barney and Robin are characters from which US sitcom?
4: Could you repeat the names of those?
0: I can. Marshall, Lily, Barney and Robin are characters from which US sitcom?
4: I don't know. I can only think of the Connors for some stupid reason.
0: No.
4: I'll be wrong, but never mind.
0: No, not it. Thanks.
4: And I'm a real sitcom person.
0: Barbara, we will speak again.
4: Yes, thank you, dear.
0: All right. Always nice to chat. Who has been waiting for a while? Let's see. Max in Brunswick. Hi, Max.

0: and Leone and James and Babs and Jess and Drew all have the answer to this one. Steve-O in the Adelaide Hills. Hi, Steve-O.
1: Yo, yo, yo.
0: Yo to you.
1: You
0: good, Steve-O. Marshall, Lily, Barney and Robin, which US sitcom would you find them in?
1: Oh, I don't know. I was hoping for the David Attenborough category. I'm going to take a wild guess at Some Mothers Do Have Them.
0: Ah, it's not Some Mothers Do Have Them, no.
1: Even the theme, no.
0: No, I mean, a good suggestion.
1: Well,
0: if you'd got the right show, it would have worked for you. Yeah. Okay.
1: Cheers.
0: Thanks, Steve-O. Here's Caroline in Toongabby. Hi, Caroline.
2: Hi, Suzanne.
0: Hello. Do you know what this is? A US sitcom with the characters Marshall, Lily, Barney and Robin.
2: I have no idea. I was hoping that you'd move past this, but maybe Third Rock?
0: No.
2: Okay.
0: No, yeah.
2: Oh, well, I was hoping for some David Attenborough, but oh, well.
0: Thanks, Caroline. Now, Freya, are we safe to try Max again? I'll give Max another burl. Let's see if he's there. Max, are you with us?
3: I'm still here, Suzanne.
0: Where did you go?
3: I was folding clothes and I got distracted. So I sincerely apologise. I'm still with it.
0: That's good, good, good. Okay, question 19. Marshall, Lily, Barney and Robin are characters from which US sitcom?
3: Marshall, Lily, Barney and Robin.
0: Mm.
3: Marshall, Barney and Robin. I got no idea. Arrested Development.
0: No, it is not Arrested Development.
3: Short but sweet. Thanks, Suzanne.
0: All right. Thanks, Max. Eric. G'day, Eric.
4: G'day, Suzanne. I thought the Monarch Butterfly was orange and black. And Tavando, Mount Olympus is Greek mythology, not Roman. And of course, Some Mothers Do Have Them is a British comedy, not America. Now, this one, I don't know. I'll say Everybody Loves Raymond. I don't know. I've got no idea.
0: No, it's not that one, Eric. Thank you.
4: Thanks anyway. Yeah, bye.
0: Okay, bye. Stuart in Victor Harbour.
5: G'day, Suzanne. How you doing?
0: Yeah, I'm all right, Stuart. You?
5: Oh, not bad. Just laying down in bed listening to...
0: Excellent. Lots of South Aussies on the quiz tonight.
5: Yes, thank you.
0: Hmm.
5: There's been a couple... now, this is it's going to be a mother-related thing, isn't it?
0: US sitcom with characters Marshall, Lily, Barney and Robin.
5: We get to see a US sitcom or listen to one.
0: Mm.
5: They're just not funny people. But, that phrase is all right. Now, I'll have to give us a clue, please. Will you see
0: that? Do that. It's to do with mothers.
5: You won't do it, will you?
0: That's the clue. It's to do with mothers.
5: Oh, God. Okay, I'll wait and see that.
0: Bye. Jane in Rochester.
6: Hi, how are you going?
0: Yeah, well, Jane, do you know what this US sitcom is that we're looking for?
6: I unashamedly do.
0: And it is?
6: How I Met Your Mother.
0: It is How I Met Your Mother, Jane.
6: Can I caveat this call with I've only just started listening. I've been busy, so I have absolutely no idea what's been going on, but I'm really pleased to get that answer.
0: Excellent. Well, we are in the category of Mother's Day, Jane. We have one more question left in this category. We have three about David Attenborough and we have another two on migration. So what would you like to do?
6: Oh, let's go with mums because I'm a mum.
0: Yeah.
6: What a crack.
0: Question 20. this is, a mother no one wants to be. In a nursery rhyme, who went to the cupboard to give her poor dog a bone?
6: Old Mother Hubbard.
0: Yeah, and when she got there, the cupboard was bare.
6: It was very bare, and I feel like that's what my teenage son feels every time he goes to the cupboard. Amazingly, I can always find something to make.
0: Excellent.
6: To eat.
0: So has that really ramped up? Is he just eating you out of house and home?
6: He literally just walks in and just inhales anything available and then says there's nothing to eat. But incredibly, dinner's always on the table with whatever's in old Mother Hubbard's cupboard.
0: Well done, Jane.
6: Thank you.
0: All right. Is he going to do something special for you on Sunday?
6: God, no.
0: Yeah.
6: He wouldn't even know. I don't even think that he'd know that it's Mother's Day on Sunday. But he might amaze me. Despite all of that, and I'm being very negative, I know he loves me and I know

0: never heard of this place before, Baking Board in Queensland. Hello, Andrew.
1: Good evening. How are you?
0: What happens in Baking Board?
1: Very little, and that's just the way we like it.
0: Right, not even a lot of baking?
1: Quiet. Yeah. No, not even. Well, I do a lot of eating, so.
0: So someone's got to do the baking then.
1: Yeah, well, that's my good wife, Alison, who I'm sending a shout out to. She's visiting family in Brisbane. If you're listening, Ali, love you. Anyway, I think it's the caribou.
0: It is the caribou, aka
1: from the military
0: a reindeer.
1: Days, they were the long haul aircraft and the caribou.
0: Well done. Okay, Andrew, migrations or David Attenborough?
1: Well, 50-50, flip a coin, David.
0: David. That was, okay, question 23. First airing in 2006, which groundbreaking nature documentary series was filmed over 4 years in 64 different countries?
1: Life on Earth?
0: It was not Life on Earth. I'm so sorry,
1: There we
0: Andrew.
1: Go. Well, I bid you adieu. Thank you, my first time on. That's great.
0: Oh, Andrew, well, I usually give some applause to a first-time caller who gets their first question, right?
1: So await my applause.
0: Enjoy it. There it is.
1: Good night from Baking Board.
0: Oh, well, yes. I'm so delighted to have made Baking Board's acquaintance. Corey in Sydney. Hi, Corey.
2: Hi.
0: Corey, first airing in 2006, which groundbreaking nature documentary series was filmed over 4 years in 64 different countries?
2: Planet Earth.
0: Planet Earth is correct, Corey. Well done. David Attenborough or migrations?
2: Migration.
0: Okay, now, have you got anyone in the car with you there, Corey?
2: Yeah.
0: Yeah, okay. They mustn't partake. This is a solo effort, okay? Question 24. Which Norwegian rodents are famous for their mass migrations, which can sometimes lead to accidental death by drowning?
2: Can you just repeat that once, please?
0: Which Norwegian rodents are famous for their mass migrations, which can sometimes lead to accidental death by drowning?
2: No idea.
0: Corey, thank you for calling. Jess, you've got it. Jim, you've got it. Hugo in Brisbane. Hi, Hugo.
3: G'day. How's it going?
0: Well, which Norwegian rodents are famous for their mass migrations, which can sometimes lead to accidental death by drowning?
3: I think they're lemons.
0: They're not lemons, Hugo. No, you're not far off, but they're not lemons. I can't pay that. I'm sorry. Graham in Wanneroo.
4: Oh, hi there, Suzanne.
0: What are these Norwegian rodents?
4: Well, they probably feel like lemons after they jumped off the cliff, but I think they're called lemmings.
0: Lemmings is correct. Graham, we have one more question, but I don't have time to ask it. So hang on for me, will you? And we will see if you will be victorious on the other side of news. You'll find out what the next question is then. Here is the latest news for you.
5: ABC News with Andrew Kaloupas. Candidates have made their final pitches to voters in the regional New South Wales seat of Farrer ahead of what could be a historic by-election on Saturday. Polls suggest One Nation could be on track to win its first ever federal lower house seat at an election. Political lead David Spears reports from Albury.
6: For nearly 80 years since this seat was formed, it's been held by the Liberal and National parties. That looks almost certain to change in this by-election. Conversations with those casting early votes suggest the polls are right. Support for the coalition has collapsed, and much of it has gone to One Nation. If the coalition loses this heartland seat tomorrow, it will mark a serious blow. One Nation will prove it can turn polls into seats at the federal level, and in part thanks to preferences from the Liberal and National parties. And Pauline Hanson will have her eyes on regional seats just like this one.
5: Three women accused of links to the Islamic State group have faced court in Sydney and Melbourne over alleged offences committed in Syria. A 32-year-old woman was refused bail in Sydney after being charged with entering a declared conflict zone and allegedly joining ISIS. She travelled to Syria in 2015 to join her husband. In Melbourne, a mother and daughter have been charged with crimes against humanity involving slavery. Professor Don Rothwell from the Australian National University says the allegations are highly significant.
7: What's most particularly interesting, I think, in terms of that material is that two of the women have been charged with crimes against humanity offences, really quite exceptional offences under Australian law in relation to a variety of slavery-related crimes that they've allegedly committed in Syria.
5: Results from local elections in England show the two traditional main parties, the governing Labour Party and the opposition Conservatives, have suffered huge losses. British Prime Minister Keir Starmer, who's under increasing pressure to step down after a series of mishaps and missteps, says he takes responsibility but won't resign. The right-wing Reform Party is the biggest winner so far, and its leader, Nigel Farage, says the results signal a historic shift in British politics.
8: We've been so used to thinking about politics in terms of left and right, and yet what Reform are able to do is to win in areas that have always been conservative, but equally, we're proving in a big way, we can win in areas that Labour have dominated, frankly, since the end of World War One.
5: South Africa's highest court has found that the country's parliament violated the constitution by blocking moves to impeach President Cyril Ramaphosa 4 years ago. There have been growing calls for his impeachment over the theft of a large sum of money from his rural home 6 years ago. The BBC's Mayani Jones reports from Johannesburg.
9: Today's ruling is linked to a scandal dubbed Farmgate by local media, one of the biggest challenges to Mr. Ramaphosa's presidency. In 2022, an independent panel found evidence that the president may have committed misconduct by failing to declare the theft of over $500,000 in cash from his Palapala farm in the northern province of Limpopo. Opposition parties have accused Mr. Ramaphosa of failing to disclose where he received the cash. Mr. Ramaphosa has repeatedly denied any wrongdoing and was never charged with any crime. If Parliament complies with the ruling, it could lead to the president having to attend long and embarrassing impeachment hearings.
5: To sport, and in the AFL, the Western Bulldogs have got away with a thrilling 2-point victory over Port Adelaide at the Adelaide Oval. With the details, Aaron Bryans.
10: The Dogs led by a small margin all night in a defensive chess battle, but snatched 2 points at the death to hold off a fast-finishing Power, who suffered their second single-digit heartbreak in 7 days. A late head clash between Tim English and Matt Kennedy has the Dogs ruck in some doubt for next week, whilst Miles Bergman suffered a sprained toe. Over at the Gabba, the Lions held off a late fight from Carlton to win their sixth game in 7 matches by 11 points. Aaron Bryans, ABC Sport, Adelaide.
5: In rugby league, the Parramatta Eels have completed a stunning Golden Point victory to down North Queensland 33-30 in Townsville. The undermanned Eels crossed twice in the final 6 minutes of normal time before halfback Mitchell Moses kicked the game-winning field goal and Ronald Volkman converted a penalty awarded for an infringement on Moses. Parramatta fly Josh Adokar finished the night with 2 tries as Cowboys veteran Jason Tamalolo became his side's most capped player. Earlier, the Sydney Roosters consolidated third position on the ladder, beating the Gold Coast 28-12. ABC News.
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0: Nightlifers, we are into our final hour together. We will finish off the Mighty Challenge. We have just one question left on the topic of Sir David Attenborough. We'll see how we go with that. Andrew Romano is standing by to talk to us about what's been making news in the US. And then in the last part of the show, this was inspired. Freya was telling me a while ago about a certain song that she often plays when she's crossing Sydney Harbour Bridge. It's become her bridge song. She's going to tell you what it is a bit later. But it got us thinking about, are there certain songs that you put on regularly in certain locations, you know, drives that you regularly do where you go, right,

0: in the United States, which was chronicled like 70 years of abuse and cover up in really harrowing detail. And that was followed immediately by the revelation that Cardinal Theodore McCarrick had been a serial abuser of seminarians and priests. And then right after that, Pope Francis made a trip to Ireland that was obviously going to be, really contentious in terms of kind of the Catholic Church's fall from grace, we could say, within Irish society because of the abuse scandals. And Vigano's letter came out in the middle of it saying that Francis had known about McCarrick's abuse. And so suddenly, in like my first full year as a reporter for a Catholic magazine, I was having to face down whether I'd made the right call for myself and, one, remaining a Catholic, but two, in kind of aligning myself with the institution, like becoming a public Catholic insofar as I was as a reporter for a Catholic magazine. And at the same time, having to like dig into those reports to figure out what was true, because there were a lot of holes in the argument that Vigano had made. And so, a lot of reporters were going through his timelines and everything, and that meant looking at, again, some very ugly details of his abuse. And also, I mean, over time, when you start to write about these things, survivors reach out to you. And so I, at the same time, was also having to kind of, yeah, be a minister, a listener to people who had been through that. And so I think I really had to deal with this head on. Maybe 2018 was when I started really having to, yeah, take a
1: Wow.
0: look.
1: That is a lot for a young journalist, Colleen. I think it was a lot for anyone who was reading, hearing, caring about these revelations.
0: Oh, certainly, yeah.
1: And the implications will be worked out across generations, I suspect. You obviously entered this profession not knowing this was around the corner. What values were dear to you when you set out on that path? Because I wonder how they held up or didn't in the face of these revelations.
0: So I didn't enter it totally blind. Like, I certainly had some awareness. I had done a few internships at various publications, been reached out to occasionally by abuse survivors. But going into that year, I think that the value I wanted to bring was, yeah, truthfulness, honesty. And I think for the first time, there was a conflict between how honest I felt I could be about, my faith, where like the importance of the church to me, I guess, and kind of how comfortable I was expressing that outwardly, if that makes sense. I want to say that also one of my values at that time and to this day is like a healthy journalistic skepticism. And that's a tough thing to balance with like, believing survivors, right? Which is absolutely important. And so I was also having to learn how to kind of walk that journalistic balance too. Checking out claims, but also realizing like not everything can be, scientifically verified, right? Someone can, be telling the truth, but also not be able to like hold up that case in court, for example, because, a lot of these things didn't leave any physical evidence that people could point to. And so it's a really difficult thing to cover. And I think that all of that is also like presented me with some big questions and challenges on top of all of the kind of conflicted feelings I was having about my own faith, my own alignment with the institution at the time.
1: Yes, truth has many faces, and the truth of
0: Absolutely.
1: experience might not be the truth required by the standards of criminal law, for example. And yet, truth, not everybody leans into it. Sometimes the truth is so painful and so confronting that we can avoid it, turn away from it, reject it.

0: tell ourselves a lie that we'd rather believe. I think we see these dynamics in our political culture all the time. Refusals to engage with the truth because it would require tearing down the house and rebuilding on a different foundation. Often there's that much at stake.
1: Yeah, absolutely. And that's what felt like was at stake, you know.
0: Really?
1: Circa 2018 when I was reporting on this, like this institution that, I mean, I've already said was my family, was my community, like my whole town growing up, my whole educational system, having to take a hard look at that. Yeah, that's something that it would have been easier to look away from.
0: So why didn't you? I mean, you could have quit your job, I guess.
1: Yeah.
0: But like, what is it that enabled you to keep looking at the truth?
1: I think one big belief that got me through that time was that the truth coming out could only... I'm a big believer that the only path to healing through something difficult is by first confronting the truth. Like, I think that aligns with what a lot of therapists, psychologists would say too, is that you have to take a look at the truth of what happened, even if it's traumatic, before you can start to move on in any meaningful way. And so I saw my role as a reporter at the time to dig up and present the Catholic Church with the truth of what some of its members had done. And I don't think I thought it was going to take down the church, right? Like the Catholic Church has been around for a long, long time. But I think that it was that if the church is going to ever have any hope of like regaining any level of credibility, if it's ever going to make the reforms that are needed to prevent abuse from happening or to, you know, deliver justice to victims, that the first step in all of those processes was always going to have to be confronting the truth of what happened. And so I think I saw that as my role. But then also, you know, we can talk about there was a lot of grappling on the spiritual level too.
0: Yeah. I think a secular journalist would agree with what you've just said, that mm-hmm. the truth will set us free, right? But you can tell the truth from outside. You don't have to be inside. And I know that,
1: that's right.
0: As I've seen, friends leave. Friends leave the church. Your community changes shape. And many people, for often very, very good reasons, have left and not come back.
1: Yep,
0: and that's still
1: absolutely.
0: A path holding the same value for truth. Do you know what I mean? Mm-hmm. Sometimes truth can lead you outside.
1: Oh, certainly. So I fully believe that. Yeah.
0: Sometimes that's a form of survival, I think, for many people.
1: Yeah. I believe that it can also be a form of like pursuing God in a way, you know, if that's feel where you feel that you're being led. Yeah.
0: Yeah. So you've obviously got this distinction that you can make between faith and identification with the church. How have you, I guess, on that personal level, found a way to stay? Like, what's that looked like for you?
1: I think a big part of this might actually go back to the mystical, like we were talking about before. So I think for a lot of 2018, it was really hard for me to kind of integrate my faith with the reporting I was doing. And so that's why that, you know, kind of commitment to, okay, the truth is the only way through, was kind of the one thing that could console me. But I ended up in early spring 2019, taking this bizarre trip that took me first to Montreal in Canada for a silent retreat that I was really just going on to help a friend. But it ended up being kind of the place where I had to finally confront what this all was doing to my faith and my belief in God, and like actually talk to God about it, like actually pray about it. And then I had to go directly from there to Rome to cover this summit that Pope Francis had called of the heads of the world's episcopal conferences, bishops' conferences, to talk about abuse. And then directly from there to work on my magazine's Holy Land pilgrimage in Israel and in Palestine. And it,
0: wow.
1: I was like, okay, like no more running away from what's, you know, bothering me right now. I'm going to have to face all of it head on in this like 3 week period. And I would say to people before I left, I was like, I'm either coming out of this an atheist or something will happen that's gonna help me, have some new resolve to keep going.
0: And could you pray? I mean, sometimes that's the thing that becomes impossible in the face of a crisis or a disillusionment. It can be difficult.
1: Absolutely. So
0: how was that for you?
1: I think that like up to the retreat in Montreal, I really like couldn't pray. I just, it was like the place, I say this in the book, but like the place that I often went for consolation, just like popping into a church before or after work or whatever. I lived next door to a church at that time. It had become the place that I was the most angry at. And so I really didn't feel I could, but I had committed to this retreat. I was like, okay, I'll do it. And put my phone away and turn it off for 4 days. And I'm talking to no one else except for like a spiritual director. So, there's nothing to do but pray in that situation. and it wasn't like I was going into a totally unstructured, right? So on this type of retreat, which was a Jesuit retreat, they gave me some biblical texts to pray with. And one of the first ones that my director gave me was the story of Jacob wrestling with the angel in the Old Testament.
0: Yeah.
1: And I remember praying with this, and, you've got like plenty of time to really chew over all the details. And I was reading it and I was like kind of imagining myself in the story. I was really focused on how long a night is, because it says that they wrestled all night, but like that had to be so frustrating. And why, like, why would God, wrestle a guy all night only to beat him in the match in the morning and bless him?
0: He puts
1: and
0: his
1: change
0: hip
1: his
0: out
1: name.
0: So that he limps forevermore.
1: Yeah. Yeah. Like if the point was to injure him or just to bless him and change his name, like, God could have just done that. So why the wrestling? And I think it made me realize that wrestling was going to be an important part of my spiritual life, and that that wasn't a shortcoming. That wasn't something that made me a worse Catholic. It was something that maybe God was asking me to do. And after that, I think that that kind of opened the door for me then to like actually bring to prayer all the anger that I had had. And so I write about this in a chapter that I called Learning to Yell at God, but it was really, really important for me to, just finally one night on that retreat in Montreal, just like throw everything that was disillusioning me and angering me about the church and about the stories I had been reporting on, all the details of the abuse and everything that had stuck with me, just throw them at God and be like, what are you doing? Like, why would you let this happen? And I did it until I was exhausted. At the end of that story, Jacob has to rest, and I did eventually have to rest. But I think I came out of the experience like knowing that I could bring my anger and frustration with the church to God, and that was, that was okay. And that God was like with me or supported me in this kind of push for the truth.
0: I think I've thought for a long time, Colleen, that faith and doubt often go together, like as kind of twins.
1: That rings true.
0: They accompany each other. But listening to you, I'm wondering if a sense of the divine and a sense of deep disillusionment are maybe twins in the same kind of way, not alternatives, but companions. Did you get an answer to that question of like, why God?
1: Yeah, no. And I remember my brain cycling through some of the different like apologetics-y, kind of answers that people give to this. But like, honestly, where I landed was like the value was in the wrestling. And yeah, I don't know that I have ever ended up in a place where I'm settled with the theodicy question, right? They call it like this fundamental question of why does God let bad things happen? Yeah, I don't have an answer to that. But I loved what you said about faith and doubt, or, a sense of

0: divine and a sense of disillusionment always coexisting, because one of the books that I read pretty early in my like theological formation, to the extent that I had one, was a book called Paradoxes of Faith by the theologian Henri de Lubac. And in it, he talks about all these different like things that seem paradoxical in Catholic teaching or theology or whatever. And he talks about them seemingly in opposition, but in an opposition where they end up supporting each other. So sort of like two playing cards leaning against each other to make a house, you know? And yeah, that's an image that I've often returned to when it comes to like trying to overcome false dichotomies, which I think is a really important thing for us to do if we're interested in complexity, you know?
1: Yeah, we're back to complexity again.
0: We are.
2: 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For nearly a decade now, Colleen's reported on the best and the worst of the Church, including revelations of clerical sexual abuse. If hearing this conversation is raising anything at all for you, remember there is help available. Call Lifeline on 13 11 14.
1: Colleen, how could it not have had a personal impact on you? And I know that in the process of reflecting on this, writing your new book, you've also become a parent in the mix there.
0: Yeah.
1: So now it's not just about your own, you know, judgments on this, but how you might then raise a young one.
0: Yeah. I think the way that I usually describe it to people is that it's brought me back to basics. It's sort of simplified things for me. I think while I still certainly have to do like a lot of wrestling with the Church as an institution that frequently disappoints me, like my therapist said, and like I referenced earlier, it was never a crisis of faith. And I definitely want my child to grow up with that sense of the divine. And so it wasn't really a question for me of, you know, should we baptize him? Should we not? I was always sure that we wanted to do that, that we wanted to kind of continue this tradition with him, whether that's a faith tradition or a cultural tradition. You know, it's valuable to us in so many ways. And interestingly, I think going back to the values that the nuns taught me in school, I'm now planning to send him to a school that is run by those same nuns. But this return to basics has been the real fundamental part of what becoming a parent has done to my spirituality. It's an incredible spiritual experience to like give birth to a person and to parent them. Like suddenly all of the parental language around God becomes a little more understandable in an immediate way. And I think that it's taught me something about like what I believe about how God loves us. You know, I would sit in my son's room when he was a baby and just watch him sleep and like be so overwhelmed with the love I felt for him. And I would have this moment where I'd be like, oh my God, like God looks at me that way, one, and two, God looks at everybody that way, even the people I don't like. and that, you know, and that returned me to this really basic thing of seeing God in others, or at least like trying to see the best in others or see people as beloved creations. And you know, like I'm also communicating the very basics of my beliefs with my son every day, you know, trying to teach him the basics of love your neighbor and kindness. And that has given me a real sense that like deep below all of the institutional difficulty and scandal and challenge and all the ways that it fails us, like the really fundamental stuff is so simple. And that's where I really find myself grounded today. And that's what I'm returning to in the midst of covering some really difficult stuff.
1: I think a lot of people experience birth and parenthood in a spiritual way. We don't talk enough about what it does to you, I don't think.
0: No, we don't.
1: One of the lines that brought me up short in your book, though, was towards the end. You write, I think parenthood has given me some insights that are sorely missing from most church leaders. They can't understand in the way I do as a parent the fear that comes from introducing one's own child into an institution infamous for its abuse of children. And it sounds like the fear is real in your life too, and yet you've chosen baptism. You've chosen school. So can you explain to me how that sits with you, what that means for you, and what kind of church, I guess, you're hoping might exist for your child and for their generation?
0: Yeah. The most hopeful part of my job is seeing the way that the Catholic Church does change over time. And I think maybe it's given me more of an awareness of how that happens than I think most people get to have, which is part of why I think it's valuable to communicate it. In terms of the school decision, you know, there have been so many reforms made and like so much done on abuse prevention that I actually think that Catholic schools, or at least the ones that I'm very familiar with, which I wouldn't send my son to a place that I wasn't very familiar with.
1: Of course.
0: They're quite kind of proactive in doing what they can to prevent abuse, train adults, prevent any situations in which abuse might happen. And so that does give me a level of trust. And I think the church that I want to see my son grow up in and kind of inherit in a way is one that has been reformed. And I think we've seen the beginnings of those reforms already. I think they're really, really gradual things, you know, covering the church week in, week out can feel like watching a glacier move sometimes.
1: I bet.
0: But yeah, you know, I spend my whole last chapter of the book on the Vatican synodal process, which was like a big listening process that kind of aimed to share responsibility for the church more equitably among not just kind of the clerics, the hierarchy, but also lay people, and getting us all kind of to take a responsibility for our faith and for the institution together. I think that there's been a much greater emphasis on listening. And I think that to go back to the question of how you rebuild credibility, how you heal an institution from this massive loss of credibility, it is by one, confronting the truth, but two, by getting more people involved in kind of the continuation of the institution who, you know, have different perspectives than those of just the bishops who, you know, we've learned could not be trusted to police themselves, right? So, you know, to go back to the perspectives thing and like the way that bringing in different perspectives is so useful for the church and I think so needed, you stop short of maybe my favorite line that I was going to say as relates to motherhood. I can understand in a way that is completely distinct from any celibate priest or any man what it means to say, this is my body given for you. I've experienced my body being, you know, ripped open for another person and then like feeding that person from my body. Like, you know, it's a giving up of your body over and over again for the sake of keeping a child alive. And so, yeah, I think that perspective would be so helpful for some, you know, things like our theology, our preaching, like the way that, you know, we hear the scriptures reflected on our relationship with God as both like a father and a mother figure. So, you know, I think that incorporating further the voices of women, the voices of, yeah, people in the pews, people who are working and living regular lives out in the world, I think is only a good thing for the Catholic Church. I have some hopes that we're moving in the right direction. You know, I don't think that we'll reach like some, I don't know, utopian version of the Catholic Church within my lifetime or even my son's lifetime. But I hold hope that we're moving in the right direction.
1: Hmm.

0: Your reflections on all of this, Colleen, are laid out in your new book, Struck Down But Not Destroyed, a phrase that's actually taken from the New Testament.
1: Mm-hmm.
0: It's an intriguing verse, actually. It talks about being afflicted in every way but not constrained, perplexed but not driven to despair, struck down but not destroyed. And as I sit with all the things you're talking about, I'm struck by just how fine the line can be, because there's so much that's despairing. And the hopes that you've outlined just now are so vulnerable to being thwarted. So what helps you, I guess, stay on that hopeful, enduring side of that line that you also might perhaps pass on to a child or to anyone who's facing the real risk of disappointment?
1: It's such a good question, and it's one that I ask people at the end of my interviews all the time, is like, how do you maintain hope? And it's such a hard one to answer.
0: Yeah.
1: You know, because I certainly have not always been on the perplexed side versus the despairing side. I think, I don't know, it's some combination of just grace and being super stubborn in my hope, you know. I almost treat my Catholicism like a thing that, like, you know, you can pray out of my cold dead hands. Like, I'm not letting go of it at this point. I think Stephen Colbert said something along the lines of, like, you can take the Catholic out of me as much as you can take the marble out of a statue, right? Like, what would be left? Yeah, so I don't know. It's almost like, this is my identity. This is who I am. And so I have to keep looking for the good in it. I have to keep looking for, you know, some kind of hope. I also think I have a real sense of responsibility, like, that there are a lot of people who read my work and are in a really similar place of, like, wrestling with the church, of being upset with the church, of, yeah, being perplexed, certainly, seeing, you know, the stories that come out and saying, how could this happen? And so I always say, like, my goal with writing this book was to help people in that situation feel less alone. And I think part of my work is also to help people see and be honest about where there actually is hope, where there actually is good in this institution that can let us down so much and that has let us down so much, because that is just as much part of the truth as the ugly parts. And so I think maybe at its core, it's sort of about being honest about that too. I think it goes back to that essential, like, pursuit of truth and honesty and complexity.
0: Colleen, thank you so much.
1: Thank you, Meredith.
0: Colleen Dully is an award-winning journalist with the Jesuit publication America. Her new book is Struck Down, Not Destroyed, Keeping the Faith as a Vatican Reporter. You can find out more about it by heading to the Soul Search website. And I'd love to hear from you too, about faith, disillusion, parenthood, about anything that you've just heard. 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This episode was produced by Rowan Salmond and Hong Jiang for ABC Religion and Ethics. I'm Meredith Lake, and I look forward to catching you again for Soul Search by podcast, on Radio Australia, and on ABC Radio National.

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0: Don't miss a minute of the NRL in 2026.
1: It's game on, baby!

0: Evan Wasuka, and welcome to Pacific Review, where we're going to take a look at the big stories from the Pacific region over the past week. Coming up on the show, after 7 weeks of political instability, Solomon Islands MPs have ousted Prime Minister Jeremiah Manele. Samoa records a major drop in the Media Freedom Index. And could Bougainville's journey to independence be finally reaching its destination? We'll have more on those stories coming up. This is Pacific Review, coming to you from the lands of the Boonwurrung and Wurundjeri peoples of the Kulin Nation. But first, after 7 weeks of political drama, court hearings and fiery parliamentary debate, Jeremiah Manele has been removed as Solomon Islands Prime Minister. He was ousted in a vote of no confidence on Thursday, 26 votes to 22. It marked the culmination of a power challenge that began with the defection of a dozen cabinet ministers. But the PM was defiant right to the end, refusing to resign and to force a vote on the floor of parliament.
1: It's only 50 of us in this house, so I hope us leaders will continue to work for the betterment of this country. We have a beautiful country. And it is important that both sides of the House continue to work together to deliver.
0: Now the stage is set for a new Prime Minister's election next week, with the country's 50 MPs to cast their ballots on who should be PM. The ABC's reporter in Honiara, Chris Enrita Omanuleong, has been following this story, and she explained the next steps in choosing a new Prime Minister.
2: So the 50 MPs will now vote for our Prime Minister. So it's quite different. So we are yet to see the Prime Ministerial election. But what happens to Mr. Jeremiah Manele is he still becomes an elected Member of Parliament for his constituency in Isabel. And what we've heard from the Speaker's orders yesterday, he still remains the caretaker Prime Minister until a separate meeting is convened where the Governor General will call for the election of the country's prime minister. And as we understand, unconfirmed reports seem to suggest that that nomination has opened today and will close on Sunday.
3: Speaking of nomination, it is similar to that in Tonga, but let's talk about the contenders for that job. The opposition leader, Matthew Wale, is a political player also. He is in the running to be up for the PM's job, do you think?
2: Yeah, well, when I asked Mr. Matthew Wale yesterday after the parliament sitting, he said that we will find out when the nomination period opens, and he wasn't confirming anything. But the most likely names from the opposition side are Matthew Wale himself and former Foreign Affairs Minister Peter Chanel Angovaka. Peter Chanel is a long-time politician who, when all this had happened, told Radio New Zealand that he had been asked to lead the country when he broke party lines, leaving Manele's government for the opposition or for the new coalition. On the other hand, Mr. Matthew Wale is a long-time leader of opposition, a very experienced politician as well, very well-educated, somebody who knows the country well, but has also in the past been very vocal in his opposition to the security deal that was signed with China. Marianne, this is what Matthew Wale said to me after the proceedings.
4: We're committed to each other and we're committed to forming the next government. Of course, as you know from history, these are very perilous moments in our political process. But we hope that we

0: will remain committed to each other. And, you know, we have a common cause.
1: Thank you for that. But do we know the other side, you mean the government side, will be nominating?
2: Well, that's the unknown at this stage, Marion. Wish we had this, ball that we can just, you know, see, oh, yes, this is the next, this is the next prime minister for, the one that the government side will be nominating. That's the unknown. But we also should not rule out Mr. Jeremiah Manili-Marin, because he can still be nominated as their candidate. In fact, anyone can be nominated as the candidate for prime minister. So we could either see Mr. Manili come back, or it all depends on who they pick, and that we will get to know in the next few days, or when the nomination period closes, we'll find out who the government side will be nominating. But we'll be keeping a close eye on that. Most likely next week, we'll expect the prime ministerial election.
3: And that was the ABC's reporter in Solomon Islands, Kristen Rita Amanuli-Yong, and she was speaking there to the ABC's Marion Kupu. The latest UN World Trends report makes grim reading for the media, as the evidence points to the steepest decline in press freedom since 2012. Out of this year's Freedom of Index report, the Pacific nation of Samoa recorded the biggest decline in press freedom, dropping some 15 places in rankings. As the ABC's Final Fonua reports, for those who work in the country's media industry, the drop in ranking comes as no surprise.
4: Since coming into power late last year, Prime Minister Lauli Leteo-Smit has taken aim at journalists, announcing that the press should adhere to ethical standards and responsible journalism practices.
5: Ask me questions that you know there will be something for you or Samoa and the nation.
4: That's him explaining why the country's biggest newspaper, the Samoa Observer, is banned from his press conferences. The paper's editor, Shalvin Chan, says he's not surprised by the latest media freedom ranking.
6: Yes, we have been banned. Yes, we do feel sometimes that doors are closed against us. The controlling of the media mixed with the harassment of journalists, especially physical harassment of journalists on social media as well. So that does not come as a surprise.
4: Since the start of the year, two of his journalists have been charged by police, one for two counts of defamation for an article about the PM's son, and another for trespass, both of them linked to writing stories about the PM.
6: We are the only independent newspaper or news agency in Samoa, and we are the only ones that have been banned. But if you read the Reporters Without Borders a preamble on how they measure the media landscape, they do regard some of the observers' independence and the way it reports as one of the factors in measuring how free the media is in Samoa.
4: It's incidents like these that have prompted the International Federation of Journalists, the IFJ, to lower Samoa's press freedom ranking. Langi Poiva Sherelle Jackson is a journalist and gender council representative at the IFJ. She says the PM's hostility and actions against journalists are concerning.
7: So Samoa's current press freedom situation is somewhat it's in a very precarious position, and that is due to a combination of factors. And in any country or political system where it is in transition from one government to another, the media usually comes under attack. This is a classic case for Samoa when you saw a transition from the Fiamese government to Lauli's government at the moment.
4: Langi Poiva says press freedom is vital for transparency, and that press freedom should not be restricted.
7: Press freedom in Samoa is extremely important. It is important for any functioning democracy. Press freedom provides the media with an avenue and the safety and opportunity to perform their roles as the fourth estate of democracy. The fourth estate of democracy ensures that balance of power is being observed and reported on, and that the public's right to know is adhered to.
4: It's a position the Prime Minister's predecessor, Fiame Naomi Mata'afa, agrees with.
8: I think it's very unfortunate. When we talk about democracy, the role of the media is very important.
4: She says it's disappointing that a democratically elected government is attacking the press. Fiame says Prime Minister Lauli needs to look past what he considers to be personal attacks.
8: It's really about power and control. You know, being an elected government doesn't mean you have the power and the control, and they need to understand that. You know, you need to create an environment. You know, you're the government. You should be responsive to all sectors, including the media sector. I think it's a backward step. Unfortunately, the leader seems to take everything as a personal attack on him. I think he needs to get past that. Sometimes it's not all about him. It's about the issue.
3: And that was Fiame Naomi Mata'afa, former Prime Minister of Samoa, ending that report from Finau Funua. The deadline is fast approaching for Papua New Guinea's parliament to decide whether or not to grant independence to Bougainville. If PNG says no, then the already autonomous region plans to go at it alone and make its own declaration of sovereignty, and the government's already working to shore up international support. But as the ABC's Papua New Guinea correspondent Marion Farr discovered when she travelled to Bougainville, with its fate in the balance, tensions within the community have started to rise.
9: Less than 2,000 kilometres from Australia's northern tip, Bougainville prides itself on peace. But less than three decades ago, it was in the midst of a brutal civil war that claimed up to 15,000 lives.
10: We still continue to live with the trauma because we have killed.
9: Dennis Kwiyai was in his 20s when he joined Bougainville's separatist militia, fighting for independence from Papua New Guinea.
10: We had been involved in a lot of activities that were inhuman, and we have done it. And we will die with it. But that's the reality of life that we had gone through.
9: While a peace agreement was signed in 2001, veterans like Dennis want freedom for Bougainville within their lifetimes.
10: We have fought for it. We have died. We have shed blood.
9: In 2019, over 97% of the island voted for independence in a non-binding referendum. Next month, those results are expected to be tabled in PNG's National Parliament, which will decide whether to grant Bougainville sovereignty. If that fails, Bougainville's autonomous government is preparing to unilaterally declare independence by 2027. Across the region, work is underway to meet the ambitious deadline. Celine Tusala runs the Bougainville College of Nursing, a facility she dedicated her life to rebuilding after it was burned down in the Civil War.
11: Our health workforce that was around prior to Bougainville conflict was severely decimated.
9: Now her institution has graduated nearly 300 fully accredited nursing students.
11: In our hearts, we all are crying out for independence.
9: But while that may be true, some Bougainvillians are worried it's too soon. Beverly Itamari is among a group of Indigenous landowners calling to halt progress on a major gold and copper mine that could bankroll the prospective nation.
12: There's a great risk. There's still a fear because, you see, this had been a violence-filled field place before, and that attitude within the blood of the people, it's not yet cleansed.
9: The Panguna mine, opened in the late 1960s under Australian colonial rule, sparked the civil war in 1989, with concerns benefits weren't being shared fairly. Since then, the mine has remained closed, and recent moves to reopen it have been met with staunch opposition.
12: If you want to put things right in Panguna, you have to organise and set things right in the villages.
9: She says landowners were not properly consulted over the government's decision to partner with Indian mining company Lloyds Metals and Energy Limited. And she's among a group claiming the company is trespassing on Indigenous land. Lloyds Metals has not responded to the ABC's questions. Other Panguna locals, like Teresa Jantong, say mining needs to be harnessed.
13: I see Lloyds Metal as one of the credible investors who is speaking for the people.
9: Right now, Bougainville's economy relies heavily on PNG, only generating between 5 and 6% of its revenue internally. But with up

0: to $90 billion in resources under the ground, Panguna could change that dramatically.
1: People from Panguna, they must be fully united, so they must start thinking about how they're going to look after the entire population of Bougainville.
0: The Bougainville government didn't respond to the ABC's question about the mine, but in a statement,

0: Correspondent Marion Farr reporting from Bougainville. A gunman who threatened a journalist in Tonga is still at large 2 weeks after the incident took place at the offices of the Kelea News Agency, which operates both a newspaper and a radio station. The agency put out a statement saying that the suspect was apparently upset about a news item they ran linked to an ABC TV interview with an Australian deportee who is also an ex-Comanchero gang member. That man is currently serving a prison sentence in Tonga for attempting to import methamphetamine. Finau Fonua has been speaking to Kelea's editor, Pohiva Tesa.
1: He was hooded when he entered our premises. It just so happened that our journalist was there by herself in the office. And it's very, very unfortunate that this happened to her while she was alone.
2: What did he say?
1: He was upset that we ran news regarding the interview. Our news was based off the interview that was done by foreign correspondent of Mr. Taumoe Folau, and he seemed to have been upset about that news item and also the talkback show that we had on the radio after the news, where people called in and expressed their concerns, and some may have used very strong terms to describe their concerns over what was said in the interview in the foreign correspondent. And that was Mr. Taumoe Folau sharing that he had actually attempted to set up a Tongan chapter of the Comancheros. So, you know, people shared their concerns, and some were very disappointed in him, and that seemed to be the subject of the anger, if you can call it, anger towards our journalists.
2: And how are you and your staff coping now emotionally? Is there a lot of anxiety?
1: At first, yes. I cannot imagine what my journalist went through. First of all, she was alone. She is good. People have reached out to her, and professional counsel from the Women and Children Crisis Center also offered their assistance and their help. And she's had a lot of talks within our little organization and other professional counselors who've reached out to her. But this is definitely something new, and it's unfortunate that it happened to us. We're not sure yet why us, because other news medias also ran basically the same story in their news items on the same day. But I guess we were an easy target just to scare us off the topic. But our staff, we've been able to cope. We're definitely more alert now, and we're grateful for the assistance from the police department. They've been patrolling our areas, and they've been coming around to check on us. As manager for Kelea, I'm also looking into raising our security in the office and just going through with the staff on, you know, how to take precautionary measures in terms of going out and reporting. But, you know, we do realize that this was targeted at the journalist who actually ran the news and who actually conducted the talkback show afterwards. So we're not taking this lightly. We're doing our best within our means to raise security within our premises. And I guess that's why we also needed to reach out to make the media release, just so the public knows the challenges our journalists face, and to appeal to them for their cooperation in terms of providing information to the police, and also to look out for us so that we can continue to do our work.
0: And that was Pohiva Tesa, editor of the Kelea News Agency in Tonga, and she was speaking there to the ABC's Finau Fonua. Colorism is defined as discrimination within the same racial group against people with darker skin tones. As Alice Lola here reports, it's an issue that continues to plague many ethnic communities, and not the least in the Pacific.
3: Please welcome to the stage the cast of Chief of War!
4: It should have been a night of celebration. The cast of the TV series Chief of War win the Film Independent Spirit Award for Best Ensemble Performance. Black Hawaiian actor Moses Goods takes the opportunity to share some Hawaiian language with the Los Angeles crowd.
5: Aloha mai kākou, mahalo nui no keia, he mea nui e no

0: Mako, Amiko Mako, Lahui, Keyavaka, Mahina, Olelo, Hawaii.
1: But soon after, goods became the target of online trolls, some who are fellow Hawaiians. He posted this response to his personal Instagram page.
2: I'll put up these comments made by this one person, comments saying that I'm a popolo with no koko, no Hawaiian blood, using the N-word freely and laughing about it.

0: Some with darker skin tones can be treated worse than those without. It's called colorism, a term first attributed to American author Alice Walker, who defined it as prejudicial or preferential treatment of same-race people based solely on their color. Dr. Maile Arvin, who specializes in the study of history and gender, says racial history of the Pacific begins in the language.
1: It's most obvious in the name Melanesia, which refers to the Black Islands. Polynesia, the word just means like many islands, and then Micronesia means, small islands. So the actual names are not racial in the sense that Melanesia is.
0: In the 19th and early 20th century, anthropologists wrote extensively about Polynesians, much of their findings now discredited as pseudoscience. In her book, Possessing Polynesians, Dr. Arvin says their writings were consistent with portraying Polynesians as whiter and nobler, both in appearance and in their ways and customs.
1: An anthropologist named Louis Sullivan, who worked at the Bishop Museum in Honolulu and had this kind of pet project about proving that Polynesians, at the root, that they were a white race. And so he actually took physical measurements and photographs of Native Hawaiian people. I think it's important to see it as an origin of the way that we often unconsciously believe certain racial ideals in contemporary life.
0: The pseudoscience has been debunked, but the history of elevating whiteness continues to permeate the ways we interact with blackness and darker-skinned people in our communities and in our regions. In some countries, darker skin can be perceived negatively. In Tonga, skin whiteners and brighteners are in high demand and are easy to find in stores and on Facebook Marketplace.
2: As we all know here in the Pacific, especially here in Tonga, most of the people here, they use brightening cream to whitening their faces, their bodies.
0: That's Pauline Burke. She runs a beauty business selling similar products in the kingdom. Pauline says it's the younger generation who are buying up her products, which often sell out.
3: I believe they use these products to become more beautiful. Their skin becomes more clearer, and with all due respect, their girlfriend or their boyfriend will also see them as more beautiful.
0: But in other places in the Pacific, beauty is found in blackness, wholly accepted and celebrated. In the bustling centre of Port Moresby, beauty shops cater to Papua New Guineans of all colours.
4: We have, because we have different cultures here. Of course, everyone here in PNG are very proud to be Papua New Guineans.
0: That's Gertie Gilopet, a spa therapist at

0: From Timor-Leste to Tonga, this is ABC Radio Australia, yours in the Pacific.
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2: 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On the show today, an interview from Nisian Footy, our rugby league and rugby union obsessed show, hosted by Sam Wykes and Tineo Aruna.

0: IT, we've been talking about Moana Pacifica for a very, you know, long time now, the past few weeks. It's obviously been a tough few weeks for Moana Pacifica after the news emerged that they may not feature in Super Rugby Pacific beyond this season. You know, across the Pacific, you know, communities are hoping for a miracle that our team can survive and continue representing the Pacific in Super Rugby. Right now, we have a group of people who believe they can play a role in saving Moana Pacifica and securing their future. And they join us right now. We have Tracy Artinga, Sam Duitupol, Ben Artinga. We got Matthew Artinga as well. So thank you so much for joining us. You know, all of you being on here, man, it must mean something to you around having Moana Pacifica in Super Rugby.
1: Maloi Lili, lovely to be on board. Thanks for having us.
0: All good. When I think about who you guys are at the moment, is it the Cunnaloa group? Is that what you're still operating under?
1: Yeah. We're still Cunnaloa crew. So we're technically Cunnaloa Pacifica, and we operate under the Cunnaloa Pacifica Holdings company. So that's us in a nutshell. We're still all together, same original crew from 6 years ago.
2: Yeah, this show, Nijin 40, is a half rugby league and a half rugby union show, and you know, in recent weeks, I've been paying out Sammy because it feels like Sammy and Lima Sopoanga are the only two people that are really trying to keep the Moana Pacifica hopes alive on social media. And, you know, we've seen over the news over the last couple of weeks. But in regards to the Cunnaloa Pacifica, you know, what is it and who is it that you guys are?
3: You know, we're a group of boys who have been together now for quite a few years, back in 2000, even before we became professional rugby players. You know, Tracy and Maddie were part of, we came together doing a bit of coaching, coaching kids in the community in there and just giving back. And then obviously just moving on, you know, we all went down our different paths in terms of being professional rugby players. And Tracy and Maddie carried on doing their stuff as well. And then just eventually we kept in touch, doing our things and that. And then 20 odd years later, we've come together again. We've stuck together and now we're a bit more mature and a bit more knowledgeable I'd like to think so. And like Tracy said, you know, 6 years ago, we put in a bid for the Super Rugby team, but unfortunately we missed out, and we're hoping, you know, now we're back again

0: Who's also Ben Artinger there as well. I was a big fan as a kid watching you guys play and run around. So it's a pretty cool moment actually to be on here with you guys. Well, I'll just throw to, I guess, the forum here around, obviously we are here to talk about, you know, the ownership of Moana Pacifica. And if I think of, you know, in Super Rugby, we've had the Melbourne Rebels collapse under private ownership. Now highly likely Moana Pacifica. We see in England, London Irish, Wasp, Worcester, Warriors, they've all collapsed under private ownership. You know, it's not an easy thing. There's a lot of money that needs to be involved in this. You know, what gives you guys the confidence that you're the right group of people to own a Super Rugby franchise like Moana Pacifica?
1: So I think that's a sort of a commercial question, so I'm happy to take that one. We've been around for, in total, 22 years as a company and as a group and as a collective doing our bits and pieces. And we've each gone on, as Sammy said, to do leadership roles in our own right. Myself, I've been a GM, a CEO, a governing body, chair and trustee. Maddie started his career quite young. He was a high-performance manager for Tonga Rugby at 28 years old, and he's done other leadership roles, coached international teams, etc. Benny's up in Edinburgh. He's spearheading the player welfare piece, and he designed that piece from 2018 onwards. He was the person that led that piece especially for Pacifica players going into contracts abroad. And then Sammy's a business owner, you know, multiple businesses actually, and one of them specifically in relation to this group is that he has a player agency. And we could go on with the other guys as well who are in our group, but essentially, collectively, we've got over 150 years of experience leading these types of organisations at professional rugby level. So on that front, we're really qualified. But at the other end of the spectrum, we've also been delivering in the Pacific Island nations for the past 20 years, from Tahiti to Hawaii to Cook Islands, Samoa, Fiji. You know, so we've done our bit in the community for many years. So we've been championing change for so long. And I think that's why we bring a different model. It's community embedded, and community can keep franchises alive. It's not just money. You need to have a fan base. You need to have people that are behind you. You know, look at the Warriors. They're an amazing franchise, and they are global, and their jersey sales alone could keep that entity afloat, you know, because they've got the highest jersey.

0: see you guys stepping into the space, or because I don't think we see enough Pacifica people in those rooms. And when you think about owning a Super Rugby team and it coming from our Pacifica people and owning a team like Moana, I think it would be quite special. But we'll come back to that. But when you look at the, like, I've always wondered, and our listeners are probably wondering as well, what is the process to putting your application in to own a Super Rugby team? What does that process look like from start to finish?
1: I guess the start point is there a tender out? What are you tendering for? And usually that'll come from whichever sport is offering to put that license or that something to attain for that sport. In our case, obviously rugby union. So 6 years ago, New Zealand rugby and alongside obviously Australian rugby as well, put out tender for a Pacific team. So what you would have to do is get all your, I guess, all your ducks in order. We're talking about a business case, and within the business case, you're talking about development programs, right, from its infancy to beginning through to its, I guess, high performance, pathways and into the team. That's the kind of on-field sort of stuff and the off-field stuff. You have your training facilities, your stadium facilities, and your logistics around that, which is the big one, elephant in the room. We want to speak of where you're going to be based. So that was a big part of the tender. There's also the, I guess, the financials as well, in terms of how you're going to finance the team, not just the start of it, but also to carry it throughout its life that you have, with it until you, I guess, you move on to other things, or you keep it in perpetuity. But then there's also the support of the people that you represent within that business case. So in this case, being Moana Pasifika, the Pacific Island representative. So, having the endorsement of Samoa Rugby, Tonga Rugby, Cook Island Rugby, Niue Rugby, et cetera, that within the Pacific, so that they support or endorse, the team, because according to the tender, was supposed to be set up to develop Pacific Island players who would then, in return for that endorsement, return to play for Tonga, Samoa, Fiji, obviously in the higher tiers, rather than the Wallabies and the All Blacks. There are other bits and pieces that come into the play, and most people would see that as the politicking of it. So, you've got to be, I guess, compliant and in line with how New Zealand Rugby, Australian Rugby might see it, which means that you have to get some alignment with New Zealand Rugby Players Association in this case. And it's really important that we put that out there, because they were the ones that put up Moana Pasifika. They were the ones that endorsed this team alongside a feasibility study that was done by Deloitte. And so based on the feasibility study and the case for Moana Pasifika, that's how this team was put together. So our business plan matched up against the feasibility study, for example. There were two different ways of doing it, and they went with Moana Pasifika, and hey, that's how business goes. We were happy with them. We didn't believe 6 years ago that that plan would work. And it's not to say, hey, here we are 6 years later saying, hey, we told you so. It's more or less to say that, look, why don't we try something new, something different? And within that, start to process, finish what you're asking, long-winded, sorry, but it's similar to the Fijian draw. And you can kind of see that part of, I guess, a private equity way, which is the majority of professional rugby clubs are run. It can be done properly. So, yeah, there are clubs that have fallen over. It can be quite hectic out there and at the moment within sort of the world and global sports. But there are also good examples within private equity and business cases where they've been successful as well. And we just believe that from following all those processes from start to finish, that we can actually take this thing forward via a different opportunity.
2: Just on that, with the I guess feasibility side of things, it's definitely not cheap to run a football club. I've got no doubt. Like, the Western Force are losing $10 million a year at the moment. They've had to move to a non-for-profit model. When I think of how the PNG Chiefs are now going to be set up, there was significant government investment to be able to sustain this team, as well as broadcast deal. Like, Super Rugby is shrinking, so there's not much money around broadcast deal compared to the NRL or AFL. I understand jerseys could sell through the roofs, but man, that's a lot of jerseys you need to sell to keep a team afloat. Like, where else is the revenue going to come from then? Because it's such a big ask. If you don't have a home base, if we don't have a stadium in Samoa or Tonga to be able to sell tickets, like, where else does it come from? Or is there a broadcast deal?
1: it comes from a number of things. There are different

0: about Matt was part of bringing a small mini ball basketball league to the cameras, and we put that live across just our own network on Facebook and any of our social handles. One of the facts that we can present is that we got 9,000 views from the Philippines for an under nines game. Now, if you just convert that with a dollar fee to jump on and watch that game, you've got $9,000. If you multiply that and you keep multiplying that over and over again to the sort of breadth and skip and depth that you need, you end up in the multi-millions. And that's the kind of innovation that we're talking about. It's not just focusing your energy on the top team. It's about looking at the entire piece where Pacifica Rugby can inspire. And that takes you right down to grassroots level. And it's about generating revenue platforms across all of those pieces. We also had, at the beginning, we had 660, and they still sit with us. They still champion with us. So 660, the band, their way of coming on board with us originally was that they were going to do a concert, and regular gigs at our games, and New Zealand Rugby knew this. Then we've got this really good piece about how New Zealand Rugby knew we had this exciting opportunity to bring 660 to the game. So when you watch the most recent Mate Matonga game and you see, we've got our Pacifica play, our Pacifica artists performing after the match and people hanging out for another 2, 3 hours. Look at the amount of revenue that was generated through that alone. So we as a people know how to do this. The problem is that we just need people to believe that we can. And if we're not able to afford the opportunity through the channels of a New Zealand Rugby Super License, then we go back to the drawing board. We don't give up. We work through World Rugby. We work with our Pacific Island nations, and we figure out another way to make this happen.
1: I agree with the grassroots and the storytelling. We've had
2: Absolutely.
1: Miracle Failangi on our show, and just to hear his story and the pathway of him playing in Tonga and then all of a sudden being the captain of Moana Pacifica, I just feel like there's not enough platforms telling them stories and, be able to generate that revenue on the back of all these genuine stories that each player and each family member would have as well. You spoke earlier, Matt, around the gathering the support from all the Pacific nations. You mentioned Cook Island, Tonga, Samoa. And aligning everyone. Have you seen a shift in that support and alignment to jump on board so it creates more power, more of a voice together? Because I could only imagine as being involved in the rugby league world, although we're from the same Pacific Islands, there's all everyone has their own everyone's got a lot of pride, but also understands, they represent their own nation. Have you seen some alignment there in your space?
2: Yeah, absolutely. The alignment, particularly in for this piece, there has been a good alignment. The Pacific Island nations, they want a team. They want to be in control of making sure that the endorsement that they're getting, comes back and is on the field. That team that's established for Pacifica, those players should be available. Tonga, Samoa, Fiji, Cook Islands, Niue, and that. The players in that team should, not that it shouldn't be, but New Zealand and Australia already have five franchises each. There's more than enough opportunity for New Zealand-born or Australian-born Pacifica to make those teams. There's only one team for the Pacific, and that was supposed to be Moana Pacifica. So there's absolute alignment. They know that it sits within their pathway of where they need to get to, because they're going through a transition now, where they will be entering into the Australian Super Development. That is part of their planning, and that's public knowledge. And this would then sit within that as probably the next tier up, and then into their national teams. So, yeah, there is good alignment there. We've had really good conversations with all of them. So we've had good conversations with Samoa. We are talking currently with Tonga. We've had great conversations, obviously, with the Cook Islands and with Niue Sports Minister as well. So we're making inroads into that to make good. And we've got great relationships with them, so we understand it because we have delivered into the Pacific for the past 20 years via our programming, and there's receipts for all of that stuff. And so it's not just about

0: the stuff that's at the top is actually at the grassroots where we have built the foundation for this team.
1: Ben, where do you think the best home base is for Wanna Pacifica? Because it just seems like with Auckland, it's probably not the place, even though there's high representation of Pacifica communities in Auckland. But it just seems like, yeah, the Auckland Blues have just got their imprint in there. But Benny, what's your thoughts around where Moana should be based at?
2: Yeah, like everyone has said this before, and about building a Pacific-based professional team within the Pacific Islands, and that is something that us as a group have been have put in within our business model, and looking to kind of spread that across the nations. We've been talking around, spending. Separating it into, separate months where guys will be spending a month within, Samoa, Tonga, Cook Islands, and then looking at, again, trying to, looking at, I guess, stadium builds as well, looking for a permanent, stadium to be playing home games. So that's been within our conversations. But there's also, the opportunity to potentially, based out of Hawaii as well. So we're still in discussions around that, but that is something that, we deeply believe needs to happen. So I think, the narrative around it is right in what everyone's thinking about, looking at those areas as potential bases.
1: What about long
3: Yeah, I
1: term? I
3: think
1: mean, what
3: that.
1: about, sorry, what about short term with that? Like, say long term would love to have, those stadiums built, but they take a long time. But for next year, we're talking about for next year for Moana, where should they be based if they were to be still in for next year?
3: So that's the hard part. We actually have a meeting later today with New Zealand Rugby because we're not too sure where they want this team to be. And there are a few things that you have to kind of meet in the middle on. And I believe that the stadium, so for home games, I know that we're sort of like frowned upon to go back to the islands because the broadcasting capability is not there. And also it's very expensive exercise to travel teams around. And also the home base for this particular team, they'd already moved from Mount Smart Stadium, which is actually Rarotonga Stadium. They'd moved from there to North Harbour Stadium. And in speaking with stadiums yesterday, they advised that, it was because they couldn't afford to be at Mount Smart Stadium. We wanted to go back there because that was our original pitch, is to be based at Mount Smart Stadium. And that was purely because that was within the remit of what this super team needed to be, based in New Zealand. They weren't going to accept our proposal to be based in Hawaii. So when we went back to stadiums, they advised that unfortunately, even if we did want to come back to Mount Smart, they're now full because AFC's there as well as the Warriors. So now they don't have any capability to fit in an extra team. So we would probably have to look at what New Zealand Rugby want in that regard to finish this season. To look at next season, and what we'd do is find a way to start incorporating moving our operations offshore because it works in Fiji, it's worked with the Drua, so it can be done. It just needs to happen, and for it to happen, we need to reduce some of those controls. But this is New Zealand Rugby's game. It's their competition. They have, it's at their jurisdiction that the way that they, develop this piece. So sometimes you kind of have to play the game to be in the tent and to be part of it and to then champion change through that process of being inside the tent with them. And yeah, for now, it may be that we just try and continue operations as is at Harbour. And I know that we can get the numbers there, especially if Heidi comes back.
4: Oh yeah,
1: Yeah, the
4: 100%.
1: saviour.
3: Yeah.
4: I do know a lovely place in the islands called Rarotonga that I know a lot of the players would love to live and train in. And there's a nice field there called
1: We'll take over that rugby league field.
4: the
1: Perfect.
4: Ngātangia Rugby League field on Moori Beach. That would be perfect for the boys.
3: Well,
4: Sorry.
3: it's a beautiful place, we all know.
4: Yeah.
3: And our conversations with Cook Islands Rugby Union is even though we've got the Edel brothers who do their thing at the league and they're going to be based there hopefully one day, they would love to have rugby there too. And we, all of us, I think, put our hands up this morning to volunteer to be part of that group.
1: There's a few hands
4: There's
1: up there.
4: Plenty
1: Yeah,
4: of
1: I've got
4: room on
1: hands.
4: the island.
1: Media, perfect.
4: But
3: Take me now, put me in, coach.
4: it's such an honor to have all of you here and to be able to have this chat. And I know, you know, when I said earlier about having Pacifica people in these spaces, you know, it's important to for our people. And I live out in Western Sydney. We call it, you know, the area, and we've got a saying, you know, for the area, from the area, for the area. And it's, you know, a real close community. So all the work that we do always gives back to our community, our kids. And I feel like this is something that yous are trying to create, you know, from the Pacific for the Pacific. So my last question, you know, what would it mean to each of you to, you know, have that impact and that legacy to, you know, one day hopefully own the Wana Pacifica?
2: You know, it's, we spoke in a previous interview around this and around representation and how that, you know, over the last 30 years of professional rugby, that's been done through our players. You know, but representation without leadership doesn't really shift outcomes. You know, it just creates visibility. And leadership is crucial because, you know, it brings decision-making power, and it means Pacific people, you know, are just not just part of the system, then they're now shaping it, you know, from player development to culture to long-term strategy, you know. And, you know, if Pacific people are leading or governing, they don't, you know, they don't control their, if they're not doing that, sorry, then they, you know, they don't control their pathways or their future in the game. And that's where leadership changes that. You know, it turns representation into real impact. And so, you know, leadership is, as a group we've discussed, leadership is that difference between being seen and then actually being heard, and even more importantly, being able to act. Yeah, so it's a huge, huge thing for us.
4: Love that, bro.
1: Yeah, love that, man. And when can we expect an answer around Moana's future?
3: That's not in our hands, unfortunately. We don't even know what the small window looks like for us. We will find out later today. We'll probably have a little bit more of an idea about that. And yeah, we do know that 31 May is the unfortunate demise of the existing agreement between PMA, Pacific Medical Association, and NZR. We're kind of thinking that that window's probably there for 2 weeks. So we probably will have an answer in a couple of weeks, 3 weeks max.
1: Okay, yeah. So yeah.
3: Certainly do our best.
1: Yeah, fair enough, man. It's a short window to get things sorted like this. But hey, we really appreciate you jumping on with us to share your insights and see where this goes. It sounds very innovative, and I'm looking forward to see how it does shape, you know, our communities for the future. So thank you so much. Malo apito and ofalahi atu.
3: Malo apito.
5: Thank you, guys.
4: Thank you all.
1: Take care. See you later. Thank you.
0: Cheers. Mother.
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1: What's your saying? This is my favourite saying.
4: 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And when you're late, you just don't give a... you don't care.
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0: there. Now, the Pentagon's brand new dedicated website can help you find it. The first tranche of files are there, and more will follow from agencies including the FBI, NASA and National Intelligence.
1: To sport, and in the AFL, the Western Bulldogs have got away with a thrilling two-point victory over Port Adelaide at the Adelaide Oval. With the details, Aaron Bryans.
2: The Dogs led by a small margin all night in a defensive chess battle, but snatched 2 points at the death to hold off a fast-finishing Power, who suffered their second single-digit heartbreak in 7 days. A late head clash between Tim English and Matt Kennedy has the Dogs ruck in some doubt for next week, whilst Miles Bergman suffered a sprained toe. Over at the Gabba, the Lions held off a late fight from Carlton to win their sixth game in 7 matches by 11 points. Aaron Bryans, ABC Sport, Adelaide.
1: In rugby league, Parramatta has completed a stunning Golden Point victory, coming from behind to down North Queensland 33-30 in Townsville. The undermanned Eels crossed twice in the final 6 minutes of normal time before halfback Mitchell Moses kicked the game-winning field goal and Ronald Volkman converted a penalty awarded for an infringement on Moses. Parramatta flyer Josh Adokar finished the night with 2 tries as Cowboys veteran Jason Tumalolo became his side's most capped player. ABC News.
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6: If you're not breeding for disease resistance and all these other things, if you get fungal contamination like the taro leaf blight, fungus we got in the 90s, you can wipe out the whole industry. And that's almost what happened.
7: History tells us that taro was one of the first crops to ever be domesticated. It holds a special place in our hearts, on our dinner tables, and it's a staple right across the Pacific. But today it's under pressure from intensifying climate impacts that are affecting every country in the region. Scientists in Queensland and Papua New Guinea are working on a breakthrough to help protect it. A new hybrid taro, developed by researchers including Dr. Tom Ockbull in Papua New Guinea and the University of Queensland, is being designed to withstand drought, heat and rising salinity. I spoke with Dr. Bradley Campbell from the Queensland Alliance for Agriculture and Food Innovation about what this could mean for our beloved taro.
6: Essentially, I'm a research fellow who

0: Originally cereal improvements, so sorghum, barley, working on crops, DNA fingerprinting. Now the term they use is called bioinformatics. That's using sequencing information and turning that into, in this case, trying to plant improvements. So we're trying to improve plants for all sorts of characteristics. I now have sort of branched more towards international development agriculture, and that's where the work on taro began.
1: Yeah, awesome. You were Dr. Okpul, you both worked on together when you were doing your PhD. Was your PhD on taro itself?
0: I used to tell people I worked on Bali, and I had to keep telling them not the exotic location where you go surfing, but the cereal that you'd make beer out of. And essentially, my PhD was it's a bit out there, but basically, when you do genetic modification, so GM, you have to create stem cells, essentially. So we use a process called tissue culturing. Now, tissue culturing, in itself can generate mutations. And that can be a bad thing in genetic modification because you want to insert one gene that you've characterized and you don't want to make any other changes. But if the process of tissue culturing can cause what they call spermoclonal variation, you could have all these unknown mutations. They actually use this tissue culture process to generate mutations as a way to create new characteristics and traits for the varieties. But essentially, what causes the mutations is, what they believe causes mutations is a process called methylation. There's a way of regulating gene expression where the genes have a methyl group attached to it, and it stops it being read by proteins and turned into proteins. And essentially, they're called transposable elements. They're essentially almost like a virus, but they don't have the protein coat. Tissue culture doesn't allow the normal establishment of the pollen and the flower, and that's where the methylation gets established. And because it's a removal, what they call demethylation, you actually get things that are normally silenced turning on. And these jumping genes, because they're essentially like viruses that can move, retrotransposons, they're actually seen as the progenitors for things like retroviruses, so like HIV and things like that. I'm getting a bit out of there. But basically, these jumping genes become activated when you use this synthetic tissue culture process, essentially. And it can create mutations that are unwanted. So that's what I was investigating to see whether they were, in fact, one of the causes. So completely unrelated to this project, I'm afraid.
1: Very interesting. And I have to say that as someone who dropped out of science in year 10. So thank you for getting me up to speed on possibly quite a few levels of postgraduate and doctoral studies. So we're looking though now at your work on taro because you have had some breakthroughs and it has been in finding a variety that can handle all the many challenges that the Pacific faces in seasonal changes and climate change related disasters as well. So I guess having resilient crops is really important, especially for taro. It's literally the key staple on, everyone's plates and dinner tables. So can you explain what you've achieved with crossing the Dasheen and Edo taro varieties? And before you do that, maybe some of the characteristics of those two in particular.
0: Yes, so Tom would be better at describing this, but essentially, taro is a staple crop, much like a potato that produces a large corn, which is full of lots of starch. And there's different types of taro. In the Pacific, they like to eat a particular taro called a Dasheen taro. And it's characterized by a very large corn, much bigger than a potato. And if you've ever gone to a nursery in Australia, you've probably seen elephant ear plants. Essentially, that's related to a taro type plant, and they tend to have a big tuber that you can cook and eat, and you can eat the leaves as well. So, what we call the Pacific taro or the Dasheen taro has a very large corm. It's typically roasted, they eat the leaves as well. The corms themselves don't store very well, so even in a fresh market setting, within a month they start to rot and they don't freeze very well. So, that's one of the downsides of them. They're typically grown in the Pacific in a lot of places, a lot like rice. So they have what's called pits, which are essentially like rice paddies,

0: of water. Taro loves water. So it can be completely submerged, and it grows up to 2 meters tall. And it's a very popular staple for, and it's a very important food security crop. So in Kenya, they call it coco yam, and it's right around Asia, Africa, the Pacific. It's one of the key food security crops. In Asia, they like to grow what's called the Edo type taro. It's basically smaller. It has lots of multiple corms. So not just one big corm, but lots of cormels. In Asia, they also like to cook it, but they have it in soups. They like it in desserts. Not so much roasted like a sweet potato or a potato. The interesting thing about the Edo taro is that it actually has a drought tolerance mechanism. So it's got what called they call dormancy genes. So it's able to overwinter or go dormant during drought conditions. And then you can be dug it up and eaten. So it's compared to the dasheen type of Pacific taro, its corm lasts much longer. It has a lot of qualities that would be great in order to cross. But traditionally, and this could just be a factor of the fact there's not much research money in taro, but essentially it was thought that a lot of the Asian taros had what's called a triploid number of chromosomes. So I don't want to bore you with the science, but basically, when you have the male and the female, you tend to have diploid chromosomes. So one copy of the male set of chromosomes, one of the female. They have sex and progeny, and then they have their offspring. But with triploids, it's different. They're usually considered sterile in a lot of cases. But what they've found now is that there are Edo taros that are diploid and triploid. And what Tom was able to prove is that you can actually do crosses between the Pacific type taro and the Edo taro, and you get fertile offspring, which means we can do improved breeding to get some of these interesting traits across the different taros. So it's possible that with these hybrid crosses that we've been making, and we have successfully made them, that we could have large corms that store really well and have drought tolerant. So we are really excited about the potential to create all these new different taros. And as anyone knows, particularly in the nursery industry, hybrids tend to be have better disease resistance, higher yields, all sorts of other characteristics that would be fantastic to breed into taros.
1: So when you say that this one can withhold, I guess it sort of withholds its nutrients or something during a drought, or it just shuts itself off from the world and it's not going to shrivel up and die in those conditions. What is the opposite of that? Like, what is happening in the taro?

0: when it's holding off and being resilient in those conditions?
1: Well, one factor is the corms themselves are able to store for a long time, so they don't deteriorate when there's water and things like that around. The usual weathering conditions that would see like a Dacian Tara start to rot underground. That's probably the main thing I would go into. But the science itself is probably an area that we'd need to do a lot of investigation just to look at the mechanisms that are actually involved.
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0: On the program today, you're hearing from Dr. Bradley Campbell from the Queensland Alliance for Agriculture and Food Innovation, and we're talking about their climate-resilient taro research, which has involved breeding the Edo and the Dacian varieties in Papua New Guinea. Can you talk me through some of the history of wanting to breed different forms of taro? Like, is it only since climate change has really had these devastating effects that it became really clear that we needed to start looking at different hybrid forms, or has this been work that you've been doing for a really long time with all sorts of different staples?
1: I mean, this issue really goes into some of the issues that go into researching a lot of tropical crops that don't attract a lot of R&D funding. So you're looking at small countries that don't have extensive research budgets. You have a lot of, there's been plant breeding going on in taro to some extent all the way back to the 70s. The issue is that it's hard to sustain a continuous program with funding that starts and stops and doesn't allow for people to maintain the resources that's required to run a breeding program, essentially. So the science has always been available to do this. But we now have sort of got the institutions all aligned where we can actually start to get a program going and make a real difference. No doubt climate change has put an impetus on this. One of the things about taro is it's a vegetatively propagated crop. So you can just take a shoot or you can take a piece of the caul of the potato-like tuber, plant it in the ground, and you get an exact clone. So people have been doing that for generations, hundreds of years. The problem with that is you start to get a lot of diseases and viruses that can affect the yields, and that's what we're seeing now. The yields aren't as good as they used to be. One of the other problems with growing clones in what they call monocultures is that if you're not breeding for disease resistance and all these other things, if you get...

0: Solomon Islands, Tara leaf blight came and almost destroyed the whole export industry. So they then had to do breeding to put in Tara leaf blight resistance genes into a lot of the cultivated crops. So we hope this program that we're currently working with SAR can have some longevity, and we've proven that we can really do some excellent work and perhaps revolutionize the industry right across from Africa, the Pacific, and Asia.
1: I really hope that continues as well. When you're doing this work, are you growing this taro in labs? Are you doing it in a village? What does that hands-on work look like?
0: So this particular project, we're really, everything's been done at the Papua New Guinea University of Technology in Lae. So Tom runs the biotech lab there, and he does all the crosses in the field. And we do a lot of field work, nursery work. There's probably more than 30 students involved, all learning about breeding programs, genetics, crossing, all sorts of levels, doing field work, phenotypings. That's a fancy word for measuring things. So in this case, we're interested in how big are the corms? Do the corms keep for a long time when you harvest them? Do they look like the Pacific type when we've done a cross with an Edo type parent? And all these interesting, are they drought tolerant? All these sorts of things. So there's a huge educational aspect too to the project, which I think is really important, particularly in New Guinea, where they're really trying to develop their R&D efforts in agriculture, which is a big industry in Papua New Guinea.
1: How does drought tolerance and size usually compete when you're breeding crops? And how are you balancing that out? Like, if you get a bred one that is smaller, does everyone need to grow three times as many to get the sizes? Is there one taro that might have been really susceptible to drought or climate change? What's the thinking there?
0: So at this stage, we've just proven that we can do a cross between the Dasheen and the Edo type taros. But as you know, with plants, they could have, hundreds of seeds, that which means hundreds of progeny. Now, not all of those progeny are going to have the qualities that you want. So the first thing you do is you put them out in the field. You start selecting the ones, firstly, that survive. So that's a selection in itself for taros that have good characteristics for survival. Then you start looking at some of the qualities. Do they have good disease resistance? That's another selection that you can do. And then what we're doing is we're sending a lot of these crosses directly to farmers to trial because they know what a good taro looks like. They know what they taste like, whether they taste good or not. That's a huge factor. There's no point growing drought-resistant taros that the farmers don't or the customers don't want. But you're right, it's very hard sometimes to breed for one characteristic like drought tolerance, but also have large yield disease tolerance. So sometimes we have to do what's called back crossing. So that's when you get the progeny and then you cross them back to parents. So you can do inbreeding with plants, obviously, not with humans, but with plants and wood breeding. So in this case, if we get the drought tolerance characteristic we want, we might back cross some of these hybrids to the Pacific taro that has the large corms and the yield we want. So normally in, say, cereal grain in a breeding program, it can take 10 to 20 years to get a new variety. One of the benefits of taro is that it's vegetatively propagated. So if we see something we like, we can just vegetatively propagate it and we get exact clones. So within 5 years, we could potentially get new varieties out to the market, which would be huge.
1: You mentioned just before that the taro blight, could wipe out an entire product really from the market. When you're putting this res type of resilience into a crop, what does that involve? Are you putting like some type of pesticide, or are you just using the genetics to find something that's resilient?
0: This is what they call innate genetic resistance. So normally, to put it this way, all traits generally have a what's called a heritability. So that means there's a certain level of genetics that's involved, and there's a certain level of environment that's involved. So a perfect illustration would be the height gene in humans. It's 80% heritable. So 80% of the time, you're probably going to grow to the height that the genetics says you will. So if the genetics says you're tall,

0: 80% chance you'll grow tall. But there's a 20% chance there that you might grow up in an environment where you don't get enough food. Somehow you end up not being able to grow to yet you have a health condition that means you don't get to the height that you should do. Now, you can do this calculation in any trait. So, in the example of disease resistance, there's actually a strong genetic factor involved with a lot of disease resistance. And in Tara leaf blight, I'm not sure on the exact heritability, but you'll find that if you looked at thousands of different taros, some would be quite resistant, some could be completely susceptible and died really quickly. So you were to select those taros that have that resistance. And what you do is you might do a cross between a highly disease resistant taro and a highly susceptible one, or at least a parent that you want to cultivate with all the properties you like. You then screen them with the disease to infect them with taro leaf blight, and then you usually score the plants like 1 to 9, 9 being completely resistant, 1 being completely susceptible. And then you average up all these scores, and then you can associate those scores with the actual genetics they have. So your DNA fingerprint the progeny or the parents, and then you can start to look at how they've got, oh, it gets complicated, it's like a big jigsaw puzzle, but how they, whether they have genes or arrows of their genome that provide resistance to this gene. And you can select for those by picking the progeny of the disease resistance. And they'll go on to future generations, and you can start to improve the disease tolerance of these taros. But that's only going to happen through our breeding program.
1: That's really, really fascinating, and you're just keeping it strictly to what is genetically part of all these taro varieties anyway.
0: Yeah, so it doesn't involve any chemicals or anything like that. It's purely innate genetics there that you're selecting for.
1: This is really important work, and do you think that it could be adapted for other Pacific countries or not Pacific countries, but just other staples like yam, cassava, anything that's really kind of in that similar family? Is it already happening?
0: Definitely. And there are programs amongst various organizations for some of these crops. Well, our hardest thing is attracting the talent to work on some of these species. So we've been very lucky in collaborating with Dr. Tom Ockball at Lehigh University. He's a very dynamic individual, and I've known him for a number of years, and he's made this happen essentially. So it's one thing when you do international development agriculture, it's not enough to have the great ideas. You also need the right people in the right places and who are really passionate about the work they're doing. And he's one of those people. So we've been really fortunate. But essentially, if you get all the right ingredients in any organization, really, having the right people, the resources, which ACIR are providing, and the science to back it up, you can do great things. And I think we've got a real opportunity here to particularly a staple crop that's considered an important food security crop. So, as you can imagine, one of the benefits of taro as a food security crop is it's a great source of carbohydrates and the starch, which people need, like potatoes. But when you have cyclones, which Pacific has all the time in New Guinea, it's underground. So it's one of those things where you can be devastated, but you've got something in the in your market garden or your little farm that you can dig up and you've got something to eat, essentially. So that's one of the things about taro. And if we can improve its storage capability, it's going to be great to create an export industry for some of the taro farmers.
1: When we see those cyclones, we usually see in the aftermath of that people are really trying to get like bags of rice, because all that fresh produce is gone. So, in that immediate aftermath, how do you find these new taro varieties really being there for people? Other than maybe just having a small home garden, is there a way that they can actually really survive these terrible disasters where there's flooding, big winds? Yeah.
0: I mean, taro already has that reputation. I think, don't quote me on this, but I think the giant swamp taro is one that you can just leave growing for years. And essentially, you can dig it up whenever you need it to eat it. So it has those qualities without me, our project necessarily. But in saying that, the more taro grown, the better. And it definitely has I mean, there's a reason taro is an important crop in a lot of these places, and it's the locals have known this for a long time. But if we can improve some of the innate qualities of the taros that are being grown, perhaps they store longer in markets. I think like that's going to have an added benefit, particularly during natural disasters and events like that.
1: Thank you so much. I found it interesting that you have different names for the taro from Asia, and I think it's always fun when Pacific Islanders do things like they go to a shopping center in the food court and they get a taro milk tea.
0: Well, not many people would know, but taro was probably one of the first crops domesticated by human beings in the world. So it's existed a long time and it's been an important crop. So hopefully it's called an orphan crop just because it doesn't attract a lot of research and development by developed countries. But in terms of its importance to Africa, the Pacific, India, Asia, it's right up there, and it's an important species.
1: That was Dr. Bradley Campbell from the Queensland Alliance for Agriculture and Food Innovation, who's been working alongside his research partner, Dr. Tom Ockpool, in Papua New Guinea. This has been Pacific Pulse with me, Melissa Makin. If you missed any part you'd like to listen back, you can find us anytime on the ABC Pacific website. This episode was produced on Yuggera and Turrbal Country.

0: Yo, Michael Chow, jump in. We're late for work.
1: Jacob Quiet, whose car is this? 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
11: Nisambolo Binaka. I'm Josiah Nanunga, based in Fiji.
12: Hi, I'm Fred Hooper, based in Australia, and this is Pacific Prepared.
11: This show aims to interweave traditional knowledge and climate change, helping you to be ready for any disaster through stories and talanoa from the Pacifica.
12: We take all those things and put them together so hopefully you feel more prepared for disasters.
11: This is all done through stories and talanoa. Tala fa matala, oloketa, talanoa, story from the Pacific. On today's show, as World Migratory Bird Day approaches, we take a close look at the journeys of migratory birds and why protecting their habitats matters.
12: And it's difficult to explain the impacts of climate change if you're not really living it. But what if all of a sudden you had no food? We'll explore that later.
11: That's all coming up. This is Pacific Prepared.
13: Disaster is part of our life, and recovering is also part of our life.
14: As you see, they're smiling despite the devastation. That's how we are.
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12: That sound you can hear is an animal that's been making this same trip for thousands of years, probably even back to the dinosaurs, so maybe around 73 million years.
11: In some cases, this trip is thousands of kilometers, and there's a lot of different reasons that it happens.
12: Migratory birds move all over the world, and us humans, well, we've noticed this too, and we've learned from birds. We can't fly, but we have wondered why different birds go to different places at different times.
11: Let's take a listen to an interview or a talanoa I had with

0: a senior ranger at the Siang Toka Sand Dunes National Park, who shared his experience about his work, not only being a tour guide for tourists, but also managing and safeguarding the vast forest in the area that is also a habitat for a number of bird species in Siang Toka. Let's take a listen.
1: I think that's something really amazing about birds, and I think I've learned a lot from those these past years.
0: I'm here at the Siang Toka Sand Dunes National Park on the western side of mainland Viti Levu in Fiji, a place known for its unique mix of sand dunes, forest, and rich archaeological history. It's also an important habitat for wildlife, including birds that migrate across the Pacific and in Fiji as well. Joining me now is one of the rangers here at the Siang Toka Sand Dunes National Park, who also keeps an eye on the bird life that passes through this area. Veremi, thank you so much for joining us. Can you start by telling us about your role here at the Siang Toka Sand Dunes National Park, and just an overview or background about how the area, or what do you do on a daily basis?
1: Thank you, Joe. First of all, my name is Iveremi Rongira, and I'm working as a senior ranger, visitor, and maintenance here at the park. And apart from my role as a, so I have been here since 2008. Start off as a volunteer ranger, and now as a senior ranger at this point in time. And apart from my role, I also conduct the bird watching activity here at the National Park. And we've recorded somewhere around less than 30 species of birds here at the National Park. These include endemic birds, which only found in Fiji, and also some few introduced bird species that we have here at the National Park.
0: Why do birds migrate? Why do they move?
1: Okay, thank you for that question. Why do they migrate to other places? I believe there are reasons why they migrate to other places. One of them is because of deforestation. Here at the National Park, we've also faced issues like grass fires here at the National Park, and sometimes these grass fires, it all end up to the forest area where these birds have been have been they consider as their habitat. And this is one of the reason some of these birds, which we haven't seen them for a while now, they lived here at the sand dunes. They've been living here, but they have moved. I believe that's one of the reason birds have moved to other parts of and also because of we noticed that as you may notice now, there's a lot of there's more than 10,000 plus fruit bats, or the Pacific flying fox, here at the national parks. And they sort of like have their territory at the Mahogany Forest area, which is one of the area here at the National Park. And I believe this is maybe one of the reason, some of these birds have migrated to other places around Fiji or out of Fiji. And this is the second reason why. And also competitions of food. The Siang Toka Sand Dunes National Park doesn't have a lot of forest area for birds, but I believe these are some of the reasons some of these birds have left and moved to other parts of Fiji or out of Fiji. So those are some of the reasons.
0: Yeah, you've been with the organization, or here at working at the park for years now. Can you also shed light if you've also engaged or involved yourself in some of the work outside Fiji? Example, in other parts of the Pacific.
1: Thank you. Okay, talking about birds, apart from doing bird watching here at the National Park, I also do bird watching outside of the park. And I've noticed some of the difference where birds that you don't normally see here at the National Park are outside of the park as well, because of the different forest area, which is outside of the park, especially in native forest area, towards Suva, Namosi, even around Ambada area, where you can actually see majority of the birds that we have in Fiji. And those are some of the places that I have visited, and I've noticed the difference. Because of the forest cover, they're still intact, and also not a lot of people access that area because of fire or anything like that.
0: So it's hardly disturbed?
1: It's hardly disturbed. So most of these forests, I believe this is one of the areas that you can visit a lot for bird watching and other activities. Thank you.
0: If you've just joined us, you're listening to Pacific Prepared, and I'm with Ibereimi Rongwira, the senior ranger here at the Sinatoka Sand Dunes National Park. Mr. Rongwira, what is it about birds that keeps you motivated in your role, or that continue to inspire you to come to work daily, coming early in the morning and sometimes leaving late as well?
1: You know, one of the great lessons I learned about birds is if you really want to know about birds or hear them, you know, it teaches you, there's a lesson which is teaches you a lot, is about, you know, to be patient, because you can just be sitting there for just 1 minute and expect the birds to come to you. But this is one of the lessons that I learned is you know, to be patient. And they'll be there, you know. This is one of the lessons that I learned about birds. And also, you know, if you wake up early morning, that's the first call that you'll hear when you wake up in the morning, especially hearing bird calls. And, you know, it gives you, and sometimes it gives, for myself, my experience is, it makes me happy when I hear bird calls every morning. And even now, I can just hear the birds, and then I'll know which bird species is calling on that particular morning or any days. Yes.
0: Very interesting, and it's also like an alarm for some of us in Fiji and the Pacific. Birds calling, it's like a wake-up call as well, that, okay, it's time to wake up and get ready as a person is about to kickstart another day of work or even school. You know, Pacific Prepared, we also interweave traditional knowledge into some of the environmental issues that we are grappling with at present. And also, I understand from my experience that birds are also an indicator or a sign, shows some signs that, okay, a bad weather is approaching, for example. And these are some of the knowledge that were valued by our elders over the past decades or past years. From your own perspective, Ibereimi, what role does migration play in traditional knowledge for people in Fiji and other Pacific countries?
1: Thank you. Because we've noticed there was a change in the number of... this one example is it is about the Pacific flying fox. Before Cyclone Winston, that really hit Fiji badly, we've noticed an increase in the number of Pacific flying fox here at the National Park. Before Cyclone Winston came into Fiji, the number of birds here increased from just 200 plus birds. Now it's more than 10,000 plus fruit bats, mainly the Pacific flying fox. So we've noticed, one thing I noticed, that they're good biological indicators. So You know, they can sense if this particular area is going to be affected or not affected. So we

0: noticed the changes during before Cyclone Winston hit Fiji, and the number of birds here at the National Park, it actually grew from that. So that was a massive change that we've noticed here at the National Park. And even though some of those birds left the National Park, but the fruit bats, there was a lot of them that migrated to the National Park because of those reasons. And I think that's something really amazing about birds. And I think I've learned a lot from those these past years.
1: Thank you. So apart from the fruit bat, fruit bats, what kind of migratory birds are there across the Pacific? What are other type of birds that you know or understand that also involve in this entire migration process?
0: So I believe one of the, which is the well-known birds in Fiji, which is the, I believe the Fijian name is Kathauningau, that really just went and, you know, gave birth in the North Pole and then back again to Fiji. So I believe that's his way of leaving Fiji, going out, and then comes back to Fiji. So I think that's one of the unique thing about these birds, because they left and then maybe they come back again for reasons. And that's the one I believe and I know for now, the Kathauningau, which we have, we also have them in Fiji.
1: Are there things that people have learned from this migration?
0: I believe it depends on the interest of people. If they really into birds and then, you know, eager to learn about birds, then I believe they're going to learn a lot from this migration. But people that really know birds and have passionate about birds, I believe they'll come up with a different answers for that. Yeah. Thank you.
1: Right. What kind of changes has there been in bird migration over the years? What are some of the changes you've noticed for the over the past few years since joining the Singataka Sandlands National Park to today?
0: So the changes, eh? Talking about the Singataka Sandlands National Park, there's a few birds that usually you can see them a lot here at the National Park because of mainly because of they only come for a certain fruit trees when it's fruiting season here at the National Park. They usually come in, for example, is a many-colored fruit dove.

0: At the moment, I really don't know what's the reason why they haven't been seen here at the National Park. For maybe they may have upgraded migrated somewhere for other reasons, but I haven't seen them in the park now for more than a while, more than a year now. Yes, yeah.
1: And the approach taken by the park to ensure that the habitat, the forest, are well protected for the birds.
0: So the approach that we've taken so far is in that area that they have been roosting, they have been considered as their habitat. What we do is we try to close off that forest for now, and just to make sure most of those birds that have gone, you know, at least they come back again to that area. So at the moment, this is the approach that we have done to replant more fruit trees and also close it off for, you know, for in case they want to come back and to that same habitat that they used to be before. Yes.
1: Well, Remy, before we wrap up, any other key information you wish to highlight?
0: I just want to let everyone know if you are interested in birding or you know about birds and wanted to know more about birds, I am here. So I will be able to assist you and tell you more about birds. And if you have that interest on doing bird watching, I'm here for you. Thank you.
1: So there you go, ladies and gentlemen. And so if you happen to visit Singatoka in the western side of mainland Vitiligo in Fiji, be sure to drop by at the Singatoka Sandage National Park and come and look for Iwerimi Rongoira. As you've just alluded or stated a while ago, that he stands ready to render his support and his assistance if you are interested in birds, how they live daily, and this entire migration process. And that was Mr. Iwerimi Rongoira, the senior ranger here at the Singatoka Sand Dunes National Park in Fiji, sharing his experience about birds, migration, and interweaving traditional knowledge into this concept or the process about birds migration, as well as how it indicates weather for us traditional communities right across the Pacific. Mr. Veremi, thank you so much for your time, Vinawalevu, and happy World Migratory Bird Day in advance.
0: Vinaka.
2: I'm just holding on for dear life here.
3: 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They are the first responder.
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1: For people who can't see the direct impacts of climate change, it can be hard to explain exactly what's happening on the ground.
5: Maybe it's too far away, or maybe they just can't relate. Whatever the reason, it's always hard to get that message across to some people.
1: And we were wondering, what if you had no food? If food disappeared, would that make the message of climate change more urgent?
5: This is what's happening in some places across the Pacific. Food security is an issue, and food is under threat from rising sea levels. It's a real thing.
1: Pacific Prepared reporter Ben Kedoga has his story from Papua New Guinea.
6: During my time as a world counselor, I got involved with so much of world planning. We did design in our world plans, and I also had to assist my world recorder going through helping him along with the data collection about the coming for the world. And I helped him a lot. We went as far as going through the cross-cutting issue. We went through a lot of data collection, and we came as far as documenting the world plans here. We had to come across the thing about the cross-cutting issues. That's the main important thing that we normally add in together with the other project, and we went through one of the cross-cutting issues, very important one that we are all facing, especially those ones.

happens out on the islands is the climate change effect. Mm. Climate change is the number one cross-cutting issue that we all are facing. And it needs a lot of sort of commitment given, especially to the ward councillors and the village leaders, and also the ward representatives. Because it's a sensitive issue and we need to go and identify the areas where the climate change has affected them so much. And there is more of it, but this is as far as we went to, and we are still working along with it. I've seen a lot of it. We're actually now in the process of marking the boundary from previously where the offshore line is up to the area today that has been eaten away. It's about, we have seen that the marking that we have pegged is gone as far as 5 meters in. 5 meters in. The level of high water rise is several inches up. And so it keeps going in and then digging away those, the offshore line. My village, most of my graveyards, our ancestral graveyards, will be washed away. We're going to be relocating the

0: original graveyards to a newly erected graveyard, and that is shameful. Under the customary laws, it's so shameful. And we won't have enough water, drinking water, to take all the year long. And some of those areas, the sacred areas that we think, or maybe most of those offshore areas there, where we establish our schools, primary schools, and now they're going to be expanding after 10 years or so. These schools should be expanding, but if they're expanding and the water is rising in and then moving us, we'll keep moving, and this is not good now.
1: Nature has its own way of balancing things, but when we have issues like climate change affecting the normal balance of things, it shows out in a way where it affects people's life in a very negative way, for that matter. But our people are resilient people. They do their own activities to sustain themselves, to adapt to the current changes. Huh? But they will need support. So have you, in your capacity as a former ward member and also as a community leader and elder of a community, have you brought this particular concern to relevant authorities, probably at the local level, government level, and also at the district, and elevate it up to the provincial level?
0: In our ward plans, we put in this as one of the main important cross-cutting issues. I feel that what we are doing from our perspective side as being elders of our communities, and we have a sympathy for our people facing this. And I think more needs to be done. We need to see the authorities, and the authorities that perspective authorities that we see need to be very, very sort of serious to listening to us and whatever our views are and whatever our cries are for our people. They need to see and feel and think the way we think too, as this is genuine and something must be done for our people. If we are submitting some kind of documentation and all this,

0: our submissions.
1: Thanks to Pacific Prepared reporter Ben Kedoga for filing the Talanoa from Papua New Guinea.
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3: Pacific Prepared.
1: And that's a wrap to another episode of Pacific Prepared. Thank you so much, Winakabakalebu, for always looking forward to our content every Friday morning or every week. And yeah, as I've alluded to or highlighted before, that we managed to educate ourselves this week, especially with birds' movement, Fred.
8: Absolutely, we did, Joe, again. Thank you so much for that story, and it was great to hear you out in the field from Singatoka, as we can still see you there at the moment, actually, sort of just basking in your morning office.
1: I always love being out in the field.
8: Vinaka Vakalevu, Takia Tumas, Malo Pito, Fafatai Lava. I've got a few covered there.
1: Fafatai Lava. Yeah, and Fafatai, yeah. And Malo Pito, that's from Tonga.
8: Yep, perfect.
1: Yeah, that's so far. Tango Tumas. And yeah, I'll talk to you again next week, Fred. Until then, stay safe, stay warm, stay dry, and Nisa Mothemanda.
8: Thank you so much, Joe. Vinaka.
3: Pacific Prepared.
8: This show was made on the lands of the peoples of Stony Creek Nation in Lutruwita, Tasmania. Also the people of the Vanua Uviti. Pacific Prepared is supported with funding from the Australian Government's Department of Foreign Affairs and Trade. Any views expressed do not necessarily represent those of the Australian Government. It's produced and distributed in partnership with Radio Australia and networks across the Pacific, including Radio New Zealand Pacific, National Broadcasting Corporation of Papua New Guinea, Palau Wave Radio, Fijian Broadcasting Corporation, Samoa National Radio 2AP, Solomon Islands Broadcasting Corporation, and Tonga Broadcasting Commission. My name's Fred Hooper, and thanks to my co-host in Fiji, Josina Nunga. Please share any information you've learned today, and stay safe. 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
13: ABC News, I'm Kerry Worthington. There have been renewed strikes in the Persian Gulf as Iran's foreign minister accused the US of a reckless military adventure and of undermining diplomatic efforts to end the war. Global Affairs editor Laura Tingle reports.
14: US Central Command said it had fired on and disabled 2 empty Iranian-flagged oil tankers as they tried to reach an Iranian port. Meanwhile, the United Arab Emirates intercepted 2 ballistic missiles and 3 drones fired by Iran, which left 3 people injured. Both the US and Iran say this ceasefire is holding. US Secretary of State Marco Rubio said Washington expected a response from Iran on Friday. But time is now running out on that prediction, and the Iranian foreign minister has in the meantime said every time a diplomatic solution is on the table, the US opts for a reckless military adventure. Laura Tingle, ABC News, Jerusalem.
13: 2 women who flew into Melbourne with alleged links to Islamic State will spend the weekend in custody after appearing in court briefly on Friday. Jason Katsaris reports.
15: Women and children with links to Islamic State arrived in Australia from Doha, flying into Melbourne and Sydney. Kaswa Ahmad and her daughter Zainab Ahmad

0: landed in Melbourne, where they were arrested and charged with slavery-related offences by police. In court, prosecutors alleged they travelled to Syria in 2014 and knowingly kept female slaves in their homes. They'll make a bail application on Monday. A third woman, Janai Safar, was arrested in Sydney and charged with entering and remaining in a conflict zone, as well as joining ISIS. She was refused bail and will face a New South Wales court again in July.
1: Indonesian rescue teams have evacuated 17 hikers after Mount Dukono erupted, while a search for three others will continue today. The evacuees from Halmahera Island in Maluku Province included 7 Singaporean nationals and 10 Indonesians. The search and rescue agency says 3 people are still missing as ash and other volcanic material continues to erupt from the mountain, posing a serious risk to search teams. And Japan's Sakurajima volcano also erupted yesterday, sending a plume of ash 3,500 metres into the sky. Scientists are calling for more to be done for the poor in Europe after warning they're more likely to die as a result of climate change. Tim Wharton reports.
2: In the first study of its kind, researchers found that factors such as poverty and the inability to properly heat or cool homes contribute to about 100,000 deaths across Europe each year. The study suggests that reducing inequality in parts of southern and eastern Europe to the level seen in the continent's more better-off regions could cut temperature-related deaths by up to 30%. The findings come after the EU's Copernicus Monitoring Project found that last month was the third hottest April on record globally, with some countries, such as Spain, recording their hottest ever April. Researchers hope the findings will push governments to factor inequality into climate change policies.
1: Believers and sceptics alike are about to discover whether the truth is out there with the American government's release of never-before-seen files on UFOs. The Pentagon says the public can draw its own conclusion on what it describes as UAPs, or Unidentified Anomalous Phenomena. A website's been set up in which the first tranche of 162 files has been posted that include documents from the State Department, FBI, and transcripts of crewed NASA flights into space. US President Donald Trump announced in February the files would be released in the interests of transparency. In the NRL, a Golden Point field goal to captain Mitch Moses has given the Parramatta Eels a 33-30 win over the North Queensland Cowboys in Townsville. Brett Sprigg reports.
3: The first 6 tries of the game were scored alternatively. It wasn't until the 55th minute that a team scored successive tries, the Cowboys scoring 3 of the next 4 at that point to lead 30-22. Late tries to the Eels' Jordan Samrani and Joash Papali levelled things up, scores level after 80 minutes. Bizarrely, even though Moses scored the winning field goal, a penalty was awarded, resulting in a 3-point winning margin. Earlier in Gosford, the Sydney Roosters defeated the Gold Coast Titans 28-12. Brett Sprigg, ABC Sport.
1: The Queensland Reds have fallen to 5th spot on the Super Rugby Pacific ladder after a 31-21 loss to the Chiefs at Lang Park. A late Wallace Setiti try captured the victory for the Chiefs after Trayvon Pritchard narrowed the deficit to just 3 points with 6 minutes to play. The defeat saw the Reds' hopes of a home qualifying final all but extinguished. Earlier, the Crusaders defeated the Blues 36-20 in Christchurch. Among today's matches, Moana Pacifica meet the Hurricanes this afternoon. ABC News.

0: Evan Wasuka, and welcome to Pacific Review, where we're going to take a look at the big stories from the Pacific region over the past week. Coming up on the show, after 7 weeks of political instability, Solomon Islands MPs have ousted Prime Minister Jeremiah Manele. Samoa records a major drop in the Media Freedom Index. And could Bougainville's journey to independence be finally reaching its destination? We'll have more on those stories coming up. This is Pacific Review, coming to you from the lands of the Boonwurrung and Wurundjeri peoples of the Kulin Nation. But first, after 7 weeks of political drama, court hearings and fiery parliamentary debate, Jeremiah Manele has been removed as Solomon Islands Prime Minister. He was ousted in a vote of no confidence on Thursday, 26 votes to 22. It marked the culmination of a power challenge that began with the defection of a dozen cabinet ministers. But the PM was defiant right to the end, refusing to resign and to force a vote on the floor of parliament.
1: It's only 50 of us in this house, so I hope us leaders will continue to work.

0: for the betterment of this country. We have a beautiful country. We have a beautiful country. And it is important that both sides of the House continue to work together to deliver.
1: Now the stage is set for a new Prime Minister's election next week, with the country's 50 MPs to cast their ballots on who should be PM. The ABC's reporter in Honiara, Kristen Rita Omanuleong, has been following this story, and she explained the next steps in choosing a new Prime Minister.
2: So the 50 MPs will now vote for our Prime Minister. So it's quite different. So we are yet to see the Prime Ministerial election. But what happens to Mr. Jeremiah Manele is he still becomes an elected Member of Parliament for his constituency in Isabel. And what we've heard from the Speaker's orders yesterday, he still remains the caretaker Prime Minister until a separate meeting is convened where the Governor General will call for the election of the country's prime minister. And as we understand, unconfirmed reports seem to suggest that that nomination has opened today and will close on Sunday.
3: Speaking of nomination, but it is similar to that in Tonga. But let's talk about the contenders for that job. The opposition leader, Matthew Wale, is a political player also. He is in the running to be up for the PM's job, do you think?
2: Yeah, well, when I asked Mr. Matthew Wale yesterday after the parliament sitting, he said that we will find out when the nomination period opens, and he wasn't confirming anything. But the most likely names from the opposition side are Matthew Wale himself and former Foreign Affairs Minister Peter Chanel Angovaka. Peter Chanel is a long-time politician who, when all this had happened, told Radio New Zealand that he had been asked to lead the country when he broke party lines, leaving Manele's government for the opposition or for the new coalition. On the other hand, Mr. Matthew Wale is a longtime leader of opposition, a very experienced politician as well, very well educated, somebody who knows the country well, but has also in the past been very vocal in his opposition to the security deal that was signed with China. Marianne, this is what Matthew Wale said to me after the proceedings.
4: We're committed to each other and we're committed to forming the next government. Of course, as you know from history, these are very perilous moments in our political process. But we hope that we will remain committed to each other and, you know, we have a common cause.
3: Thank you for that. But do we know the other side, you mean the government side, will be nominating?
2: Well, that's the unknown at this stage, Marianne. Wish we had this, ball that we can just, you know, see, oh, yes, this is the next, this is the next prime minister the one that the government side will be nominating. That's the unknown. But we also should not rule out Mr. Jeremiah Manele Marin, because he can still be nominated as their candidate. In fact, anyone can be nominated as the candidate for prime minister. So we could either see Mr. Manele come back, or it all depends on who they pick, and that we will get to know in the next 3 days, or when the nomination period closes, we'll find out who the government side will be nominating. But we'll be keeping a close eye on that. Most likely next week, we'll expect the prime ministerial election.
1: And that was the ABC's reporter in Solomon Islands, Kristen Rita Omanuleong, and she was speaking there to the ABC's Marianne Kupu. The latest UN World Trends report makes grim reading for the media, as the evidence points to the steepest decline in press freedom since 2012. Out of this year's Freedom of Index report, the Pacific nation of Samoa recorded the biggest decline in press freedom, dropping some 15 places in rankings. As the ABC's Finau Fonua reports, for those who work in the country's media industry, the drop in ranking comes as no surprise.
5: Since coming into power late last year, Prime Minister Lauli Leteo-Smith has taken aim at journalists, announcing that the press should adhere to ethical standards and responsible journalism practices.
6: Ask me questions that you know there will be something for you, for Samoa and the nation.
5: That's him explaining why the country's biggest newspaper, the Samoa Observer, is banned from his press conferences. The paper's editor, Shalvin Chan, says he's not surprised by the latest media freedom ranking.
7: Yes, we have been banned. Yes, we do feel sometimes that doors are closed against us. The controlling of the media with mixed with the harassment of journalists, especially physical harassment of journalists on social media as well. So that does not come as a surprise.
5: Since the start of the year, two of his journalists have been charged by police, one for two counts of defamation for an article about the PM's son, and another for trespass, both of them linked to writing stories about the PM.
7: We are the only independent newspaper or news agency in Samoa, and we are the only ones that have been banned. But if you read the Reporters Without Borders a preamble on how they measure the media landscape, they do regard some of the observers' independence and the way it reports as one of the factors in measuring how free the media is in Samoa.
5: It's incidents like these that have prompted the International Federation of Journalists, the IFJ, to lower Samoa's press freedom ranking. Langi Poiva Sherelle Jackson is a journalist and gender council representative at the IFJ. She says the PM's hostility and actions against journalists are concerning.
8: So Samoa's current press freedom situation is somewhat in a... it's in a very precarious position, and that is due to a combination of factors. And in any country or political system where it is in transition from one government to another, the media usually comes under attack. This is a classic case for Samoa when you saw a transition from the Fiamea's government to Lauli's government at the moment.
5: Langi Poiva says press freedom is vital for transparency and that press freedom should not be restricted.
8: Press freedom in Samoa is extremely important. It is important for any functioning democracy. Press freedom provides the media with an avenue and the safety and opportunity to perform their roles as the fourth estate of democracy. The fourth estate of democracy ensures that balance of power is being observed and reported on, and that the public's right to know is adhered to.
5: It's a position the Prime Minister's predecessor, Fiamme Naomi Mataafa, agrees with.
9: I think it's very unfortunate. When we talk about democracy, the role of the media is very important.
5: She says it's disappointing that a democratically elected government is attacking the press. Fiamme says Prime Minister Lauli needs to look past what he considers to be personal attacks.
9: It's really about power and control. You know, being an elected government doesn't mean you have the power and the control, and they need to understand that. You know, you need to create an environment. You know, you're the government. You should be responsive to all sectors, including the media sector. I think it's a backward step. Unfortunately, the leader seems to take everything as a personal attack on him. I think he needs to get past that. Sometimes it's not all about him. It's about the issue.
1: And that was Fiamme Naomi Mataafa, former Prime Minister of Samoa, ending that report from Finau Funua. The deadline is fast approaching for Papua New Guinea's parliament to decide whether or not to grant independence to Bougainville. If PNG says no, then the already autonomous region plans to go at it alone and make its own declaration of sovereignty, and the government's already working to shore up international support. But as the ABC's Papua New Guinea correspondent Marion Farr discovered when she travelled to Bougainville, with its fate in the balance, tensions within the community have started to rise.
10: Less than 2,000 kilometres from Australia's northern tip, Bougainville prides itself on peace. But less than three decades ago, it was in the midst of a brutal civil war that claimed up to 15,000 lives.
11: We still continue to live with the trauma because we have killed.
10: Dennis Kwiai was in his 20s when he joined Bougainville's separatist militia, fighting for independence from Papua

0: right in the villages.
1: She says landowners were not properly consulted over the government's decision to partner with Indian mining company Lloyds Metals and Energy Limited. And she's among a group claiming the company is trespassing on Indigenous land. Lloyds Metals has not responded to the ABC's questions. Other Panguna locals, like Teresa Chantong, say mining needs to be harnessed.
2: I see Lloyds Metal as one of the credible investor who is speaking for the people.
1: Right now, Bougainville's economy relies heavily on PNG, only generating between 5 and 6% of its revenue internally. But with up to $90 billion in resources under the ground, Panguna could change that dramatically.
2: People from Panguna, they must be fully united. So they must start thinking about how they're going to look after the entire population of Bougainville.
1: The Bougainville government didn't respond to the ABC's question about the mine, but in a statement it says it's firmly committed to ensuring the process towards independence continues to be peaceful, orderly and inclusive.
3: And that was the ABC's Papua New Guinea correspondent, Marion Farr, reporting from Bougainville. A gunman who threatened a journalist in Tonga is still at large 2 weeks after the incident took place at the offices of the Kelea News Agency, which operates both a newspaper and a radio station. The agency put out a statement saying that the suspect was apparently upset about a news item they ran linked to an ABC TV interview with an Australian deportee who is also an ex-Comanchero gang member. That man is currently serving a prison sentence in Tonga for attempting to import methamphetamine. Finau Fonua has been speaking to Kelea's editor, Pohiva Tesa.
4: He was hooded when he entered our premises. It just so happened that our journalist was there by herself in the office, and it's very, very unfortunate that this happened to her while she was alone.
5: What did he say?
4: He was upset that we ran news regarding the interview. Our news was based off the interview that was done by foreign correspondent of Mr. Taumoe Folau, and he seemed to have been upset about that news item and also the talkback show that we had on the radio after the news, where people called in and expressed their concerns, and some may have used very strong terms to describe their concerns over what was said in the interview in the foreign correspondent. And that was Mr. Taumoe Folau sharing that he had actually attempted to set up a Tongan chapter of the Comancheros. So, you know, people shared their concerns, and some were very disappointed in him, and that seemed to be the subject of the anger, if you can call it, anger towards our journalists.
5: And how are you and your staff coping now emotionally? Is there a lot of anxiety?
4: At first, yes. I cannot imagine what my journalist went through. First of all, she was alone. She is good. People have reached out to her, and professional counsel from the Women and Children Crisis Centre also offered their assistance and their help. And she's had a lot of talks within our little organisation, and other professional counsellors who've reached out to her. But this is definitely something new, and it's unfortunate that it happened to us. We're not sure yet why us, because other news medias also ran basically the same story in their news items on the same day. But I guess we were an easy target just to scare us off the topic. But our staff, we've been able to cope. We're definitely more alert now, and we're grateful for the assistance from the police department. They've been patrolling our areas, and they've been coming around to check on us. As manager for Kelea, I'm also looking into raising our security in the office and just going through with the staff on, you know, how to take precautionary measures in terms of going out and reporting. But, you know, we do realize that this was targeted at the journalists who actually ran the news and who actually conducted the talkback show afterwards. So we're not taking this lightly. We're doing our best within our means to raise security within our premises. And I guess that's why we also needed to reach out to make the

0: media release, just so the public knows the challenges our journalists face, and to appeal to them for their cooperation in terms of providing information to the police, and also to look out for us so that we can continue to do our work.
1: And that was Pohiva Tesa, editor of the Kelea News Agency in Tonga, and she was speaking there to the ABC's Whenau Whenua. Colorism is defined as discrimination within the same racial group against people with darker skin tones. As Alice Lola here reports, it's an issue that continues to plague many ethnic communities, and not the least in the Pacific.
2: Please welcome to the stage the cast of Chief of War!
3: It should have been a night of celebration. The cast of the TV series Chief of War win the Film Independent Spirit Award for Best Ensemble Performance. Black Hawaiian actor Moses Goods takes the opportunity to share some Hawaiian language with the Los Angeles crowd.
4: Aloha mai kākou, mahalo nui no keia. He mea nui e no mākou, a me kō mākou la hui keia vāka mahina o lelo Hawaii.
3: But soon after, Goods became the target of online trolls, some who are fellow Hawaiians. He posted this response to his personal Instagram page.
5: I'll put up these comments made by this one person, comments saying that I'm a popolo with no koko, no Hawaiian blood, using the N-word freely and laughing about it. You know, it'd be one thing if I did something offensive, but what was my offense? My offense is that I'm black.
3: Some Pacific people have a problem with blackness. Some with darker skin tones can be treated worse than those without. It's called colorism, a term first attributed to American author Alice Walker, who defined it as prejudicial or preferential treatment of same-race people based solely on their color. Dr. Maile Arvin, who specializes in the study of history and gender, says racial history of the Pacific begins in the language.
6: It's most obvious in the name Melanesia, which refers to the Black Islands. Polynesia, the word just means like many islands, and then Micronesia means, small islands. So the actual names are not racial in the sense that Melanesia is.
3: In the 19th and early 20th century, anthropologists wrote extensively about Polynesians, much of their findings now discredited as pseudoscience. In her book, Possessing Polynesians, Dr. Arvin says their writings were consistent with portraying Polynesians as whiter and nobler, both in appearance and in their ways and customs.
6: An anthropologist named Louis Sullivan, who worked at the Bishop Museum in Honolulu and had this kind of pet project about proving that Polynesians, at the root, that they were a white race. And so he actually took physical measurements and photographs of Native Hawaiian people. I think it's important to see it as an origin of the way that we often unconsciously believe certain racial ideals in contemporary life.
3: The pseudoscience has been debunked, but the history of elevating whiteness continues to permeate the ways we interact with blackness and darker-skinned people in our communities and in our regions. In some countries, darker skin can be perceived negatively. In Tonga, skin whiteners and brighteners are in high demand and are easy to find in stores and on Facebook Marketplace.
7: As we all know here in the Pacific, especially here in Tonga, most of the people here, they use brightening cream to whitening their faces, their bodies.
3: That's Pauline Burke. She runs a beauty business selling similar products in the kingdom. Pauline says it's the younger generation who are buying up her products, which often sell out.
8: I believe they use these products to become more beautiful. Their skin becomes more clearer, and with all due respect, their girlfriend or their boyfriend will also see them as more beautiful.
3: But in other places in the Pacific, beauty is found in blackness, wholly accepted and celebrated. In the bustling centre of Port Moresby, beauty shops cater to Papua New Guineans of all colours.
9: We have, because we have different cultures here. Of course, everyone here in PNG are very proud to be Papua New Guineans.
3: That's Gertie Gilapet,

0: spa therapist at Trends Beauty International. She says Papua New Guinea people love their skin tones.
1: We don't usually have customers coming in to ask us to change their skin tone. We love our skin tone.
0: Moses Goods believes Pacific people would benefit from coming together more often for regional events like FestPack, which better reflect the diversity of the Pacific.
2: But when you're in the middle of that environment and you see the different beautiful shades around you, and I think being in spaces like that and wanting to continue that dialogue and remind ourselves here in Hawaii that we do come from that, that we do have all of that in our DNA because we're all connected, which is something that I think we need more of.
3: That was actor and playwright Moses Goods ending that report from Alice Lolohea. And that brings us to the end of Pacific Review for this week. I'm Evan Wasuka. Thank you for your company. And do join us again at the same time next week for more news and stories from across the Pacific region.

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2: Hello and welcome to Stories from the Pacific on ABC Radio Australia. I'm Wendy Mocker. For Namila Benson, her voice has become her power. Whether she's hosting, writing, guiding artists, or using media to carve out space for Melanesian identities. From a childhood shaped by diaspora to becoming one of Australia's most respected broadcasters, Namila's story is one of courage, curiosity, and learning to stand in her own truth. Namila Benson, one of my favorite sussas, welcome to Stories from the Pacific.
3: Sussa, what an intro. Thank you so much. So kind.
2: Oh, you are worthy of so much more, my sister. Let's jump. I'd like to take it back to the beginning.
3: Sure.
2: I'm wondering, for our listeners, are you able to tell us where you were born and where do you call home?
3: My mother was pregnant with me when we came down to Melbourne, Australia. So I'm based in Melbourne. And home for me is actually Rabaul, East New Britain province in beautiful Papua New Guinea.
2: Oh, beautiful. And when you hear the word Rabaul, I'm wondering what sights and sounds come to mind.
3: I am from Rakunut villages and so close to the ocean. Mm. So the sound of the ocean is something I carry with me. I always feel the pull of it and the calling of the ocean, because that salt water, we know what it does for us, right, Sussa?
2: Yeah.
3: But the crackling of fire, the cooking of bananas or min min is always something that I just absolutely, there's something about that smell that speaks of home for me, but also to, I guess, the laughter of having all the cousin brothers and sisters around, the aunties and the uncles, all the bubbles, like family is very much at the heart. There's a specific sound intermingled with the sound of the ocean and the crackling of fire that goes all day. That's what home means to me when I hear the word Rabaul.
2: Oh, you took me straight there then, sis, and now you made me hungry for banana. So I'm going to have to leave this and go to the market there and find myself some banana to eat after this. What do you hold closely from your Tolai roots? Like, what do you find still guides you today, even as an adult?
3: You know, that's such an amazing question, because something that I've come to realize as I've gotten older is, and I know it sounds cliche to say the sense of community, but the ways that, I mean, it's a very formal Western word to use, consultation, but that is something that is deeply embedded in the heart of our Tolai culture. So every person from our elders right through to little kids are involved in that process of discussions and dialogues and decisions that are made, which impact everyone's life within the village. Mm-hmm. And I've noticed as I've gotten older, that is actually a way of being that I've brought very much into any workplace or space that I step into. So I think it is that collective approach. And I'm not saying anything new when I say that village life is not about the individual. It's very much about the collective. And I think my Tolai culture, especially coming from really incredible matriarchs, has, you know, like in my formative years, they really schooled me about what that process looks like and why it's important.
2: And is there a particular matriarch? Is there a family member or a community member that was quite significant in your upbringing or development?
3: Absolutely. So my Bubu Tele Amos, who is my mum's mother, and when people talk about the saying "still waters run deep," that was so my Bubu. Mm. She was exceptionally kind. You know, I think people would say a lot about, we speak about emotional intelligence, and it's interesting, right, Susa? We've got language these days that really captures things that our elders put into practice and developed frameworks for, but we never actually had the language for it necessarily. But the way that she listened with a really beautiful stillness and heard so many people. I mean, you know, she was quite, she held quite a senior position and was deeply respected within the village and across our clan. And she, yeah, I mean, you know, I was about 12 when she sadly passed. Mm-hmm. She lived a long life, but the resonance of the essence of who she is continues in all of her bubbles. We all speak of her. She's very interwoven in my day-to-day life in a lot of ways, because I do often think, especially when you're navigating the world as part of diaspora, I think, what would Bubble do? I mean, I think that's what legacy work looks like when it comes to our matriarchs.
2: Yeah, 1,000%. And I'm also a big believer of, like, when our old people, our matriarchs, when they pass over, that they're also still with us.
3: Yes.
2: And you said, like, that you can, you know, still, I can still hear my bubble. Like, if I'm doing something that I know I'm not supposed to be doing, she is very loud in my ear being like, what are you doing, child? Get yourself out of this place. You should not be speaking to someone like that. Like, they're very much still a part of our lives in a very big and very meaningful way, I find.
3: Oh, I so agree. And the wisdoms that they imparted to younger ones, which didn't necessarily make sense, you know, when I was younger, I still recall a lot of her words now, and really profound lessons have come from it. And just the way that, you know, because Bubble was shady as well, you know?
2: Them shady boobles, they'll get you every time, let me tell you.
3: Every time. But, you know, and I see it in all of my, like in my mom and my bonus mums, you know, all my aunties as well. They're exactly like, they're cut from the same cloth. And it's so beautiful to, you know, have matriarchs who really just kind of ground you in such significant ways. And they do the work of the bubbles in that way ongoing. And I see so much of my grandmother. I see my bubble Tele, and I hear her in my aunties and my mum. And, yeah, like, you feel kind of smug sometimes that you come from the bloodlines of powerful, majestic women like that. And I really do. Yeah.
2: So you mentioned before that, yeah, so you grew up in so-called Australia. Now, wondering, as growing up, was there a moment when you first realized that the world saw you differently to how you saw yourself?
3: So one thing that my brother did a couple of years ago, I've got my, I can't remember what you call the kindergarten photos, but you know how they do the series and they present it in the book,
2: etc.
3: Yes. So my mum has got my kindergarten book in our village back home. And so he took a few of the photos and from there and sent across snaps of them. And I was like, when

0: look at those photos, even at 4 years old, I was incredibly serious as a child, but that's not how I recall myself to be.
1: Right.
0: But what I have realized is what is captured in so many of my school photos and being within the education system, I think I must have felt like an outsider because in many ways I recall myself being a very loud, overly confident, bossy child, but none of that is conveyed in these photos. I'm very serious. I'm never smiling for photographers. And I wonder if that was me responding to situations where I felt I was different and didn't feel safe.
1: Right. I guess like growing up in this place, how did it complicate or maybe deepen your relationship with your Melanesian identity?
0: So I grew up in a very white, well-to-do suburb, and it is that weird undercurrent where you sense and feel something. I've never seen Get Out, but I think it's a little bit of a Get Out feeling,
1: yeah,
0: perhaps.
1: Right, yeah,
0: where
1: right.
0: You know that there's a weird energy that's there and people kind of see you as different. I mean, you know, I think the usual kind of diaspora thing where people compliment you on your English, people want to touch your hair.
1: Oh, that old thing.
0: And, you know, like just the way they talk about darker skin in terms of food. You know, like chocolate covered coffee, blah, blah, blah, golden.
1: The fetishization
0: exactly that, which was always really weird. And so I was the only black student at both of my schools, apart from when my older brother, who was a few years older than me, was at the primary school as well. But I mean, you're highly kind of cognizant, right, of the fact that you are different because you're ridiculed and bullied for your hair, your colour skin, that kind of stuff. And it's like, you know, people will say, oh, you can't talk about racism with children. It's too early. Let kids be kids. But kids experience that stuff really early. And it does start early. I mean, I remember even with my elder child, I went to go and see, you know how you have your nursing appointments for the checkups in their first 2 years or what have you. And I remember walking into this quite small room for the nurse to check my son. And there was a tote bag that was hanging up that had a huge, ugly gollywog on it.
1: Oh, no.
0: Where do you start with that, Susa? How do you begin to have that conversation in that moment when you're an exhausted mum, but it's your baby who's being put in the hands of someone that has created a situation that feels very triggering, but you don't even know how to explain it in the moment? So I think feeling different was something that it's ever present. It's like a constant reverberating hum where you know that your presence can really, you know, you can shift, you can sort of clock the shift in perceptions when you walk into rooms.
1: Mm-hmm.
0: And you and I both work in fields where it pains me to say it, but sometimes you are, in inverted commas, the only one.
1: Yeah.
0: Yep. Or even being the first. And that is, neither of those are places that you want to be.
1: Yeah.
0: You know, they're never pleasant.
1: It's just such a fraught mental sort of, I guess, like mind space to always have to revisit or experience in so many sort of varying different ways. Was it something like broadcasting, radio, was that something you've always wanted to do? Like, do you remember as a child imagining this for yourself? Like, what dreams did you have growing up?
0: Absolutely.
1: Yeah.
0: Absolutely. So I was very fortunate. The whole reason we came to Australia is because my father, Warren Benson, was part of, you know, the first crew of PNG journalists to be part of setting up Pacific Services, the Tok Pisin service for Radio Australia. So it's really interesting with radio, and I think many people of my vintage can say this, I knew the power of radio and its intimacy, its interactiveness, its immediacy, but also the fact that it was portable. When I would go home, my grandfathers and my uncles would always be listening to the radio. That was their lifeline and their connector to the rest of the world, and especially my grandfather. My pōpō was the way that he was so on the mark when it came to, like, he could debate anyone under the table about global issues and current affairs. And, you know, he was very tapped into politics, etc. And it was because of radio.
1: And did you find that your dad was, like, encouraging of you to enter that field? Was it something that he was, you know, hoping his daughter would also follow in his footsteps?
0: Not really. Dad was like lawyer or doctor. So that wasn't going to happen with me. But yeah, I mean, ever since I was a really little kid, I used to go into the studios with Dad. So he would be doing, you know, his live broadcasts from Melbourne across the region, right across the Pacific. And I grew very comfortable in the studios, so it wasn't anything that was scary to me, seeing that red light flashing. And I think what was really poignant in my life was seeing these exceptionally talented journalists and broadcasters who were all Melanesian. And I'm talking people like Auntie Kathy Sakias from Kaviang, Auntie Kene Kala from Central, Auntie Pia Killa, people like Uncle Pearson Vetuna as well, and Auntie Caroline Tiraman, who was also a Tolai woman, and being able to hold her own when it came to just such incisive and really kind of intellectual interviews, you know, when it came to politicians and doing it in, I guess, what is referred to often as the Melanesian way. She was able to get to the heart of so many crucial and important conversations, but doing so in a way that was still respectful, but also didn't let people off the hook.
1: Talk to us about your first, like, I'm wondering, like, about your first radio gig.
0: Ooh, yes. So back in 1993, I was doing a sociology and psychology degree, absolutely sucked at it, and didn't really enjoy uni. But, you know, I kept feeling the calling of radio, and I missed, at that age, I was what? Yeah, like 19 or so, and obviously not going into the studios anymore to keep Dad company, but I thought, let me just see what's happening in community radio. So here in Melbourne, the community radio scene is so thriving. The sector is where many of us kind of cut our teeth in order to build bigger careers within media. And I went to a station, or I called up a station called 3CR. It was very, very radical and very political. And it ended up being a whole awakening

0: took to deeply serious topics, you know, and it was, they were kind of the first ones where, when it came to black politics in this country, really made me aware of a lot of what was going on, and gave me language to name a lot of the structural and institutional racism that was happening. But, you know, can you imagine what it was like stepping into a studio after them? So they very kindly stayed with me for an hour.
1: Oh, wow.
0: While I did this show. I was terrible. I was so nervous. I was so shaky. I was so terrible. My friends laughed at me afterwards. My sister mocked me endlessly, but I loved it.
1: Oh.
0: I absolutely loved it. So I went back again the following week because Jan MacArthur, who was this presenter and soon to be producer and mentor of mine, said, how did you go? How did you feel? And what I realised was that she did that deliberately. So it's really lovely, Sousa, you know that feeling when people see potential in you that lays dormant somewhat.
1: Mm-hmm.
0: And so she's like, you've got a really important voice. And she said, there's not many people at the station who represent the community that you're from. Mm. And she said, I don't think there's any Papua New Guinean voices. Why don't you think about putting in for a show? And so I did all of that. I went through the process, really terrible at first, but then once you see that little light flashing on the phone and people are calling and they connect with something that you've said, or they want to share a memory of a song that you played, or there was a back announce where you mucked up and you made them absolutely crack up. Like, it's those kinds of moments of tenderness where people are just so kind and forgiving with you just having your L plates on, really.
1: Yeah.
0: But that's what feeds your desire to keep going back, because it is sort of tied in with ego, but more than anything, it's so tied in with connection. And radio was the one place where I felt I could completely be myself and would even share and hand over some quite intimate stories at times if I was responding to what was happening in the world. And then people connect with you.
1: You're listening to Stories from the Pacific on ABC Radio Australia. I'm Wendy Mockey, and I'm speaking with the incredible Namila Benson. I'm wondering, how do you hold the tension between being visible for your community whilst also protecting your own peace?
0: So it's a work in progress.
1: Yes. You can tell me about that. Yep.
0: There is something so delicious about getting older and caring more for what I need to care for and caring way less for what doesn't serve me. And I'll be honest, I think perimenopause has played a huge part
1: in me
0: being able to, like, what is going
1: on? What is going on?
0: Yeah. Right? Mm-hmm. All of that. But let me tell you what a gift it's been for me. If something no longer serves me, I'm learning to let go. And I think it's okay. I also know the power of the pause has been huge for me. This year I learned about a way of being which is called WAIT, and that stands for Why Am I Talking? So I think in the past I've felt such an urgency and a pressure to always be the one to kind of pacify a situation, to talk first, to jump in, to save people, this, that, and the other. And it never really served me. Mm. But now I'm very considered in when I choose to open my mouth, what I choose to get involved in or with. And that has served me really well. It's brought me a level of peace that I've not really quite felt before.
1: Mm-hmm.
0: But I think what has been very liberating for me is just remembering people are not thinking of me. When I am going, oh gosh, did I offend, blah, blah, blah, people are not thinking of me. They got their own big lives that they're also trying to navigate, because we don't have a rule book for this crazy thing we call life.
1: Yeah.
0: And so that has freed me up in so many ways.
1: When you look at the artist and storytellers you've platformed, what gives you the most pride?
0: It sounds weird to say it, but I think, which I think is a very Melanesian thing, the ways that we are able to make people feel safe

0: to bring joy into a space. Now, I have to say that doesn't always make it to the screen, but behind the scenes, people share remarkable and really intimate stuff with us. And sometimes the decision I'll make is that can't go to air because not every story is for every person. We know this. And I want people to know that I will, as much in my power as I can, I will treat their stories with such care. Unfortunately, doing a half-hour TV program at the moment, you know, it can be hard. TV is a brutal game in that way. It doesn't sort of allow for the slow burner beauty of, you know, getting wrapped up in a conversation and sort of evolving with a person throughout. But yeah, I think I feel really proud of the fact that my Melanesian heritage and my Tolai culture has taught me how to genuinely and authentically engage with people. I mean, I don't really, if I'm not really into a person's work and what have you, and there's room for all of us to exist within a space, but I find it hard to pretend. So sometimes I'll just pass a story on, or maybe it's better if another presenter takes the chat, because I also don't want to be disrespectful to people, you know? But yeah, I think people knowing that they will be genuinely seen, heard, appreciated and treated with respect and dignity, that's one thing I feel really proud of.
1: And I can attest to that, as I've been on the other side. I've been the interviewee of many of your interviews. So I can attest to all those things. And I also think it's very Melanesian not being able to pretend.
0: It's so true.
1: Outside of your work in media, I would like to know, who is Namila Benson?
0: Oh, gosh. So a very proud mum, an absolutely mad and keen music lover. And everyone goes on about FOMO, fear of missing out. I'm more about JOMO, joy of missing out, because I love doing cook-ups. So my big thing is just, yeah, spending time with family and friends. And yeah, we've got beautiful elders. My kids, absolutely wonderful. And, you know, they're tapped into a lot of really great interests. And I've got an extended community, I guess, in some ways through them. I feel like it's pretty consistent, Susa, culture, family and community, whether it's off screen or on, that's my big enduring love.
1: Oh, and when you picture the future you're working towards, what does it look, or sound or feel like for you?
0: I think it's a future where we don't need the nonsense of language to define who and what we're supposed to be, serving a purpose for the status quo. So I do take issue with words like diversity and inclusion, even the way that intersectionality as a concept has been hijacked from Dr. Kimberley Crenshaw. You know, we should be able to exist and be recognised and honoured and given the dignity of what our skill set is and the amazingness that we bring to spaces that we enter into. But so often it can be a bit of a hindrance where people are not respectful.

0: and projects, etc. So, what my dear wish would be is that real equity comes through recognition rather than the convenience of continuing to serve a status quo that will never protect us.
1: Nimala Benson, thank you so much for joining me on Stories from the Pacific. Thank you for walking a path that makes it possible for the rest of us to follow and for teaching us that the most radical thing we can do is to tell our own stories with pride and also to rest, rest, rest when we need.
0: Wendy Mocaire, I cannot tell you how much of a thrill it's been to be interviewed by you. You're exceptional and extraordinary, and honestly, you're someone who I look to as well and just deeply respect for the ways that you also show up for our people.
1: Oh, I'm going to try not to cry now because I'll finish up the rest of this interview. That was Nimala Benson, broadcaster, storyteller, living legend, Melanesian powerhouse. Thank you, my sister. You are incredible. And we are so much, much, much, much more better that you are a part of us.
0: Right back at you, Sosa. Thank
1: Thank you,
0: you.
1: sister. You've been listening to Stories from the Pacific. I'm Wendy Mockey. To hear more stories about unique and incredible people from the Pacific, just search for Stories from the Pacific on ABC Radio Australia. This story was produced and hosted on the lands of the Yuggera and Turrbal people.

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1: ABC.

0: as they tried to reach an Iranian port. Meanwhile, the United Arab Emirates intercepted two ballistic missiles and three drones fired by Iran, which left three people injured. Both the US and Iran say this ceasefire is holding. US Secretary of State Marco Rubio said Washington expected a response from Iran on Friday. But time is now running out on that prediction, and the Iranian foreign minister has in the meantime said every time a diplomatic solution is on the table, the US opts for a reckless military adventure. Laura Tingle, ABC News, Jerusalem.
1: Two women who flew into Melbourne with alleged links to Islamic State will spend the weekend in custody after appearing in court briefly on Friday. Jason Katsaris reports.
2: Women and children with links to Islamic State arrived in Australia from Doha, flying into Melbourne and Sydney. Kaswa Ahmad and her daughter Zainab Ahmad landed in Melbourne, where they were arrested and charged with slavery-related offences by police. In court, prosecutors alleged they travelled to Syria in 2014 and knowingly kept female slaves in their homes. They'll make a bail application on Monday. A third woman, Janai Safar, was arrested in Sydney and charged with entering and remaining in a conflict zone, as well as joining ISIS. She was refused bail and will face a New South Wales court again in July.
1: Indonesian rescue teams have evacuated 17 hikers after Mount Dukono erupted, while a search for three others will continue today. The evacuees from Halmahera Island in Maluku Province included seven Singaporean nationals and 10 Indonesians. The search and rescue agency says three people are still missing as ash and other volcanic material continues to erupt from the mountain, posing a serious risk to search teams. And Japan's Sakurajima volcano also erupted yesterday, sending a plume of ash 3,500 metres into the sky. Scientists are calling for more to be done for the poor in Europe after warning they're more likely to die as a result of climate change. Tim Wharton reports.
3: In the first study of its kind, researchers found that factors such as poverty and the inability to properly heat or cool homes contribute to about 100,000 deaths across Europe each year. The study suggests that reducing inequality in parts of southern and eastern Europe to the level seen in the continent's more better-off regions could cut temperature-related deaths by up to 30%. The findings come after the EU's Copernicus Monitoring Project found that last month was the third hottest April on record globally, with some countries, such as Spain,

0: released in the interests of transparency. In the NRL, a Golden Point field goal to captain Mitch Moses has given the Parramatta Eels a 33-30 win over the North Queensland Cowboys in Townsville. Brett Sprigg reports.
1: The first six tries of the game were scored alternatively. It wasn't until the 55th minute that a team scored successive tries, the Cowboys scoring three of the next four at that point to lead 30-22. Late tries to the Eels' Jordan Samrani and Joash Papali levelled things up. Scores level after 80 minutes. Bizarrely, even though Moses scored the winning field goal, a penalty was awarded, resulting in a 3-point winning margin. Earlier in Gosford, the Sydney Roosters defeated the Gold Coast Titans 28-12. Brett Sprigg, ABC Sport.
0: The Queensland Reds have fallen to fifth spot on the Super Rugby Pacific ladder after a 31-21 loss to the Chiefs at Lang Park. A late Wallace Satiti try capped the victory for the Chiefs after Trayvon Pritchard narrowed the deficit to just 3 points with 6 minutes to play. The defeat saw the Reds' hopes of a home qualifying final all but extinguished. Earlier, the Crusaders defeated the Blues 36-20 in Christchurch. Among today's matches, Moana Pacifica meet the Hurricanes this afternoon. ABC News.
2: Hello, I'm Evan Wasuka from Pacific Review, and it's time to take a look at one of our top stories from the Pacific over the past week. The deadline is fast approaching for Papua New Guinea's parliament to decide on whether to grant independence to Bougainville. If PNG says no, then the already autonomous region plans to go at it alone and make its own declaration of sovereignty, and the government is already working to shore up international support. But as our Papua New Guinea correspondent Marion Farr discovered when she travelled to Bougainville, with its fate in the balance, tensions within the community have started to rise.
3: Less than 2,000 kilometres from Australia's northern tip, Bougainville prides itself on peace. But less than three decades ago, it was in the midst of a brutal civil war that claimed up to 15,000 lives.
4: We still continue to live with the trauma because we have killed.
3: Dennis Quiai was in his 20s when he joined Bougainville's separatist militia, fighting for independence from Papua New Guinea.
4: We had been involved in a lot of activities that were inhuman. And, we have done it and we will die with it. But that's the reality of life that we had gone through.
3: While a peace agreement was signed in 2001, veterans like Dennis want freedom for Bougainville within their lifetimes.
4: We have fought for it. We have died. We have shed blood.
3: In 2019, over 97% of the island voted for independence in a non-binding referendum. Next month, those results are expected to be tabled in PNG's National Parliament, which will decide whether to grant Bougainville sovereignty. If that fails, Bougainville's autonomous government is preparing to unilaterally declare independence by 2027. Across the region, work is underway to meet the ambitious deadline. Celine Tusala runs the Bougainville College of Nursing, a facility she dedicated her life to rebuilding after it was burned down in the Civil War.
5: Our health workforce that was around prior to Bougainville conflict was severely decimated.
3: Now her institution has graduated nearly 300 fully accredited nursing students.
5: In our hearts, we all are crying out for independence.
3: But while that may be true, some Bougainvillians are worried it's too soon. Beverly Itamari is among a group of Indigenous landowners calling to halt progress on a major gold and copper mine that could bankroll the prospective nation.
6: There's a great risk. There's still a fear because, you see, this had been a violence-filled built place before, and that attitude within the blood of the people, it's not yet cleansed.
3: The Panguna mine, opened in the late 1960s under Australian colonial rule, sparked the Civil War in 1989, with concerns benefits weren't being shared fairly. Since then, the mine has remained closed, and recent moves to reopen it have been met with staunch opposition.
6: If you want to put things right in Panguna, you have to organise and set things right in the villages.
3: She says landowners were not properly consulted over the government's decision to partner with Indian mining company Lloyds Metals and Energy Limited. And she's among a group claiming the company is trespassing on Indigenous land. Lloyds Metals has not responded to the ABC's questions. Other Panguna locals like Teresa Chantong

0: say mining needs to be harnessed.
1: I see Lloyds Metal as one of the credible investors who is speaking for the people.
0: Right now, Bougainville's economy relies heavily on PNG, only generating between 5 and 6% of its revenue internally. But with up to $90 billion in resources under the ground, Panguna could change that dramatically.
1: People from Panguna, they must be fully united, so they must start thinking about how they're going to look up the entire population of Bougainville.
0: The Bougainville government didn't respond to the ABC's question about the mine, but in a statement it says it's firmly committed to ensuring the process towards independence continues to be peaceful, orderly and inclusive.
2: And that was the ABC's Papua New Guinea correspondent Marion Farr reporting from Bougainville. For more news and views from across the Pacific, stay right here on ABC Radio Australia, where you'll find all the latest from across the region. I'm Evan Wasuka. Thank you for listening.

0: something pretty incredible. I call it a stunning possibility rather than hope.
1: Sarah Wilson, thanks so much for joining us on Saturday Extra.
0: It was my pleasure. Thank you, Nick.
1: That was Sarah Wilson, whose new book, I Eat the Stars, How to Live Fully and Beautifully in a Collapsing World, comes out this week. It's interesting. Sarah is seen very much as a public intellectual in Europe, where she now lives. She has a different public profile in her homeland. Donald Horne. Can't get away from Donald Trump. Donald Horne, the author of The Lucky Country, used to put the words Australian intellectual in quotation marks. Perhaps she suffers a bit from that. Now, Sarah mentioned David Attenborough there, the broadcaster, the conservationist, the living legend, the global treasure, who this week celebrated his 100th birthday. It was marked around the world, a world which he has done so much to reveal to us over the decades. And he was somewhat taken aback by all the fuss.
2: I had rather thought that I would celebrate my 100th birthday quietly, but it seems that many of you have had other ideas. I've been completely overwhelmed by birthday greetings. I simply can't reply to each of you all separately, but I would like to thank you all most sincerely for your kind messages. I wish those of you who have planned your own local events tomorrow have a very happy day.
1: And a happy birthday to David Attenborough, born in 1926, just a few weeks before the actress Marilyn Monroe. Fun fact. We also send congratulations to the painter Lucy Cullerton, who we had on the show a few weeks ago to talk about a big outdoor painting event in Bombala, which she organised. Well, Lucy has won this year's Sulman Prize for her beautiful painting of her greyhound, Tula. Lucy painted Tula in her favourite spot to sleep, which is in her studio on a comfy upholstered chair. There's a lot more to come on the programme after the news. Peter Harcher and Janine Perrott on a big few days ahead in Australian politics with the Farah by-election and the federal budget. And your text from our interview last week with the Prime Minister, Anthony Albanese. That's all ahead after the news.
3: ABC News, I'm Kerry Worthington. There've been renewed strikes in the Persian Gulf as Iran's foreign minister accused the US of a reckless military adventure and of undermining diplomatic efforts to end the war. Global Affairs editor Laura Tingle reports.
4: US Central Command said it had fired on and disabled two empty Iranian-flagged oil tankers as they tried to reach an Iranian port. Meanwhile, the United Arab Emirates intercepted two ballistic missiles and three drones fired by Iran, which left three people injured. Both the US and Iran say this ceasefire is holding. US Secretary of State Marco Rubio said Washington expected a response from Iran on Friday. But time is now running out on that prediction, and the Iranian foreign minister has in the meantime said every time a diplomatic solution is on the table, the US opts for a reckless military adventure. Laura Tingle, ABC News, Jerusalem.
3: Two women who flew into Melbourne with alleged links to Islamic State will spend the weekend in custody after appearing in court briefly on Friday. Jason Katsaris reports.
5: Women and children with links to Islamic State arrived in Australia from Doha, flying into Melbourne and Sydney. Kaswa Ahmad and her daughter Zainab Ahmad landed in Melbourne where they were arrested and charged with slavery-related offences by police. In court, prosecutors alleged they travelled to Syria in 2014 and knowingly kept female slaves in their homes. They'll make a bail application on Monday. A third woman, Janai Safar, was arrested in Sydney and charged with entering and remaining in a conflict zone, as well as joining ISIS. She was refused bail and will face a New South Wales court again in July.
3: Indonesian rescue teams have evacuated 17 hikers after Mount Dukono erupted, while a search for three others will continue today. The evacuees from Halmahera Island in Maluku Province included seven Singaporean nationals and 10 Indonesians. The search and rescue agency says three people are still missing as ash and other volcanic material continues to erupt from the mountain, posing a serious risk to search teams. And Japan's Sakurajima volcano also erupted yesterday, sending a plume of ash 3,500 metres into the sky. Scientists are calling for more to be done for the poor in Europe after warning they're more likely to die as a result of climate change. Tim Wharton reports.
6: In the first study of its kind, researchers found that factors such as poverty and the inability to properly heat or cool homes contribute to about 100,000 deaths across Europe each year.

0: Yeah.
1: The study suggests that reducing inequality in parts of southern and eastern Europe to the level seen in the continent's more better-off regions could cut temperature-related deaths by up to 30%. The findings come after the EU's Copernicus Monitoring Project found that last month was the third hottest April on record globally, with some countries, such as Spain, recording their hottest ever April. Researchers hope the findings will push governments to factor inequality into climate change policies.
2: Believers and sceptics alike are about to discover whether the truth is out there with the American government's release of never-before-seen files on UFOs. The Pentagon says the public can draw its own conclusion on what it describes as UAPs or unidentified anomalous phenomena. A website's been set up in which the first tranche of 162 files has been posted that include documents from the State Department, FBI and transcripts of crewed NASA flights into space. US President Donald Trump announced in February the files would be released in the interests of transparency. In the NRL, a Golden Point field goal to captain Mitch Moses has given the Parramatta Eels a 33-30 win over the North Queensland Cowboys in Townsville. Brett Sprigg reports.
3: The first six tries of the game were scored alternatively. It wasn't until the 55th minute that a team scored successive tries, the Cowboys scoring three of the next four at that point to lead 30-22. Late tries to the Eels' Jordan Samrani and Joash Papali levelled things up. Scores level after 80 minutes. Bizarrely, even though Moses scored the winning field goal, a penalty was awarded, resulting in a 3-point winning margin. Earlier in Gosford, the Sydney Roosters defeated the Gold Coast Titans 28-12. Brett Sprigg, ABC Sport.
2: The Queensland Reds have fallen to fifth spot on the Super Rugby Pacific ladder after a 31-21 loss to the Chiefs at Lang Park. A late Wallace Setiti try capped the victory for the Chiefs after Trayvon Pritchard narrowed the deficit to just 3 points with 6 minutes to play. The defeat saw the Reds' hopes of a home qualifying final all but extinguished. Earlier, the Crusaders defeated the Blues 36-20 in Christchurch. Among today's matches, Moana Pacifica meet the Hurricanes this afternoon. ABC News.
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5: Welcome back to Saturday Extra on ABC Radio National and on Radio Australia with me, Nick Bryant, broadcasting from Gadigal Land in Sydney. Thanks for your company this morning. Now, it's a big few days in Australian politics. We've got the Farah by-election, a seat safely in coalition hands for 80 years, which looks like the One Nation Party could now win. And next week, the Treasurer, Jim Chalmers, hands down his federal budget at a time of such economic uncertainty. And all this as the major political parties in Britain are reeling from nationwide local election results, which have underscored the rise of the populist right, and in particular, Reform UK. Is Australia becoming part of that global story? Let's talk to Peter Harcher, the political and international editor of the Sydney Morning Herald and The Age, and the journalist and commentator Janine Parrott. Thank you both for joining us on Saturday Extra.
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5: Peter, let's start with you. As voters cast their ballots today in the by-election triggered by the resignation of the former Liberal Party leader, Susan Lee, this feels potentially like a milestone moment in Australian politics. That was certainly the tenor of your column in the papers this morning, Peter.
6: Yes, well, it would be, assuming it goes as expected. And I should add that caveat, I suppose, that there's not the usual raft of national polls concentrating on this seat. The polling is a bit sketchy, but from every indication from on the ground, including the major party candidates and officials, the whole panoply of information is that David Farley, the One Nation candidate, is ahead and it's likely his seat. And certainly the Liberals have every expectation that they're going to run third behind Farley and the independent candidate, Michelle Millthorpe. And yes, it would be the first time that One Nation has had one of its candidates elected to the House of Representatives. Now, people will say, well, hang on, wasn't Pauline Hanson in the House? Well, she was. In 96, she was elected, but as an independent. And Barnaby Joyce is the only One Nation member in the House at the moment.

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1: Yours in the Pacific.
2: Once upon a time, drones were the stuff of science fiction.
3: Now, they're revolutionising war,
2: giving smaller countries like Ukraine a fighting chance,
3: while also undermining the strength and power of conventional militaries, like the US in its fight with Iran.
2: On this episode, you'll step into the future of warfare at a secret location right here in Australia, where they're taking the fight to killer drones.
3: I'm Geraldine Duke.
2: I'm Hamish McDonald. Let's go roaming.

0: Well, when we talk about the global military build-up in today's world, Geraldine, I think the one feature that is quite different, there are a lot of things about it that's much the same as has been in the past, particularly the geography, but drones certainly mean that wars are being fought in different ways.
1: Yes, it certainly does. And look, it all goes to, there are so many implications about, yes, it's changing war. Yes, it's changing how we think about what we should spend our money on. In Australia, that whole discussion about resilience that David Kilcullen introduced to us, that our listeners have loved. And I heard it the other day in the interview that Latika and I did with Peter Pomerantsev, who's a leading Ukrainian commentator on where the war is at the moment. And he had this amazing, at the very end of our conversation, almost as an afterthought, about just how the Ukraine's understanding of drones, countering Russian drones, is changing so much. Let's have a listen.
2: The drones have changed the nature of warfare. You know, you can't do the classic breakthrough, like massing your forces and like steaming in, because drones just sort of just like, they kind of swarm any big breakthrough. Also because the Ukrainian military industry is now one of the sort of miracle growth industries in the world. So they have a little bit of money coming in from that.
1: I mean, it's sort of odd, isn't it, a way to talk about miracle industries growing out of warfare. But it's true. The Ukrainians, by rebutting the Russian drones, they've learned an enormous amount. They're now being sought out, particularly by the Gulf countries, UAE, Bahrain, Saudi Arabia. So what we're really going to look at today is how that is playing out in Australia.
0: Yeah, because the Australian government recently announced that it's investing

0: between $12 and $15 billion over the next decade in drones and autonomous systems. And I think it's worth keeping in mind that we're not just talking about the little things you see flying up above the park or the beach. The aerial drones are now very sophisticated, some of them very large, but also some of them micro. There's also on-water drones, as in drones being launched from the water, but also underwater drones. And that's, you know, posing a lot of other questions about AUKUS, for example. What's the value of investing these hundreds of billions of dollars in nuclear-powered submarines if underwater drone technology is going to change the game entirely? Now, there's lots of arguments around that because I think, as we've mentioned before, the AUKUS-class submarine is said to be capable of carrying and deploying underwater drones. That's certainly the case that we heard made from the head of the Submarines Agency when we spoke to them. And particularly of interest for this episode is that part of that federal government investment in drone tech is $7 billion that's going to go towards counter-drone technology. Mm. Because, of course, it's not just arming yourself with the drones and having that capability. It's also about making sure that you can respond if they're suddenly swarming your skies, your critical infrastructure, your borders.
1: The whole sort of supposedly, you know, the strategy behind this enormous amount of money that Richard Marles, the Defence Minister, announced recently is this strategy of denial as the cornerstone of our planning, so that we're going into active projection, not just defensive, that an island trading nation that guarantees our lifestyle has to be defended well beyond our coastline, and that you've got to hold adversaries at bay at much greater ranges than ever before. So that's the whole idea behind this.
0: But do you know, like a few years ago, Australia's military had no drones?
1: No, I know. I know. It's absolutely phenomenal, which is what Peter Pomerantsev kept saying that to us in this interview that he did with the Ukrainian. It's just changing so fast. And the question is, are we catching up? This year, the Russians are expected to build 5 million drones and the Ukrainians 4.5 million. So they're setting the pace, and now we're seeing it play out in the Middle East as well.
0: So on this episode, we're going to take you inside the warehouse, the manufacturing plant of a company that's based here in Australia. I can't tell you the precise location other than that it's in Sydney. And this is a company that's building counter-drone technology, critical piece of the puzzle. There's a really interesting corporate dimension to this story, which, Geraldine, I know you're going to get to in a moment. But first, let's just go for a little walkthrough.
2: You can just grab one of these. A yellow vest for work, health and safety reasons.
0: Yep,
2: I can. There's forklifts and things that run around here at times, and we don't want you to get squashed. We're now in basically the production facility, which includes the warehouse and a whole bunch of different rooms here that we put these products together.
0: It sort of looks like a big, big super soaker.
2: Yes, a big super soaker, full of electrons, basically. But we're a bit famous for these because we're pretty much one of the first companies to produce a drone gun back in about 2018-19, before all this, you know, drone problem started. And it's been refined since then. It's basically fairly low weight, about just over 5-6 kilos there, battery operated, can jam multiple patrol links, and very, very simple to use. And basically it works out of the box, which is also fairly impressive. Once you put the battery on and turn the safety guard off, you've got actually a device that will break those control links on most drones.
0: All right, let's keep going. Just to describe this for listeners, it's a pretty hefty-looking tripod. It looks maybe like a little, some kind of device that would be used by surveyors, but it's got something akin to a pizza oven sitting on top of it. Is that a fair description?
2: Yeah, sort of a pizza oven on top. That's a 45 kilo. That is the actual drone Sentry. And, of course, this mounting equipment, that might be a roof rack. So we might put it on the roof rack of a vehicle. We do put it on utility vehicles, small vessels, and these sort of things, tanks, armoured vehicles. It's all designed to protect the location and the vehicles and vessels that it's mounted on. What's really important here, and I think in the context of the Ukraine war, it's designed to counter the first-person view attack drones. So they're the drones that do sneak up on you, do, you know, pop out over the top of the bushes, so to speak. Once this gets the signal of that and it's got the jammer integrated to it, it can be set into automatic defeat mode and jam that signal so that first-person view attack drone cannot actually, don't get to you as the target. So we'll go out that way.
0: Can I touch it?
2: Certainly.
0: Yeah, okay. Oh, it's not that heavy at all.
2: No, it's not that heavy.
0: You can hold it with a single hand. I could just point this up at a drone in its general vicinity and, take it out.
2: Yeah, that's right. Well, you can put that, basically, it's like a cone of electronic noise that will come out of the front of the gun there. Once you turn it on and squeeze that trigger, it will then basically send that noise out, and it's sort of like shouting down the signal of the drone. So the drone starts to lose the reception of its control signal because the noise that you're producing with this device is higher than the signal that it is getting. So you are shouting out of the drone out of the sky electronically.
0: Well, there you go, Jerry.
1: It's all so clear to me now. Who is that, Hamish?
0: So that's Terry Van Heeren, who we're about to sit down with. He's the Vice President of Drone Shield, the Head of Strategy. And I think for listeners, maybe if you could spend a moment just explaining the corporate intrigue that surrounds this particular company, because it's made a lot of headlines, not all for the right reasons.
1: No, and I would think it's fair to say at the moment it's rebuilding its reputation. It was the best performing stock on the ASX last year. It went up fourfold. I mean, this is quite extraordinary, since January until November 2025, amidst high drama, the then CEO, Oleg Vornik, and its chairman, Peter James, suddenly sold down all their shares that had been distributed to them, legitimately performance-related. They made millions of dollars out of it, but the share price crashed and the financial press absolutely poured over it. And look, I won't go into all the details, but certainly it had a bit of a whiff around it. It wasn't what that whole business about the ASX, which is that every investor knows as much as every other investor. There's nobody behind the scenes with extra special information. They have now changed. The CEO and the chairman have stepped down. New people have been appointed. But I suppose the important thing to say to listeners, this is one of several companies. Their main competitors are companies in Denmark and the US. And their share price has gone up again. A lot of retail investors are in, but the institutions and the experienced investors have stood back. Now, you can draw your conclusion of what that is, but we're meeting a company that is rebuilding itself with new personnel and the material that we're about to talk about.
0: So, Terry, tell me where all of this stuff goes. What are you actually sending out into the world?
2: We are sending out a range of drone detection and mitigation products to up to 100 countries all around the world. It's going to militaries and police forces, basically end users that have a license to operate this equipment. And, we've actually grown a very big market over the last decade or so. But the demand, as we were talking about as we were walking through the production facility, is going up quite quickly because of the events that are occurring around the world.
0: How do drones change the way a war is fought?
2: Well, I think drones, you look at the drone as a marriage of a whole bunch of different technologies which are changing very quickly. So the technologies such as motors, electric motors getting more powerful, you can fly further, carry more payload, batteries, increase range and endurance, the sensors, the little sensors we've got on our cameras make a drone more powerful because you can observe more from a simple drone, and then the control systems and other things are changing quite quickly. Once you put all that together and you've got a drone, then it's really the human takes over and goes, well, how can I use this thing for my advantage and how can I use it in a nefarious way and ending conflict? So the human innovation is just as important, I think, as the technical innovation, because the users have to experiment and go, look, I could do this, I can do that. If I try this, this will happen. How about we, try and use these things to control ground? How about we diversify them into the maritime and the ground environment? And this sort of human / technical innovation takes over and is really driving the big changes we see today.
0: I think what you're referring to is the Ukraine conflict and then the situation in Iran. Is it fair to observe that at a kind of macro level, drones have enabled the smaller power in a conflict to undermine the conventional, much larger military? Is that a simple way of
2: saying
0: it?
2: Well, that is. I think that's, the Ukraine example there is about those human operators, those war fighters going, well, if I use this drone, I can solve some of these problems and I can reduce risk to self. So they do. And they've been real drivers of some of this innovation.
0: But if you look at Iran as an example, right, you've got the world's biggest military, the United States, best armed, biggest aircraft carriers, every missile under the sun. Iran

0: withstood the onslaught much better than most expected. Is that because of drones?
1: Well, they've certainly had a reprisal capability because of drones, and they've basically taken their drone plans and, you know, the Shahid capabilities and deployed them at large, very, very large numbers, very, very large numbers, and that causes a problem in itself. So that's and that's a metric, you know, use of drone capabilities. And this is really what is changing, I suppose, underlying all these technologies, the ability to produce a drone at very low cost in very high numbers and deploy them extensively for basically to create mass is a strategic effect in itself. Go back to the start of the Ukraine war, there was like four nations that were using smaller drones. Now there's 40 or more. So it really has taken off because every country around the world is thinking, well, I can use drones more and more and more. They're low cost, they're scalable in numbers, and I can solve a lot of problems by just using them in an innovative fashion.
0: It's pretty interesting because I guess we fear that we're a bit exposed if something were to happen here. It sounds like we might be more exposed than we need to be.
1: Yeah, I hope we're not strategically surprised, you know, anytime soon. People need to realise that drones are a wonderful thing. I've got a couple of home for hobbies. People use them in agriculture, mining, you know, if you want to get your house surveyed for real estate, whatever. People use drones. There's millions of drones in this country being used for a whole bunch of good reasons. But of course, that means there's also lots of drones around that can be used for surveillance and nefarious type activities. So the capability of the drone itself, it's here. It's not going anywhere. It's easy to get. I could buy one through online, through Amazon or whatever.
0: Should we have to register the sale of drones, just like civilian use drones, so that we know who's got them?
1: It's sort of like trying to register your phone there, because they're that usable, right, for commercial reasons,
0: so
1: for private reasons, yeah. But of course, you know, you can turn that technology around and use it in a nefarious way as well. I put it this way. I think in 10 years' time, I'm getting my pizza from Domino's via drone at home.
0: You think that'll happen?
1: Why not? It's the technology's there. It's just going to get organised to do it. It becomes a productivity thing, right? You know, you end up getting more efficiency in your economy when you start using these systems.
0: You have to listen to drones above your head all the time.
1: That's a problem. They don't really sound that much. But that then means...
0: I don't know. I don't agree with that. I can't stand the sound of a drone.
1: Well,
0: I go hiking in the national parks and there's a drone in the national park, which isn't even allowed.
1: Yeah,
0: and then, but you can hear it a mile off.
1: Yeah, but, you know, this is possible, I suppose. What I'm trying to say is potentially around cities in the future, we're going to see drones being used for all different sorts of reasons, you know, delivering the mail, who knows. Technology is going in that direction. The other side of the coin is that, okay, at least you've got to monitor what's going on. You need to be able to regulate it. And, of course, if it's... these technologies are being used in a nefarious form, well, then you want to do something about it, and especially around critical infrastructure. So I think this journey started, the genie's out of the bottle, so to speak, and now it's a matter of response and resources and, you know, hopefully, well, we're a willing partner, basically, in that journey.
2: I'm Geraldine Doogue with Hamish McDonald here on Global Roaming, and we're speaking with Terry Van Haren. He's the Vice President of Drone Shield. It's one of the Australian companies really doing well by developing technology to combat drones.
0: The AFP, the state police forces, are they taking up this equipment?
1: Yes, I won't speak too, you know, directly about what they do, but they certainly see this as a problem, and we're engaged with a number of police forces here in Australia and around the world. It's surprising, like in the United States, their biggest border problem at the moment is drones, you know, on the southern border. It's not so much people coming in.
0: What, because they're flying drugs in? Or?
1: Well, they're flying drones in for delivering drugs and contraband and surveillance, and so there's drones all along the southern border as an example of how drones can be used in a nefarious fashion. You know, I'm sure there's drones being used to get things off boats on shore here as well. You just have to have a creative mind about how you could use a drone to achieve something you want to do. And a drone becomes a tool, which means that, you know, you're less exposed, you have a bit of capability there that, you know, can be used in a nefarious way. So as I keep saying, you can't really... How do you monitor this, firstly? How do you control it, secondly? And how do you respond to it if it's causing you harm or, you know, affecting what you're doing is the third layer.
0: Yeah. Do you sell to anyone?
1: No, it depends on the product. So we have export control products where we will sell to users through an export control license. They're our control products. And we do have some products there that we will sell to various customers.

0: can't, and no company can export to those products, sorry, those countries. So
1: could they be bought by another party and then end up in those places, or would the software not work? How would you prevent them using it?
0: We do track where our products end up and end up having a relationship with the companies and institutions using them. So it's not beyond the the possible that they lose control of those devices, and hopefully they tell us. But we basically do track, you know, where our products end up and who's using them.
1: Are there countries that might surprise us that do buy them?
0: There's a lot of little countries that have these problems. In fact, we've got a bit of success protecting presidents and government officials with their security details, especially the light handheld devices. They're very popular with those sort of countries. So a lot of little countries all around and kingdoms, countries and kingdoms, to become clients in that matter.
1: Obviously, there's been huge interest in Drone Shield, and in particular, the sell-off of $70 million worth of shares by the former CEO and chairman. Was that a smart move? Raised a lot of doubt about this company that's had a lot of people like hitherto excited.
0: I won't really comment too much on that. A lot of the announcements and reasons were listed through the ASX. The timing, I suppose, wasn't the best, maybe, and I'm not sure it was really coordinated. But it's indicative of our growth cycle, I suppose. On the public company front, it's a funny world because we're living in a world which is changing quite quickly. The market's changing very quickly. So our investors are reacting to the bow wave of these world events as well.
1: There's more interest, more investment every time there's a spike like the
0: Iran
1: there conflict.
0: Is, yeah. When, after Operation Spiderweb, the Ukrainian Secret Service attack on the Russian airfields, there was quite a spike. A lot of growth there in the share price. Same thing happened about 6 months later when the European nation said we need to have a drone wall on the eastern flank of Western Europe. And, of course, that was a policy announcement, and it will take some time to resource that. But, again, there was a bow wave of excitement, if you like, in the investment world. So these things are sort of part of the course in some respects as a ASX 200 listed company now. But, our shareholders, I think, understand that we're a leading technology company in a growing market that keeps reinvesting in ourselves and our products.
1: It just made it look a bit shaky.
0: Well, it did. That's what I was saying is it's a very sensitive market because there's a lot of unknowns about what is counter-drone and what is our place in the counter-drone market. Of course, there's personal reasons involved, so I won't go into those. But, yeah, maybe timing wasn't the best.
1: Are you doing much in the maritime space? Because that's obviously come up a lot during the Iran conflict. I know there's questions about whether the AUKUS-class submarines would be able to deploy drones. Does your stuff work underwater or on water?
0: We're basically from the surface of the Earth up, because that's where the RF playground is, if you like.
1: The radio frequency.
0: The radio frequency playground. The control links are typically via those means. So we have, marinized our products and made sure that they'll work on vessels. We have a few of sales of that Drone Sentry X Mark II to nations that are operating small vessels and stuff like that. But this is going to become an important market, and I think we're starting to talk to not so much the navies of the world. I think they will eventually get to the point where they realise they need a lot of additional counter-drone protection. But some of the commercial operators, and in fact, commercial operators are fairly easy to deal with if you can talk to them, get access to them, and show your product. And then they have a genuine demand that they'll spend the money and make things happen. There's different levels of drones as well, in terms of small, medium, large, these sort of things. So the technology sort of has to fit the purpose and the environment, but there is plenty changing in that area at the moment.
1: I was reading your prospectus about the future. There's a section there about the threats and solutions that might be forthcoming. Some of the threats that you outline are biologically inspired drones, small drones mimicking birds and insects that would be harder to detect and could bypass the current sensing capabilities, and then also cyber autonomous drones that operate entirely disconnected from external command and control, which presumably means they're harder for you to detect.
0: Yeah, look, this world is now changing quite quickly. That's the drone technology world. And
1: does that sort of stuff already exist?
0: It does, yes. I've seen, some reports of very small bird mimicking drones being tested in places like China. What they call last mile autonomy is actually being fielded.

0: in Ukraine at the moment. So that's when a drone will automatically lock onto a target and then
1: it just
0: doesn't listen to the control links anymore. It's basically going to attack that target regardless, unless it's to try and get around electronic detection and things like that. What we have done is we talk about our products, but we also do integrate or create interoperable solutions with radars and optics and acoustic sensors and give you a multi-sensor sort of solution. And that's important when you need to cater for some of these emerging threats and different ways of drones operating, because honestly, it's, again, the spectrum of technologies behind drone and uncrewed systems is changing quite rapidly.
1: What about civilian infrastructure, the threat that drones pose there? Like, I'm thinking about when we might go to a footy game or a big event at a stadium. Might they be targeted by drones, and could we respond?
0: Yeah, well, we think that's a real problem set. I mean, that's a growing problem all around the world. The reality is there with, you know, certain events occurring all around the world. Here in Australia, it's sort of been recognised now by Home Affairs. There's a review of the Security of Critical Infrastructure Act that talks about having to think about drone protection on all our critical infrastructure and events. So this is an area which we've got products for. We've actually simplified some of our technologies. I didn't show you, but it was a demilitarised product. It had a very simple product which you put on, say, at a stadium, you add power, you add internet, log in via the cloud, and now you've got a drone detection device that you can use basically to surveil and make sure you don't have any drone activities around an event.
1: Can Australia be up with the curve or ahead of the curve on any of this stuff? Like, you know, you're describing what China's doing. It does sound mildly terrifying. Well, can we keep up in this space?
0: Well, we are spending a lot of time and effort to keep up. We're an Australian company, but we're actually globally focused, completely globally focused, 95% exports, 5%, you know, sales here in Australia. So we've got a US team who represent us there, but of course they look at that threat environment, they give us guidance on the technologies and products we need to provide, you know, the US and North America in a sense. We've got a European team as well now in the Netherlands and people all around the world. So it's important that we are well deployed and understand the environment and, more importantly, the changes in the threat spectrum and also what the operators expect. And we come back here and our very smart engineers spend long hours to come up with solutions and basically design them, test them, and then field them.
1: Terry Van Horen, thank you very much.
0: Thank you, Hamish.
2: Well, there you have it from the horse's mouth, Terry Van Horen, clearly a man who enjoys his work, the Vice President of Drone Shield.
1: Geraldine, should we do some feedback?
2: I think we should. Look, we had a lovely email from Ian Kitney about our discussion about Japan, which actually we got a lot of feedback from people. I've been living in Japan, he says, for 15 years now, and have enjoyed being surprised at not only the obvious differences, but the similarities between Japanese and Australian culture. The thing is that the vast majority of people here are either politically uninterested or, at the extreme, willfully ignorant of what's happening in their parliament. It's not the Japanese people who will steer their ship through these interesting times, but one woman's will, desire and drive to change the constitution, stir up hornets' nests and stamp her hardline right-wingery onto history. She will do and has already alienated China within the first 3 weeks of her new job, all this despite the people, not as a mandate. I write all this after an hour of grass cutting and preparing the fields for the summer vegetables. If I've learned one thing from living and farming here, it's that time and life is not a straight line. It's a cycle, one that I hope does not return to a Japan of the previous century. Your kind regards, Ian Kitney.
1: What a beautiful email.
2: It's really that. Thank you, Ian. Beautiful email.
1: Top marks, I think, you're getting from Geraldine Doog on that. Please keep the correspondence coming, global.roaming@abc.net.au. Thanks to our producers on this episode, Jesse Kay, Aston Brown and Kylie Gray. We'll be back with the next instalment of our Indonesia Rising mini-series on Monday. Bye-bye for now.
2: Bye-bye.

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0: And tackle.
2: What a tackle!
0: The Women's State of Origin series between New South Wales and Queensland.
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0: ABC.
1: Joining ISIS. She was refused bail and will face a New South Wales court again in July.
0: Indonesian rescue teams have evacuated 17 hikers after Mount Dukono erupted, while a search for three others will continue today. The evacuees from Halmahera Island in Maluku Province included seven Singaporean nationals and 10 Indonesians. The search and rescue agency says three people are still missing as ash and other volcanic material continues to erupt from the mountain, posing a serious risk to search teams. And Japan's Sakurajima volcano also erupted yesterday, sending a plume of ash 3,500 metres into the sky. Scientists are calling for more to be done for the poor in Europe after warning they're more likely to die as a result of climate change. Tim Wharton reports.
2: In the first study of its kind, researchers found that factors such as poverty and the inability to properly heat or cool homes contribute to about 100,000 deaths across Europe each year. The study suggests that reducing inequality in parts of southern and eastern Europe to the level seen in the continent's more better-off regions could cut temperature-related deaths by up to 30%. The findings come after the EU's Copernicus Monitoring Project found that last month was the third hottest April on record globally, with some countries, such as Spain, recording their hottest ever April. Researchers hope the findings will push governments to factor inequality into climate change policies.
0: Believers and sceptics alike are about to discover whether the truth is out there with the American government's release of never-before-seen files on UFOs. The Pentagon says the public can draw its own conclusion on what it describes as UAPs, or Unidentified Anomalous Phenomena. A website's been set up in which the first tranche of 162 files has been posted that include documents from the State Department, FBI, and transcripts of crewed NASA flights into space. US President Donald Trump announced in February the files would be released in the interests of transparency. In the NRL, a Golden Point field goal to captain Mitch Moses has given the Parramatta Eels a 33-30 win over the North Queensland Cowboys in Townsville. Brett Sprigg reports.
3: The first six tries of the game were scored alternatively. It wasn't until the 55th minute that a team scored successive tries, the Cowboys scoring three of the next four at that point to lead 30 points to 22. Late tries to the Eels' Jordan Samrani and Joash Papali levelled things up, scores level after 80 minutes. Bizarrely, even though Moses scored the winning field goal, a penalty was awarded, resulting in a three-point winning margin. Earlier in Gosford, the Sydney Roosters defeated the Gold Coast Titans 28-12. Brett Sprigg, ABC Sport.
0: The Queensland Reds have fallen to fifth spot on the Super Rugby Pacific ladder after a 31-21 loss to the Chiefs at Lang Park. A late Wallace Setiti try capped the victory for the Chiefs after Trayvon Pritchard narrowed the deficit to just 3 points with 6 minutes to play. The defeat saw the Reds' hopes of a home qualifying final all but extinguished. Earlier, the Crusaders defeated the Blues 36-20 in Christchurch. Among today's matches, Moana Pacifica meet the Hurricanes this afternoon. ABC News.
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0: can wipe out the whole industry. And that's almost what happened.
1: History tells us that taro was one of the first crops to ever be domesticated. It holds a special place in our hearts, on our dinner tables, and it's a staple right across the Pacific. But today it's under pressure from intensifying climate impacts that are affecting every country in the region. Scientists in Queensland and Papua New Guinea are working on a breakthrough to help protect it. A new hybrid taro, developed by researchers including Dr. Tom Ockbull in Papua New Guinea and the University of Queensland, is being designed to withstand drought, heat and rising salinity. I spoke with Dr. Bradley Campbell from the Queensland Alliance for Agriculture and Food Innovation about what this could mean for our beloved taro.
0: Essentially, I'm a research fellow who specialises in plant molecular genetics. I did my PhD in that, and I work for the Centre of Crop Sciences and also the Centre of Horticultural Sciences. So they're two sub-branches of QOFI, that's the acronym for the organisation I work for. And my background essentially is in originally cereal improvements, so sorghum, barley, working on crops, DNA fingerprinting. Now the term they use is called bioinformatics. That's using sequencing information and turning that into, in this case, trying to plant improvements. So we're trying to improve plants for all sorts of characteristics. I now have sort of branched more towards international development agriculture, and that's where the work on taro began.
1: Yeah, awesome. Dr. Ockbull, you both worked on together when you were doing your PhD. Was your PhD on taro itself?
0: I used to tell people I worked on barley, and I had to keep telling them not the exotic location where you go surfing, but the cereal that you'd make beer out of. And essentially my PhD was, it's a bit out there, but basically when you do genetic modification, so GN, you have to create stem cells, essentially. So we use a process called tissue culturing. Now, tissue culturing in itself can generate mutations. And that can be a bad thing in genetic modification because you want to insert one gene that you've characterized and you don't want to make any other changes. But if the process of tissue culturing

0: they believe causes mutations, is a process called methylation. There's a way of regulating gene expression where the genes have a methyl group attached to it, and it stops it being read by proteins and turned into proteins. And essentially, they're called transposable elements. They're essentially almost like a virus, but they don't have the protein coat. Tissue culture doesn't allow the normal establishment of the pollen and the flower, and that's where the methylation gets established. And because it's a removal, what they call demethylation, you actually get things that are normally silenced turning on. And these jumping genes, because they're essentially like viruses that can move, retrotransposons, they're actually seen as the progenitors for things like retroviruses. So, like HIV and things like that. I'm getting a bit out of there. But basically, these jumping genes become activated when you use this synthetic tissue culture process, essentially. And it can create mutations that are unwanted. So that's what I was investigating to see whether they were, in fact, one of the causes. So completely unrelated to this project, I'm afraid.
1: Very interesting. And I have to say that as someone who dropped out of science in year 10. So thank you for getting me up to speed on possibly quite a few levels of postgraduate and doctoral studies. So we're looking though now at your work on taro because you have had some breakthroughs and it has been in finding a variety that can handle all the many challenges that the Pacific faces in seasonal changes and climate change related disasters as well. So I guess having resilient crops is really important, especially for taro. It's literally the key staple on, everyone's plates and dinner tables. So can you explain what you've achieved with crossing the Dasheen and Edo taro varieties? And before you do that, maybe some of the characteristics of those two in particular.
0: Yes, so Tom would be better at describing this, but essentially, taro is a staple crop, much like a potato that produces a large corn, which is full of lots of starch. And there's different types of taro. In the Pacific, they like to eat a particular

So what we call the Pacific taro or the Dasheen taro has a very large corm. It's typically roasted. They eat the leaves as well. The corms themselves don't store very well. So even in a fresh market setting, within a month, they start to rot and they don't freeze very well. So that's one of the downsides of them. They're typically grown in Pacific in a lot of places, a lot like rice. So they have what's called pits, which are essentially like rice paddies full of water. Taro loves water. So it can be completely submerged and it grows up to 2 meters tall. And it's a very popular staple for, and it's a very important food security crop. So in Kenya, they call it coco yam, and it's right around Asia, Africa, the Pacific. It's one of the key food security crops. In Asia, they like to grow what's called the Edo type taro. It's basically smaller. It has lots of multiple corms, so not just one big corm, but lots of cormels. In Asia, they also like to cook it, but they have it in soups. They like it in desserts. Not so much roasted like a sweet potato or a potato. The interesting thing about the Edo taro is that it actually has a drought tolerance mechanism. So it's got what called they call dormancy genes. So it's able to overwinter or go dormant during drought conditions, and then you can be dug it up and eaten. So it's compared to the Dasheen type of Pacific taro, its corm lasts much longer. It has a lot of qualities that would be great in order to cross. But traditionally, and this could just be a factor of the fact there's not much research money in taro, but essentially it was thought that a lot of the Asian taros had what's called a triploid number of chromosomes. So I don't want to bore you with the science, but basically, when you have a male and a female, you tend to have diploid chromosomes. So one copy of the male set of chromosomes, one of the female. They have sex and progeny, and then they have their offspring. But with triploids, it's different. They're usually considered sterile in a lot of cases.

0: across from Africa, the Pacific and Asia.
1: I really hope that continues as well. When you're doing this work, are you growing this taro in labs? Are you doing it in a village? What does that hands-on work look like?
0: So this particular project, we're really, everything's been done at the Papua New Guinea University of Techno of Plants. They could have, you know, hundreds of seeds, that which means hundreds of progeny. Now, not all of those progeny are going to have the qualities that you want. So the first thing you do is you put them out in the field. You start selecting the ones, firstly, that survive. So that's a selection in itself for taros that have good characteristics for survival. Then you start looking at some of the qualities. Do they have good disease resistance? That's another selection that you can do. And then what we're doing is we're sending a lot of these crosses directly to farmers to trial, because they know what a good taro looks like. They know what they taste like, whether they taste good or not. That's a huge factor. There's no point growing drought-resistant taros that the farmers don't or the customers don't want. But you're right, it's very hard sometimes to breed for one characteristic like drought tolerance, but also have large yield disease tolerance. So sometimes we have to do what's called back crossing. So that's when you get the progeny and then you cross them back to parents. So you can do inbreeding with plants, obviously, not with humans, but with plants you can do inbreeding. So in this case, if we get the drought tolerance characteristic we want, we might back cross some of these hybrids to the Pacific taro that has the large corms and the yield we want. So normally in, say, cereal grain in a breeding program, it can take 10 to 20 years to get a new variety. One of the benefits of taro is that it's vegetatively propagated. So if we see something we like, we can just vegetatively propagate it and we get exact clones. So within 5 years, we could potentially get new varieties out to the market, which would be huge.
1: You mentioned just before that the taro blight, you know, could wipe out an entire product really from the market. Mm-hmm. When you're putting this type of resilience into a crop, what does that involve? Are you putting like some type of pesticide, or are you just using the genetics to find something that's resilient?
0: This is what they call innate genetic resistance. So normally, to put it this way, all traits generally have a what's called a heritability. So that means there's a certain level of genetics that's involved and there's a certain level of environment that's involved. So a perfect illustration would be the height gene in humans. It's 80% heritable. So 80% of the time, you're probably going to grow to the height that the genetics says you will. So if the genetics says you're tall, 80% chance you'll grow tall. But there's a 20% chance there that you might grow up in an environment where you don't get enough food. Somehow you end up not being able to grow to, yet you have a health condition that means you don't get to the height that you should do. Now, you can do this calculation in any trait. So in the example of disease resistance, there's actually a strong genetic factor involved with a lot of disease resistance. And in taro leaf blight, I'm not sure on the exact heritability, but you'll find that if you looked at thousands of different taros, some would be quite resistant, some could be completely susceptible and die really quickly. So you were to select those taros that have that resistance. And what you do is you might do a cross between a highly disease-resistant taro and a highly susceptible one, or at least a parent that you want to cultivate with all the properties you like. You then screen them with the disease. So you infect them with taro leaf blight, and then you usually score the plants like 1 to 9, 9 being completely resistant, 1 being completely susceptible. And then you average up all these scores, and then you can associate those scores with the actual genetics they have. So you DNA fingerprint the progeny or the parents, and then you can start to look at how they've got, it gets complicated, it's like a big jigsaw puzzle, but whether they have genes or arrows of their genome that provide resistance to this gene. And you can select for those by picking the progeny of the disease resistance. And they'll go on to future generations, and you can start to improve the disease tolerance of these taros. But that's only going to happen through our breeding program.
1: That's really, really fascinating.

0: fascinating, and you're just keeping it strictly to what is genetically part of all these taro varieties anyway.
1: Yeah, so it doesn't involve any chemicals or anything like that. It's purely LA genetics there that you're selecting for.
0: This is really important work, and do you think that it could be adapted for other Pacific countries or not Pacific countries, but just other staples like yam, cassava, anything that's really kind of in that similar family? Is it already happening?
1: Oh, definitely. And there are programs amongst various organizations for some of these crops. Well, our hardest thing is attracting the talent to work on some of these species. So we've been very lucky in collaborating with Dr. Tom Ockbull at La University. He's a very dynamic individual, and I've known him for a number of years, and he's made this happen essentially. So it's one thing when you do international development agriculture, it's not enough to have the great ideas. You also need the right people in the right places. And who are really passionate about the work they're doing, and he's one of those people. So we've been really fortunate. But essentially, if you get all the right ingredients in any organization, really, having the right people, the resources, which ACIR are providing, and the science to back it up, you can do great things. And I think we've got a real opportunity here to, particularly a staple crop that's considered an important food security crop. So as you can imagine, one of the benefits of taro as a food security crop is it's a great source of carbohydrates and starch, which people need, like potatoes. But when you have cyclones, which Pacific has all the time in New Guinea, it's underground. So it's one of those things where you can be devastated, but you've got something in the in your market garden or your little farm that you can dig up, and you've got something to eat, essentially. So that's one of the things about taro. And if we can improve its storage capability, it's going to be great to create an export industry for some of the taro farmers.
0: When we see those cyclones, we usually see in the aftermath of that people are really trying to get like bags of rice because all that fresh produce is gone. So, in that immediate aftermath, how do you find these new taro varieties really being there for people? Other than maybe just having a small home garden, is there a way that they can actually really survive these terrible disasters where there's flooding, big winds?
1: I mean, taro already has that reputation. I think, I don't quote me on this, but I think the giant swamp taro is one that you can just leave growing for years. And essentially, you can dig it up whenever you need it to eat it. So it has those qualities without me, our project necessarily. But in saying that, the more taro grown, the better. And it definitely has. I mean, there's a reason taro is an important crop in a lot of these places. And it's the locals have known this for a long time. But if we can improve some of the innate qualities of the taros that are being grown, perhaps they store longer in markets, things like that, that's going to have an added benefit, particularly during natural disasters and events like that.
0: Thank you so much. I found it interesting that you have different names for the taro from Asia, and I think it's always fun when Pacific Islanders do things like they go to a shopping centre in the food court and they get a taro milk tea.
1: Well, not many people would know, but taro was probably one of the first crops domesticated by human beings in the world. So it's existed a long time and it's been an important crop. So hopefully it's called an orphan crop just because it doesn't attract a lot of research and development by developed countries. But in terms of its importance to Africa, the Pacific, India, Asia, it's right up there, and it's an important species.
0: That was Dr. Bradley Campbell from the Queensland Alliance for Agriculture and Food Innovation, who's been working alongside his research partner, Dr. Tom Ockpool, in Papua New Guinea. This has been Pacific Pulse with me, Melissa Makin. If you missed any part you'd like to listen back, you can find us anytime on the ABC Pacific website. This episode was produced on Yuggera and Turrbal Country.

0: explosive residue, for example, in shellfish that we collected from coastal areas, shows that contamination is moving through the food chains. And communities have reported symptoms after eating seafood from these locations.
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4: This is Stories from the Sideline, the best place to hear the stories of our Pacific athletes making waves in the sporting world. On the show today, an interview from Nijin Footy, our rugby league and rugby union obsessed show, hosted by Sam Wax and Timirau Aruna.
5: We've been talking about Moana Pacifica for a very, long time now, the past few weeks. It's been a tough few weeks for Moana Pacifica after the news emerged that they may not feature in Super Rugby Pacific beyond this season. Across the Pacific, communities are hoping for a miracle that our team can survive and continue representing the Pacific in Super Rugby. Right now, we have a group of people who believe they can play a role in saving Moana Pacifica and securing their future. And they're joining us right now. We have Tracy Artinga, Sam Duitupol, Ben Artinga. We've got Matthew Artinga as well. So thank you so much for joining us. All of you being on here, man, it must mean something to you around having Moana Pacifica in Super Rugby.
6: Hello, Lily. Lovely to be on board. Thanks for having us.
5: All good. When I think about who you guys are at the moment, is it the Cunnaloa group? Is that what you're still operating under?
6: Yeah. We're still Cunnaloa crew. So we're technically Cunnaloa Pacifica, and we operate under the Cunnaloa Pacifica Holdings company. So that's us in a nutshell. We're still all together, same original crew from 6 years ago.
7: Yeah, this show, Nijin Footy, is a half rugby league and a half rugby union show, and recent weeks, I've been paying out Sammy because it feels like Sammy and Lima Sopoanga are the only two people that are really trying to keep the Moana Pacifica hopes alive on social media. And, we've seen over the news over the last couple of weeks. But in regards to the Cunnaloa Pacifica, what is it and who is it that you guys are?
8: We're a group of boys who have been together now for quite a few years, back in 2000, even before we became professional rugby players. Tracy and Maddie were part of, we came together doing a bit of coaching kids in the community in there and just giving back. And then obviously just moving on, we all went down our different paths in terms of being professional rugby players. And Tracy and Maddie carried on doing their stuff as well. And then just eventually we kept in touch, kept on doing our things and that. And then 20 odd years later, we've come together again. We've stuck together. And now we're a bit more mature and a bit more knowledgeable I'd like to think so. And like Tracy said, 6 years ago, we put in a bid for the Super Rugby team, but unfortunately we missed out, and we're hoping, now we're back again 6 years later, hopefully to do the same thing again.
5: Oh, hopefully our audience can recognise that voice, Sam Duitupol, the hitman OG of the Auckland Blues. Also Ben Artinga there as well. I was a big fan as a kid watching you guys play and run around. So it's a pretty cool moment actually to be on here with you guys. Well, I'll just throw to, the forum here around. Obviously, we are here to talk about, the ownership of Moana Pacifica. And if I think of, in Super Rugby, we've had the Melbourne Rebels collapse under private ownership. Now, highly likely, Moana Pacifica. We see in England, London Irish, Wasp, Worcester, Warriors, they've all collapsed under private ownership. It's not an easy thing. There's a lot of money that needs to be involved in this. What gives you guys the confidence that you're the right group of people to own a Super Rugby franchise like Moana Pacifica?
6: So I think that's a sort of a commercial question, so I'm happy to take that one. We've been around for, in total, 22 years as a company and as a group and as a collective doing our bits and pieces. And we've each gone on, as Sammy said, to do leadership

roles in our own right. Myself, I've been a GM, a CEO, a governing body, chair and trustee. Matty started his career quite young. He was a high performance manager for Tonga Rugby at 28 years old, and he's done other leadership roles, coached international teams, etc. Benny's up in Edinburgh. He's spearheading the player welfare piece, and he designed that piece from 2018 onwards. He was the person that led that piece for, especially for Pasifika players.

0: as going into contracts abroad. And then Sammy, I mean, Sammy's a business owner, multiple businesses actually, and one of them specifically in relation to this group is that he has a player agency. And we could go on with the other guys as well who are in our group, but essentially, collectively, we've got over 150 years of experience leading these types of organizations at professional rugby level. So on that front, we're really qualified, but at the other end of the spectrum, we've also been delivering in the Pacific Island nations for the past 20 years, from Tahiti to Hawaii to Cook Islands, Samoa, Fiji, so we've done our bit in the community for many years. So we've been championing change for so long. And I think that's why we bring a different model. It's community embedded, and community can keep franchises alive. It's not just money. You need to have a fan base. You need to have people that are behind you. Look at the Warriors. They're in an amazing franchise, and they are global, and their jersey sales alone could keep that entity afloat, because they've got the highest jersey revenue of all clubs across the globe, so there's just other ways of doing it. And just really quickly, we also we bring our own innovations with us. We have a digital platform that we bring with us that is unique, and we wanted to implement that 6 years ago, but I think it was probably just a bit scary for any entity that hadn't been part of that. But there's other franchises across the globe that do that. They operate out of a digital model that works. And so we want to bring that to New Zealand rugby. We want to bring that to the Pacific. It's the way it's got to be. Just think differently, innovatively.
1: Yep, I love how you mentioned as well those Pacifica coaches in those spaces. And it's something that me and Sammy spoke about a few years ago about being in the media space and, being Pacifica and, leading the way. And I love to see, you guys stepping into the space or, because I don't think we see enough Pacifica people in those rooms. And when you think about owning a Super Rugby team and it coming from our Pacifica people and owning a team like Moana, I think it would be quite special. But we'll come back to that. But when you look at the, like I've always wondered, and our listeners are probably wondering as well, what is the process to putting your application in to own a Super Rugby team? What does that process look like from start to finish?
2: I guess the start point is there a tender out? What are you tendering for? And usually that'll come from whichever sport is offering to put that license or that something to attain for that sport. In our case, obviously rugby union. So 6 years ago,

0: I guess all your ducks in order. We're talking about a business case, and within the business case, you're talking about development programs, right, from its infancy to beginning through to its, I guess, high performance, pathways and into the team. That's the kind of on-field sort of stuff and the off-field stuff. You have your training facilities, your stadia facilities, and your logistics around that, which is the big one, elephant in the room. We want to speak of where you're going to be based. So that was a big part of the tender. There's also the, I guess, the financials as well, in terms of how you're going to finance the team, not just the start of it, but also to carry it throughout its life that you have, with it until you, I guess, you move on to other things, or you keep it in perpetuity. But then there's also the support of the people that you represent within that business case. So in this case, being Wānaka Pasifika, the Pacific Island representative. So, having the endorsement of Samoa Rugby, Tonga Rugby, Cook Island Rugby, UN Rugby, et cetera, that within the Pacific, so that they support or endorse, the team, because according to the tender, it was supposed to be set up to develop Pacific Island players who would then, in return for that endorsement, return to play for Tonga, Samoa, Fiji, obviously in the higher tiers, rather than the Wallabies and the All Blacks. There are other bits and pieces that come into the play, and most people would see that as the politicking of it. So, you've got to be, I guess, compliant and in line with how New Zealand Rugby, Australian Rugby might see it. Which means that you have to get some alignment with New Zealand Rugby Players Association in this case. And it's really important that we put that out there, because they were the ones that put up Wānaka Pasifika. They were the ones that endorsed this team alongside a feasibility study that was done by Deloitte. And so, based on the feasibility study and the case for Wānaka Pasifika, that's how this team was put together. So our business plan matched up against the feasibility study, for example. There were two different ways of doing it, and they went with Wānaka Pasifika. And hey, that's how business goes. We were happy with them. We didn't believe 6 years ago that that plan would work. And it's not to say, hey, here we are 6 years later, saying, hey, we told you so. It's more or less to say that, look, why don't we try something new, something different? And within that, start to process, finish what you're asking, long-winded, sorry, but it's similar to the Fijian draw. And you can kind of see that part of, I guess, a private equity way, which is the majority of professional rugby clubs are run, it can be done properly. So, yeah, there are clubs that have fallen over. It can be quite hectic out there and at the moment within sort of the world and global sports, but there are also good examples within private equity and business cases where they've been successful as well. And we just believe that from following all those processes from start to finish, that we can actually take this thing forward via a different opportunity.
1: Just on that, with the I guess feasibility side of things, it's definitely not cheap to run a football club. I've got no doubt. Like the Western Force are losing $10 million a year at the moment. They've had to move to a non-for-profit model. When I think of how the PNG Chiefs are now going to be set up, there was significant government investment to be able to sustain this team, as well as broadcast deal. Like Super Rugby is shrinking, so there's not much money around broadcast deal compared to the NRL or AFL. I understand jerseys could sell through the roofs, but man, that's a lot of jerseys you need to sell to keep a team afloat. Like, where else is the revenue going to come from then? Because it's such a big ask. If you don't have a home base, if we don't have a stadium in Samoa or Tonga to be able to sell tickets, like, where else does it come from? Or is there a broadcast deal?
0: It comes from a number of things. There are different products, there's different ways of obviously, within your business case that you would do certain things. Ticket sales and that stuff is the traditional way, right? Filling stadiums and all that stuff is the traditional way of what most clubs would do in terms of their main revenue thing. But obviously, we're in a, I guess, a new world these days as well. And there's eyes on screens. There's different sort of digital platforms and different all sort of things that are not necessarily on the field base that can help, derive the income needed to sort of, I guess, grow clubs, but also grow the product of what you're trying to sell. And I think that from a traditional lens, that's all we understand or what most people do. But from, I guess, a new way of looking at it is that we're coming from a position of, well, there's a new market, there's a new wave of people that are under 30, under 20, and they see it very differently of how they.

consume their sports, consume their entertainment, and what have you. And so we believe that we're at the forefront of that, and we've done a lot of research and also been doing a lot of business outside of the football that we believe can, I guess, light a fire for rugby that seems to be on the decline, because I think that the model that they look at the moment is a traditional way, and yeah,

0: new market, the new monies that are coming in, they see it differently. But you can't give them the same thing that they don't want to watch. And that's essentially what seems to be the pattern. You can look through other cases of different sports, and you can see within the NRL and rugby league, gee, what a vibrant sport. Everything is going right for them. They're making all the noise, but also, the numbers stack up to what they're trying to achieve. And there seems to be some real good alignment, there with rugby league. Most of the stories that are coming up
1: Can I
0: are
1: ask
0: good
1: what
0: rugby
1: that
0: league
1: sorry,
0: stories.
1: can I ask what that new look is? Because I went to sit in some of the R360 stuff around, like it sounds very similar in terms of how they wanted to be innovative and move to that digital sort of platform, attraction attention is the new currency type model. But then if I look, and they wanted to go down similar to LIV Golf. Now LIV Golf is now going to be no longer because the Saudi money's now dried up. They're not doing that anymore. They're not funding it anymore. So what is it that you're saying is a new way to help generate revenue here?
2: So we've actually championed this piece before in basketball, and basketball at the time was sitting at 18th fastest growing sport in New Zealand. And within an 18-month period, we ended up being the fastest growing sport in New Zealand. And so you could actually look at the model that's still there now as a good example of the types of revenues that we'd bringing in, or the types of technologies that we'd introduce, because we were part of that formation. But essentially what you're doing is you're starting to involve community sport as a revenue maker as well. So you start including your members as part of the wider Super Rugby franchise. So it's not just about the players on screen playing for the team. It starts to infiltrate into young people and children and families, and bringing them into the story as well. And people love to support financially every level of rugby from the top tier to the grassroots. And in fact, I was really excited to sort of share this part about Matt. Was part of bringing a small mini ball basketball league to the cameras, and we put that live across just our own network on our Facebook and any of our social handles. One of the facts that we can present is that we got 9,000 views from the Philippines for an under nines game. Now, if you just convert that with a dollar fee to jump on.

and depth that you need, you end up in the multi-millions. And that's the kind of innovation that we're talking about. It's not just focusing your energy on the top team. It's about looking at the entire piece where Pasifika Rugby can inspire. And that takes you right down to grassroots level. And it's about generating revenue platforms across all of those pieces. We also had, at the beginning, we had 660, and they still sit with us. They still champion with us. So 660, the band, their way of coming on board with us originally was that they were going to do a concert, and regular gigs at our games, and New Zealand Rugby knew this. I think we've got this really good piece about how New Zealand Rugby knew we had this exciting opportunity to bring 660 to the game. So when you watch the most recent Mate Matonga game and you see, we've got our Pasifika artists performing after the match and people hanging out for another 2, 3 hours. Look at the amount of